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4: You cannot be happy if you're not grateful. You cannot be. It's not possible. It is a necessity. The less grateful you are, the more unhappy you'll be. The more grateful you are, the more happy you'll be. No matter what your circumstances, gratitude is it. Gratitude is everything. Well, nearly everything. By the way, gratitude is so big, it is not only the basis of happiness, it's the basis of goodness. Oh, wow. If you can find the secret ingredient to both goodness and happiness, the two most important things in making people better, then you found a very important thing. So I want to talk to you about gratitude, especially in these tough times. For many, they are tougher than ever, and for many, they are tougher than for others. That's always true, by the way. It is always true that there are tougher times for some than for others. So I have a question. Since gratitude is so significant in happiness, I'd like to hear only from those of you who have, as adults, gone from an ungrateful person to a grateful person, so that those who suffer from ingratitude can have living examples of the movement toward gratitude. Now, I, as you know, believe that the mind is where all of this resides. Your mind is supposed to make you happy, even if your feelings are not. And so the power of your mind to overcome a bad circumstance exists. You have to tap into it. You have to use it.
3: In a world where more and more people decide what's right and wrong based on how they feel, what happens when feelings become the only moral standard? 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
1: Welcome in, ladies and gentlemen, boys and girls, residents of the Inland Empire, various small and large pets, beasts of burden, and very terrified Dodger fans. I'm Daniel West. Glad to be with you here on this Friday. A lot has happened this week. Good Golf has had a bad weekend. Bad week. John Ratcliffe, the head of the CIA, is in Russia. Yep, you heard that correctly. What he's doing there, why, we're not getting into it. We don't know, but anytime the head of the CIA is in Russia, everyone just perks their ears up and they say, what's happening over there?
2: What now?
1: Exactly. Sure, it'll come out a book at some point. And the NFL has canceled the Pro Bowl. That's it. No more. No more Pro Bowl games. No more. Hence, they just said, henceforth, no more. That's what they did. They issued a proclamation, and this is the proclamation. You ready? We're canceling the event. No more Pro Bowl. No more. When your event turns into something that ceases to be the actual sport that your sports all-star game is based on, that's probably a sign that you need to change it. If the baseball all-star game 5-10 years from now turned into a game of kickball, you would probably say, we probably shouldn't do the baseball all-star game anymore. It's just logic. So there's that on the table. Something else that's on the table is this Lake America story. If we had named it Lake Freedom, if we had named it Lake Liberty, if we had named it, I don't know, Lake Hellebuck to really troll the Canadians and say, hey, remember the goalie who you couldn't get past in the Olympics?
3: Oh, yeah!
1: That would have been less on the nose than literally naming it Lake America.
3: Oh, yeah!
1: Because when you're in a trade war with Canada, you know what you do? You say, I know how I'm going to get you. I'm going to rename your Lake Ontario to Lake America. How do you like that?
4: Changing the name of Lake Ontario, effective immediately, to Lake America. That's going to take place right now as I sign the order.
1: I know someone got mad at us for pausing for a moment. I just want to pause just to set the stage visually so that you understand what you're looking at if you have not seen this. While this order is happening, to the left of President Trump is a sign that says, quote, making the Great Lakes even greater. This is trolling on an entirely different level. Continue.
4: Have anything to say about it, Ben?
5: Yes, sir. So this is a straightforward but important executive order. It directs Secretary Burgum and the Department of the Interior to update the Geographic Names Information Service to reflect that lake once known as Lake Ontario will, from this day forward, be known as Lake America. This is a lake that has most of its volume in the United States. The deepest parts of the lake sit in United States territory, so this will reflect that this is an American

0: Life can be messy, but you don't have to figure it out alone.
1: Hey, it's the Luscos.
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3: That's right.
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4: Trade war. I didn't know these are the rules of a trade war, that all of a sudden you could start renaming things. Let's hear from some Canadians, shall we? I'm sure this is going to be very uplifting. I'm sure the Canadians, known as very kind and nice people, which is true. However, speaking as a hockey fan here, might be a little overblown.
5: Uh-oh.
4: Just saying. I know that's going to get me in trouble with some Canadians. If you're a Canadian listening, let me know. 877-590-5843. I'm not saying that Canadians aren't kind, wonderful people. They are. They seem delightful and lovely. But this idea that Canadians are always nice, no. I follow hockey. That is not true. Let's hear from some very warm, friendly Canadians discussing this trade war, shall we?
6: Snuckle up, boy. Elbows up.
4: Oh.
6: Canadians, we don't take that stuff. We don't back down from a fight. Never have, never will.
4: Never mind.
6: Bring it.
7: Trump's so worried about trade for Canada. Why didn't he look after his own people? Get smart. Look at us. You get sick, you go to the hospital. You got to come out with a $30,000 bill? I tell him to us. Be honest with you. Do something else. Get somebody in there that's got some respect for people and his country.
4: Well, there you have it. As I said, very pleasant sounding Canadian. So that was the news of the week on that front. In other news, I'm not talking Hassan Piker. No, I'm not giving him any airtime. This Hassan Piker clown. The last I heard of Hassan Piker, he was on my YouTube algorithm feed in thumbnails that I did not pay attention to. I do not know how or when. Can we get to the bottom of this? How did Hassan Piker go from that random internet dude on Twitch to actually campaigning with candidates? It's really strange. It defies all logic. And I'm someone who spends time on the internet. I miss that jump. It's like waking up one day and all of a sudden Mr. Beast is actually running for Senate. It's strange.
5: Uh-oh.
4: He's not, by the way, yet. It would be like that's actually a better one. If Mr. Beast suddenly became a political donor, that would be it. If instead of, you know, whatever philanthropy Mr. Beast is doing on YouTube, healing the blind, and yeah, that is true, actually. He did.
8: What
4: he
8: now?
4: Did. Mr. Beast did do a video where he gave blind people their sight through some sort of program or something. Yeah, he might actually be the Beast. You're right. He may be. Yeah, it would be as if Mr. Beast, the famous YouTuber who does YouTube videos and sketches and gives a bunch of money, all of a sudden, I turn on Fox News and they're talking about how Mr. Beast is donating to someone's Senate campaign and is a kingmaker in the Democrat Party. It would be very strange. That's how I feel about watching Hassan Piker go from dude in his basement doing YouTube videos I never watched to Debbie Dingell having to say, "Will you stop talking about this man?"
9: But I want to tell you, this is just the opportunity to say something to you.
4: Tell him, Debbie.
9: Oh. This election is about what's going to happen when we elect Abdul to the United States Senate.
4: Okay, yes. Uh-huh. Allegedly, maybe. Probably not.
9: I am done, so don't any reporter ask me again about Hassan Piker. It's not what November is about.
4: Pause. Time out. I'm going to use my one time out. Can I use my one time out here? Ma'am. People are asking because Hassan and Abdul Al-Sayed have been campaigning together. I think that's why people are asking you a lot about Hassan, is because they're together. It's not just like random. I think that's it. Go on.
9: The Republicans are trying to make it. They're trying to divide us.
4: What?
9: And we got to stop letting them try to divide us. I don't agree with Hassan Piker on a lot of stuff.
4: Uh-huh.
9: And I really don't agree with him on some of the woman things he said. And uh-huh. I'm still trying to figure out, is it the reason he exercises and looks buff is why he has so many followers. But having said that, I want to talk to you for a minute about what November is about.
4: Okay. Well, if I thought November was about electing for you, Abdul Al-Sayed. And if Abdul Al-Sayed is campaigning with Hassan Piker, then wouldn't that be about November? Just saying. How did he get in here?

0: How did he? What is this polar bear doing in Arlington, Texas? What? How? Someone help me with this. I have no idea how this happened. He was a YouTube guy. He was on Twitch. How did he start campaigning with senators? Was it Gavin Newsom? Is Gavin Newsom to blame for this when he had him on that show? Or was that way down the line? I am so legitimately confused at how this happened. It's so strange. It's like, imagine me with Mike Rogers. 2 weeks from now, all of a sudden I'm with Mike Rogers in Michigan. It would be really weird. And you say, how did that happen? I don't know. Actually, I talked to Mike Rogers once. All right. Daniel West here is the Inland Empire Answer Friday Rewind. As we close out this segment, we lost Dolly Parton this week. The iconic American singer, the queen of country music, a philanthropist. By the way, California, did we ever get to the bottom of what happened to that money that was siphoned away from Dolly's program?
1: Oh.
0: I remember reading about that. We need to get to bottom of that. Update on that. Anyway, you don't mess with Dolly's money like that. What happened in California? We'll get to we'll recap that later. Not the point. As we remember the life of Dolly Parton, her philanthropy, her story started out growing up in a poor family, one of 12 kids. Her dad didn't even really know how to read, which is part of the reason she started the literacy program that's all across the country today. Remarkable story, American icon. And just to give you an idea of how much of an American icon she is, listen to this.
2: A royal salute to the Queen of Country Music. British Army men performed Dolly Parton's 9-to-5 outside Buckingham Palace in London today. This after the singer sadly passed away yesterday at the age of 80 after a brief battle with cancer.
0: That's right. Buckingham Palace. Home of the Queen of England, well, King of England now, excuse me. Phrase, I need to update my encyclopedia there. Home to the King of England, played the iconic song of an East Tennessee American country singer. If that does not speak to the global impact of Dolly Parton, I don't know what does. When we get back, I can't believe I'm saying this, but I'm going to disagree with some of our friends over at Red State, and it involves glowing rabbits. What? More Rewind next.
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2: Oh, the CEO of McDonald's attempting to eat his own food. Who knew it would sound like that? Welcome back. It is the Friday Rewind. And it's time for a segment, a long-standing segment here on the show. In fact, without this segment, this show might not even sound like it does. That's how important this segment is. It is time for... Shadow Proofs, do you have it ready?
0: It's time for the Town Hall or Red State or Hot Air Article of the Week.
2: That's right, where we take a look at an article from our friends at Town Hall or RedState.com, a part of the Salem Media Group. And I disagree with this article. I'm just going to let you know right now.
3: Uh-oh.
2: California lawmakers, written by Ward Clark, California lawmakers are now wasting time on glowing rabbits?
4: A what now?
2: California, writes Ward Clark, that once Golden State has a lot of problems. Now that I agree with. What are some of the problems, Ward?
0: Number one.
2: Homelessness.
0: Number two.
2: Open air drug use.
0: Number three.
2: Crime.
0: Number four.
2: Wildfires.
0: Number five.
2: And even diseases that most people associate with the Dark Ages. Gavin Newsom wasn't even up here. Sorry, that wasn't correct. No, I'm not calling him an ancient disease. No, I'm just... Anyway, move on, Shadow Producer. It is the sole purpose of the government to protect the liberty and property of the citizens. In this, every level of government in California cities, as well as the state government, has utterly failed. I... personally don't disagree with that either. Maybe you do. Well, you're free to let us know at 877-590-5843. But there's hope, writes Ward Clark. The California Assembly has time to debate a bill banning designer pets like unicorns and glowing rabbits. That is wonderful news. I'm a fan of this. I'm very excited about this. I think this is good. Great. Yeah. Yeah. Yes, really, he writes. Quote, in perhaps one of the most boneheaded legend... Whoa. Oh, come on. See, this is where I disagree. This is where I'm starting to really have an issue with it. Now, this is quoting an article from Legal Insurrection that says, quote, in perhaps one of the most boneheaded legislative moves in the history of this country, California lawmakers wasted time debating whether gene-edited designer pets, including glowing rabbits and unicorns, should be sold in the state. This effort is especially troubling as the state faces far more immediate crises, e.g. homelessness, wildfire, all the stuff that he mentioned, that are far more serious than the prospect of fluorescent pets, end quote. And Ward Clark continues, this is why we can't have nice things. There is one small note of sanity. This bill apparently died a well-deserved death in the state Senate, so perhaps there is some semblance of sanity in Sacramento. Nice alliteration there. So, for the time being, if you want a phosphorescent mouse or guinea pig that relieves itself and pickles come out, you're all set in California, for now at least. All right. Danny West here. This is the Inland Empire Answer Friday Rewind. We're going to continue reading, and I'm going to explain why I disagree with this. And also... yes, there are glowing mice.
5: And if you don't know,
2: yes, that's true. We did the research during the break. I asked Shadow Producer, can you look up the origins of Hassan Piker's rise to become an actual political figure, not just the guy on Twitch? And then he came back and he said, I have information on glowing mice. And I said, that's not what I wanted, but thank you. Yes, there are glowing mice. We continue. The key statement from the actual bill, AB 1382, called Ethics Over Aesthetics Act, states, quote, this bill would prohibit, except as specified, a person from importing, for profit, selling, or offering for sale in this state a transgenic pet animal that possesses a cosmetic transgenic trait, as specified. The bill would provide that each transgenic pet imported for profit, sold, or offered for sale in the state in violation of that prohibition is a separate violation and is punishable by a civil penalty of not less than $5,000. The bill would authorize the district attorney of the county in which the violation occurred or the city attorney of the city in which the violation occurred to bring an action to enforce that prohibition as specified, end quote. So essentially, if you come in here with one of these glowing pets, cough up some cash. Why is California so worried about this? Why is the assembly so worried about this, writes our friend Ward Clark, who wrote this on redstate.com, where you can find it. California lawmakers are wasting time on glowing rabbits. That's the article. So someone is producing glowing mice. So what, writes Ward? Is this really something the California Assembly needs to be wasting time on? Where is the threat to liberty and property of the people in a glowing rabbit or miniature unicorn? If the California Assembly is really concerned with making life better and making things more affordable for everyday Californians, they should look at fixing things like, well, someone who's going to UC Berkeley and seeing a bunch of homeless tents. California, this year alone, has struggled with typhus spread by a growing rat population. These people are living in conditions that now would not have been allowed in ancient Rome. Add to that more wildfires and the high-speed train to nowhere, et cetera, et cetera. California is becoming a failed state. But hey, closes Mr. Ward, at least the assembly is trying to deal with the possibility that someone might genetically engineer a minor bird that sings old Broadway show tunes. That is the article written by Ward Clark over at redstate.com. Now, here's why I disagree. I did a little research on this bill, the Ethics Over Aesthetics Act. And this is what I found from the California Post. Quote, first introduced by Assemblymember Leticia Castillo of Riverside and San Bernardino counties, the bill passed unanimously in the state assembly earlier this year and advanced through the Senate Judiciary Committee with bipartisan support. End quote. That's right. Leticia Castillo, friend of the Morning Answer, friend of this program, friend of us in the Inland Empire, she made this bill. And if she cares about glowing mice, then you know what? I care about glowing mice too, okay?
3: Oh, yeah!
2: That's the first part. Also, I don't think we should have glowing animals. I've seen some of these. They are apparently taking the genetic properties of jellyfish, mixing it with rabbits, and creating glowing rabbits. I don't think that's a good idea. Also, do we need any more genetic modifications of anything in society? I know California has some problems. That is very true. But we can walk and chew gum at the same time. Or in my case, we can speak and complete our sentences properly. We can deal with the typhus and the rat population. What if they start making glowing rats? What if all of a sudden we don't nip this in the bud, somebody's glowing rat gets out, and now we've got a glowing rat with typhus biting people in the homeless camps, and so instead of just rats and typhus, now we have whatever mutant disease comes from glowing rats that now have the typhus that are giving it to the humans. You see what I'm saying? And who's making unicorns, by the way? Do we have genetic unicorns? This seems like a wise idea. I saw Guardians of the Galaxy 3. We don't need to be messing anymore with animals. So, with all due respect to our colleagues at Red State, I disagree. I think that California should deal with the big problems of California, but also say, excuse me, we're not messing with science in this way. No child needs to come home with a glowing rabbit. Am I wrong on that? When we get back. Oh, that's a lot of beer. Next, it's the Rewind.
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11: Resky. No verdict as of yet in the Lindsay Clancy murder trial. She's the Massachusetts mother who killed her three young children, then tried to commit suicide. Fox's Brian Yenis in Plymouth, Mass.
12: The defense says Clancy's attempt to take her life is proof that she was suffering from postpartum psychosis, made worse by taking 13 different prescription medications. Prosecutors say Clancy was not over-medicated and argue her suicide attempt is proof of a motive.
11: The jury continues deliberations Monday. President Trump in Texas trying to help Senate candidate and State Attorney General Ken Paxton ahead of the midterms. Fox's Jackie Heinrich with details on the fundraiser.
13: In Houston, President Trump headlined an RNC fundraiser, reportedly charging $88,000 for photo ops and $10,000 to get in the door.
11: Polls show a close race between Paxton and Democrat James Tallarico. 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
1: Welcome back. It is the Inland Empire Answer Friday Rewinds. Lee Greenwood, huh? All right, I have a bone to pick, actually. Since Lee Greenwood is playing, this show for almost a year now has been probably the foremost Lee Greenwood program outside of wherever Lee Greenwood's hometown is. The one week that I was on vacation is the week where Lee Greenwood actually showed up on the Morning Answer.
2: Uh-oh.
1: So I didn't even meet Lee Greenwood. He was here. He was in studio. He had products. He had delicious products. Just like the McDonald's CEO who said he called his burger, quote, a delicious product. And then everyone said, that's not how you talk about hamburgers. He was here. I missed him. It's time for the Super Local segment. And today, boy, do we have a whale of a story for you. Pabst Blue Ribbon Beer would like everyone's help all across the Southland, all across the Inland Empire, because we may be home unwittingly to one of the biggest thefts of beer in American history.
3: In Montclair, someone pulled off what may be the biggest heist ever. Biggest
1: so I said.
3: Beer heist, that is. The thief stole a Pabst Blue Ribbon truck holding 40,000 pounds of beer, and that's more than 50,000 cans of PBR. The folks at Pabst are not happy about it. They've issued an ultimatum to the thief to return the truck and the beer, no questions asked, or else. They also added a reminder about the importance of keeping beer cold.
1: That's right. Pabst Blue Ribbon Beer was stolen in California. 50,000 cans worth of beer. They're going to make a movie about this. The missing shipment was last seen on August 17th when it failed to arrive at its delivery appointment. So they had the Amazon thing going on, and it said your beer is supposed to arrive, and then someone's looking at their watch and saying, it's been a week. Where's the beer?
2: Uh-oh.
1: The company issued a stark warning on August 21st, saying they will provide a reward to anyone who can provide information on the truck's whereabouts. Quote, to the thief, we don't fault you for wanting to brag to your friends how much PBR you have. We just wish you obtained it the honorable way. End quote. Pabst, continuing, quote, Pabst is officially starting the clock now. You have exactly 18 days and 44 minutes to return our truck. No questions asked. Leading up to that time, we will offer a reward to anyone who can help us solve this mystery. End quote. The company did not detail what reward they would offer or why they set that specific timeline. The Instagram post included a timeline of events of the robbery, saying they filed a police report. Valued at around $45,000, the shipment was last seen at an Anheuser-Busch distribution center on the 4500 block of Brook Street on August 17th, Montclair Police told the Mercury News. The shipment contained nearly 1,400 cases of Pabst Blue Ribbon, 200 of Old Milwaukee non-alcoholic beer. And quote from Pabst, a subcontractor was scheduled to deliver the alcohol, but the truck never reached its destination, police told the outlet. End quote. And fans were making jokes about flock cameras doing their jobs and their keys were in it, et cetera, et cetera. And celebrating the mastermind of this heist. Because, you know, when crime is committed in America in 2026, we celebrate them.
4: That's
1: how it goes. So if you have any information, if you're over in the Montclair area or the Claremont area, maybe that's what they did. Maybe they just went over to Claremont and they said, we changed the name of the city. They'll never figure it out. Do not applaud that. That's a lame joke. It's a lame joke. I was curious. Speaking of things we need to get to the bottom of, we do have information on Hassan Piker and how he went from man ranting on the internet to man now off internet in real life as a political figure. We have some information on that coming up. I want to find out, how did Claremont and Montclair become, you know, two different... I've always wondered about that. My dad did some work in Claremont and Montclair, and it confused me why the two cities were so closely named. Even South Pasadena, I spent time growing up in Pasadena and South Pasadena, but one is lower than the other. So South, well, not literally speaking. I'm not besmirching South Pasadena. Lovely people in South Pasadena. Like hanging out there. But one is, you know, lower than the other one. One is Pasadena, one is the South Pasadena. Altadena means upper. So it's the upper part. That makes sense. Claremont and Montclair, I just never got it. So if you have information on that, 877-590-5843. In other local news, let's get even more local outside of the woman who gave birth on the freeway in San Dimas, because I don't think that's close. The baby was almost born in the Inland Empire, but they weren't. Needed to go further. Couldn't make it to the hospital. So kid was born in L.A. County. But San Dimas is where you start to feel the freedom. Ontario, speaking of freeways, San Bernardino are partnering with Caltrans to clean up homeless camps along state freeways. Governor Gavin Newsom, according to the Daily Bulletin, has added Ontario and San Bernardino through Caltrans to a list of cities participating with the state for homeless encampment cleanups and access along freeway corridors. The partnership, dubbed Encampment Delegated Management Agreements, or EDMA, helps cities mitigate cleanup costs by offsetting them and providing access to perform cleanup on previously unavailable Caltrans property. In a statement, Newsom said, quote, our partners, you want me to do the voice? No, I'm not doing the voice. Our partnerships must continue delivering results. Sorry. I don't know why I stopped for a moment. All right, I'll do it again. Quote, our partnerships must continue delivering results. Help keep roadways clean and addressing the very real issue of homelessness in our state. End quote. Newsom said in a news release last month. Quote, by pairing historic state investments with local level coordination, we are helping communities across California create safer, healthier spaces for everyone. Similar agreements have been made in other counties, including San Diego, San Francisco, Claremont, Commerce, Fresno, Riverside, Santa Ana, Santa Fe, San Jose, and Santa Monica. For San Bernardino, this means cleanup efforts along the 10, the 215, and the 210. Shout out 210, my favorite freeway. And other designated state highway corridors, including Highway 18, Route 66, get your kicks, and a portion of Highway 330. Maybe you're driving on one of those now. Give us a honk. Maybe not. The state will reimburse the city of San Bernardino up to $400,000 for work performed under the agreement, according to a press release. In an effort to support the program's implementation, the city will also partner with the Center for Employment Opportunity to provide workforce assistance and support for those reentering the workforce, etc. Statements. Okay. Thank you. That's all. Just clean it up. I don't need to hear all the press and stuff. I'm glad. Maybe you're doing good work. Maybe not. I don't even know. Just thank you. That's all I needed there. Okay. While we have a moment, before we go to break here, I want to make sure that you have an opportunity to join us for Town Hall 2026. And I know you've heard a lot of me today. Maybe too much. So how about someone else tells you about it?
4: Hello.
1: I didn't ask for Mr. Smooth to show up. Mr. Smooth, go ahead.
4: 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Mm-hmm. 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
1: $30?
4: $30. 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So go right now to am590.info, click on Town Hall 2026, and see if there are any other mezzanines for you. 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
1: Why? Why do we have him back? 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The research team has news on Hassan Piker's journey from, well, the screen to the real world. The word from the week. Maybe your voicemails. Or maybe we just all say goodbye and we leave the show. You never know. The Rewind ends next.
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1: 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I'll do some Behind the Rewind there. Jennifer Horn joined me for the first ever Behind the Rewind, so that's cool. Behind the scenes kind of stuff. It's time. You may have noticed we didn't do it at the beginning because we needed to take in all the data before we got to it. So hit me.
0: What's the word on the street? It's time for the word from the week.
1: What's a word that could sum up this week? 877-590-5843. I'll take your suggestions in coming weeks. We'll do this at the end of the show. What's a word that sums up the week? I have a word, mononymous. Not monogamous. But
2: how are you, baby? Not,
1: well, that is important, but mononymous. Yeah, yes, Muppets, do. No, mononymous means someone who is known by just a single name. And I think that you had a lot of that this week. You have Dolly, Dolly Parton. You don't even need to say anything else. Just Dolly. Everyone knew Dolly. Trump, Carney, America, for Lake America, maybe even Pabst, Piker, Giuliani. We didn't get to Giuliani yet. I guess we got to pay that off by going to Giuliani. What happened with Rudy Giuliani? America's mayor. He's angry?
2: America deserved 9/11, dude. I'm saying.
3: I'm not out of you.
1: Uh-oh.
3: You come in here. I'm 82 years old. I will freaking knock you out. Say it again, you little Say it again. Say it again.
2: America just 9/11, dude.
3: Yeah, I'm saying it too. Come and visit me, you little
1: That's Rudy Giuliani. I've never heard him like that. I think Hassan would be in danger. Hassan is 6'3". Giuliani is 82 years old, but that sounded like the outrage of a truly enraged man. You don't come at Rudy Giuliani's city. You don't come at Rudy Giuliani's New York. You don't talk about 9/11 like that. I know that's an old clip from Hassan Piker, but that it seems to be still the most famous clip. And it ties into something which is important to remember in this internet age that I think about doing this even. Because I know it's a little hard to go through the archives, but someone could be like, I'm going to click in here and find all this. Be careful about what you say. Because Hassan was just randomly doing Twitch one day. It's clear he believes this stuff. But he's just out here Twitch streaming and yapping away. And next thing you know, that stuck with them. So as we close here, here's a quick question. We asked it earlier in the show, where did this come from? Hassan Piker, I've known him for years as a Twitch streamer, which is a platform for social videos. Some people play video games on it. Some people just talk about life. But imagine visual radio without any real form at times, just people watching each other live life and talk. He just is on talking to different people, talking politics. How did Hassan Piker go from that to campaigning with senators? And I think the answer is Mamdani. Mamdani is the link between the two, because I believe one of the first times that we hear his name coming into actual politician circles is when Governor Cuomo, New York, is on stage during the debate and is talking about how the DSA candidate Mamdani and some of the DSA line candidates weren't denouncing Hassan Piker. And that was the moment where Hassan Piker went from just guy on the internet to what we know today, which is someone who is, you know, apparently running the party. I don't know. Which also brings up the fun fact of the week, which might not be a fun fact, but it is a fact. Maybe you didn't know this. Cenk Uygur, who founded the Young Turks, that's his uncle. So he had been working behind the scenes at the Young Turks, branched off into doing his own thing on Twitch. From Twitch, he and Zoran Mamdani kind of developed some sort of relationship in the guise of maybe this is the guy who will be the candidate that, you know, opens the door, the floodgates to all of the DSA stuff, which he was, and now here you go. So he's a Young Turks product, and that is all you need to know about Hassan Piker today.
4: 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Go to glory!
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1: 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You hit the wrong one. That's the wrong imaging. Please. We're running out of time. Thank you. There it is.
6: A little bit about Dolly is that, you know, while she was incredible, she also did a lot for literacy. And so I'm really disappointed that our local libraries here in Los Angeles, not one of them, at least that I've seen, had their flags at half staff, which I think is a little disrespectful and disappointing because she did so much for books and she encouraged so many people to read. So I just wanted to put it out there. Maybe, you know, maybe you can pass the word on. Maybe other people who see that could call libraries and tell them, you know, hey, at least for one day, put the flag down, you know, put it at half staff out of respect. Alrighty. But thank you. That was just my 2 cents. Thanks so much.
1: Well, thanks for calling. So that is referring to LA County. Did you see that in your neck of the woods here in the Inland Empire? 877-590-5843. Were the flags at half-mast for Dolly? For everything she did for literacy, I think that's more than fair. Absolutely. Thank you for that voicemail. Again, 877-590-5843 is the voicemail line number. If you ever have thoughts that you'd like to share with us, that's it for us this week. Thank you so much for listening. Really appreciate it. DanWestRadio.com if you want Behind the Rewind and a bunch of other fun stuff there. But for Shadow Producer, Hot Chaka Jose, who's on vacation in Hawaii, Radar, Jennifer Horn, Bossman Rodney, the entire staff here at AM 590, thank you for spending some time. Hope you have a wonderful rest of your weekend. Till next time, bye.
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9: News, I'm Daria Albinger. The head of the Fed says something must be done to bring down inflation.
10: Inflation is running above our 2% target. So the Fed's predominant focus right now should be on prices.
9: Chair Kevin Warsh says that could mean an interest rate hike. Florida won't take Meta's $17 billion settlement money. Landmark social media addiction trial.
11: We're not going to roll over when it comes to protecting our kids. This was not a good deal for the states. This was a rounding error for Meta, $1.5 trillion company, just a few weeks of revenue here. Unacceptable. We're not going to settle for pennies on the dollar.
9: The state's attorney general, James Utheimer, tells Fox News that payout is peanuts. He wants to take him back to court. 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
15: It's Friday, August 28th. Here with Will Haynes, it is Logan Sekula. We got a packed show today. We got Rick Grinnell joining us later. We got a lot of ACLJ content to cover, and we're talking all things Great White North. We're talking about our friends in Canada. You probably saw President Trump make his statement saying, Lake Ontario, no more. Now it is Lake America. But that is just one of a few things that has come out in terms of Canada over the last few days and few weeks, and some of them are actually rather shocking. And look, I think a lot of our viewers, most of you are Americans or North Americans, or at least probably from the United States of America, but there's actually a good chunk of you that maybe watch from Canada and you see what's happening in your own country. I know there's a lot of you who want to push back on what's happening. There are a few topics that have happened here recently that I think we have to address. So let's talk about it. I mean, President Trump obviously makes this statement. It's a bit of a troll. We know this. This is something he does. What do you think about that? Some people think it's very petty. Some people think it's just funny. Some people are like, yeah, let's do it, like the Gulf of America. What do you think? 1-800-684-3110. On the other hand, there have been some things out of Canada recently that I think we need to address and honestly need to see. You know, we don't have a Canadian Center for Law and Justice. We've discussed it before. And it just doesn't seem to be the right place for us. And some of it is because of some of these sweeping things they have that feel, sadly, very anti-God or anti-religious that will happen in this country. And again, this is no criticism of the people of Canada. We love the people of Canada. It's really what happens within their own government. And this was a statement that was released just last month, under a month ago. This is for military chaplains. As we know, Pete Hegseth and those here in the United States of America have certainly made it a little bit more open to explicitly religious content, especially coming from chaplains, making it more available to speak openly about their faith. This is what's coming out of Canada. Here's the new public remarks about, this is the new instructions about public remarks made at any type of public or semi-public event. They shall uphold the principles of state religious and spiritual neutrality by not using words, actions, or symbols to specific or that are specific to a particular spiritual or faith tradition on the part of the government of Canada. And what we've been able to dive into this means they cannot even use the word God. It also instructs chaplains not to offer prayer at official events, including military ceremonies or commemorations. So you have chaplains, military chaplains, that are being, having their mouths taped right now, saying you can't mention not only your own specific religious beliefs in these things, you can't mention God, you can't pray. Why are they even there? Of course, this brings up a whole nother point. But this is what's happening in other places. I think that's why we have to always keep an eye on what's happening in the United States of America and also be very appreciative of some of the rules that we have in place here, the Constitution that we have that allows definitely a more robust freedom of religion. So while we may have a sort of a public dispute in terms of Lake Ontario versus Lake America, let's not forget what's going. And at the same time, this is another one, which is wild, which you're probably not even going to believe. And I'll let Will take this one, because this one has to do with the September 11th attacks. And of course, we are very closely approaching the 25th anniversary of those September 11th attacks. So they need to make sure that everything is set in place when they start talking about it.
17: Well, and once again, I think this goes to even that discussion about the troll from the president about, Lake America. The prime minister said that naming it Lake Ontario is naming reality. It's rooted in reality. Well, the Canadian Broadcasting Corporation has an internal memo telling people that as they cover the 25th anniversary of the September 11th attacks, do not describe those attacks as terrorist attacks. So it really seems that whether it be the chaplains or the CBC, Canada has a reality problem when it comes to words and their meanings.
15: Yep, so you can't say God and you can't call terrorism terrorism. You can't call the September 11th attacks terrorism. What do you think about that? And of course, any of your responses to President Trump's renaming. 1-800-684-3110. We'll be right back.
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0: phone lines are open for you at 1-800-684-3110. 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Talking all things Canada, it seems like, and we are going to be talking a lot more as well, because look, it is still back to school week, the last day of back to school week, and look, really, the last day I'm going to be talking to you about our match right now that we have available for you right now, and I want you to do it. It's an impact match for the rest of the month, which again is only a few more days, but it's back to school week. In the next segment, we're going to actually talk a little bit more about some of the work the ACLJ does to support students' rights. But before we get to there, we're going to keep things rolling on the Canada side of things. As we know, President Trump made his big statement, came out and said, you know, this is what I'm going to do here. He did it with the Gulf of America. The Gulf of Mexico became the Gulf of America. It feels like kind of doing the same thing, but this time even maybe more targeted as it is Lake Ontario being switched to Lake America. Said the next thing he needs is an ocean. So we'll see where this goes. But it does actually, as ridiculous as it sounds, I think there are important things happening in Canada that we need to bring up. And the two that we talked about in the first segment were, number one, that chaplains, military chaplains, are being told they can't use the word God, that they can't pray openly, that they can't really express their religious beliefs in any kind of way that would be sectarian in nature, I guess, that would have any sort of guidelines between their faith. It just has to be this very neutral, spiritual, you know, generic talk. And then on the other side, you have the CBC, which is their, broadcasting company, Canadian broadcasting company, saying, hey, when you are covering our reporters, when you're covering 9/11, and we know that the 9/11 25th anniversary is going to dominate the news here in a couple weeks, don't say terrorist. You cannot say terrorist attack. So you can't say terrorist attack for 9/11. You can't say God if you're a military chaplain. And on the same time, you have the president saying they're the worst to deal with in terms of trade. We should not be as friendly as we are to them. Of course, Canada has had a very interesting few years in terms of our relationship with the United States and Canada. Maybe the one time, definitely the most time it's been this contentious, as far as I can remember.
1: Well, and once again, when you're looking at what words and what they mean, the dispute over the name of a lake, where you have Prime Minister Carney from Canada saying that, you know, naming it Lake Ontario is rooted in reality. But at the same time, you're seeing the attack on expression in Canada, whether it be through, as you said, putting duct tape on the mouths of their chaplains and their military. One, the ACLJ has done a lot of work for chaplains in the military in the United States, because you've seen under some other administrations them try to do similar type of things here in America.
0: Now,
1: we fight for it and we push back and get victories for chaplains here in the United States. But then you also see what's happening with their state media. You know, Canadian Broadcasting System is a crown corporation. It operates quasi-autonomously from the federal government, but it's still state media. We don't really have that in the United States either. I think this is a time to also show, when we've talked in weeks prior about the DSA wanting to turn us into more of a parliamentary-style government, this is one clear example of why we are opposed to that, why the founders were genius in the separation of powers that they put into our Constitution, because you have a parliamentary system in Canada like you do in England. And what have we seen over these past few years, really since 2020? You've seen a crackdown on the freedom of expression, the freedom of speech, the love of your country. And that's what's going on in those parliamentary systems, even though they are Western governments. And-

0: offended they are by that. But at the same time, their state media on 9/11 is too concerned about the term terrorist attack that they're going to have to just call it a hijacking because it's too politically charged to call it terrorism. Really? Canada?
1: I mean, I've heard a lot of people have issues with the way, I guess, 9/11 is described. I've never heard one of them being, you can't say that it was a terrorist attack. I mean, that is like just about as normal that we've been saying for 25 years. So it's wild they would even have to have this statement. You know, on September 11th, later on, I'm putting out a special video, and I think we're going to air it on here as well, with John Andrasik, who, you know, is from Five for Fighting, had the song Superman. And I think it's a really good reminder of what we all went through on September 11th, what it all felt like, because it has been so long that you have people who are completely oblivious to what happened on that day. Your kids now treat it obviously as history. They probably were not there when it happened, or your grandkids. I taught in a university a couple years ago. None of my students were alive. It's what you got to think about. University students, not freshmen, university students were not alive during the September 11th attacks. They had not yet been born. So man, you have a whole new group of adults who did not go through what we went through. And I think you can see that in the rewriting of history. And you can see that through something like the CBC saying that this is not what we're doing here. And look, again, I think our Canadian viewers and Canadian listeners need to stand up and make some noise here. Because you don't hear that much, it feels like, in America about these issues. And I think in the United States of America, that is, about these issues. You just hear the trivial side. You just hear the sort of back and forth between our leadership that becomes very cartoony. It isn't treated with respect. And the problem is, I don't even know. Truthfully, I don't know if the Canadian chaplains are upset about this. This could be something that, you know, is widely accepted. I mean, sure, there are people who are upset about it. But, you know, I don't know if the pushback would be like it would be in the States.
0: Well, and once again, what you see is statements about this specifically, where one member of parliament did call it unnecessary and regressive. And this directive, it says, if you're asked to pray as a chaplain, you are instead to offer a spiritual reflection without religion-specific language. They're policing language. They're saying you cannot be, as a chaplain in our armed forces, you cannot be giving these words because that is though you are speaking for the government. And once again...
1: And remember the backlash that came from people online when Pete Hegseth put out the list of all the different chaplains that were going to be offered and how we're going to have a list of all these different... groups and denominations, and trying to be even, I'd say that's even more inclusive in many ways by saying we are going to try to staff essentially everybody. So if you are a Southern Baptist or you are a Presbyterian or you are a Catholic or you're Jewish or you're a Muslim, that you are going to be assigned a chaplain who represents and respects your faith, not this generic, you know, whatever, spirituality. And I understand and respect the idea of saying, hey, we want to make sure that we are inclusive here. And I think that's what something like Pete Hegseth was actually doing by doing that. The difference is being inclusive and actually spending the dollars on bringing in the right amount of people instead of being, maybe Canada just thinks, we can't afford this many chaplains. But let's just be honest here. This is the quote here. By avoiding language specific to any one religion, chaplains respect the dignity of all and help everyone present and engage with comfort, dignity, and the sense of belonging. Nothing wrong with that. But it is a problem when you say, and you can't mention these words. And those words are as generic as they can be, like God. Or you can't pray.
0: Well, it also says at public or semi-public event. What's a semi-public event?
1: Yeah.
0: If there's a person within earshot, because that kind of sounds like what we saw in Texas, where we're having to fight for a teacher, where they said, you can't pray if a student could see you. If you're in your car, if you're on property. So once again, it may seem easy at this point to be like, well, that's Canada. They're a lost cause. We're America. This is different. We're not that far away from it. We're not that far away from people trying these things here. They are constantly trying it. And we're always having to fight back. That's why you'll see in the next segment about a student just trying to express her faith to her friends at school,

0: shot down over and over and over again by the administration saying, you can't do this. You can't do this. We're taking your literature. You can't mention God. That's what you keep seeing in America. So it's not just Canada, but in America, we can do something about it.
1: All right. We get back. We are going to also take your phone calls at 1-800-684-3110. Got a few lines open. Get on the air right now. 1-800-684-3110. As Will said, we have a special video presentation coming up that we will premiere here in the next segment. Again, talking about the work of the ACLJ and how the ACLJ has been representing students' rights for many years, but we've been trying to focus this one. A lot of times we'll throw it back. We'll show you the origin of the 40 years ago. These are ones that have just happened in the last few years. So this is the stuff that's happening in real time, and you need to be a part of it as well. Give me a call at 1-800-684-3110. But while you're doing that, and while you're going to be presented with what the ACLJ work is, I'm going to ask you to think about, pray about supporting the work financially of the ACLJ. When you do that, it's during back to school week. It's these amazing cases that you're going to hear about that this team works on every day. And I want you to be a part of it as well. And all donations are doubled till the end of the month. Then you got months until we can even offer anything like this again. So I'm going to ask you to do it today. It's the last day you're going to hear me on air talk about it. 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

0: Secular phone lines are still open for you at 1-800-684-3110. As I said, it is back to school week, and we need to make sure before this week wraps up today that we tell you about all the incredible work the ACLJ has been doing. And look, you've seen a couple different videos we've put together. What I like about these is we're not talking about videos or cases that happened 30 years ago, 20 years ago. We are talking about active cases, cases that either have just recently been resolved or still currently in the fight. And the ACLJ team, our young group of lawyers, are really on the front lines of all of this. And I want to make sure that they get some airtime as well to tell you about the work the ACLJ is doing. So we come on here, we'll talk about the news, we'll give you some coverage here, we'll tell you everything that's happening we think you need to hear, you should hear, all of our different points of view. And of course, we always say we tell you the truth, whether you like it or not, here at the ACLJ and here on Seculo. But that being said, when you donate to the ACLJ, you're also donating to, of course, not only this show to make sure that our broadcast stays on, but you're representing so many ACLJ clients because they don't have to get a bill at the end. No legal fees are coming to them because thankfully that's absorbed by you, the ACLJ supporter who decided that this is worth your while. Of course, it's tax deductible and donations are doubled right now through back to school week and through our impact match, which is just about to end. So you want to do it today. Just go ahead and do it and be a part of the team. With that, I do want to kick it over to this special video presentation that we put together for you here at the ACLJ. Again, another case that you're not going to believe. It's back to school week. Backpacks, first day photos, that nervous excitement every family knows. But for one Christian family in Washington State, this past year ended with a fight for something much more basic: their child's right to hold on to their faith inside a public school. At the ACLJ, we've spent decades defending the First Amendment rights of students, the right to pray, to speak, and to live out their faith without leaving it at the schoolhouse door. Our client's story is one of the clearest examples we've seen of what happens when a school forgets that.
1: I usually just pass out these gospel tracts. It's kind of like these little booklets that share about Jesus.
2: Several years ago, I represented a little girl who was simply trying to share the gospel with her classmates. And those school administrators decided it was appropriate to open her backpack and pull out her Christian tracts, confiscating them. Fast forward 5 years later, she's now a sixth grader at the middle school. And she was sitting in her math class like everyone else when she gets pulled out by the vice principal and told that she has to stop talking about Christianity with her classmates and that she cannot pass out her Christian tracts anymore.
1: They just pulled me out and said, oh, you can't pass out gospel tracts. And I'm like, why? Because in school, you're allowed to share like any kind of belief, like get any kind of like religious, political beliefs. But for Christianity, you just have to be quiet about it. And I'm like, that's not really that fair.
2: She came home from school and the first thing she told her parents is that we need to call the ACLJ because I need to talk to Christy. So we sent a demand letter, and yet again, this district gave us exactly what we asked for and a total apology that this will never happen again. But that's not the end of the story. We got a call again from that very student that she just got out of an assembly where she had to sit crying the entire time on something that was violating her religious beliefs.
1: And I sat in the bleachers crying for the rest of the assembly. And then after the assembly, I went to my BFF and I hugged her and cried.
2: No other school would have a child saying, I'm not comfortable with this, and tell her, I'm sorry, you don't have any other options. You have to stay there and you're gonna stay there crying.
0: What this child went through wasn't a one-time misunderstanding. This was the third time her school crossed the line of her faith. That's why the ACLJ stepped in. We already sent this district three demand letters, three chances to correct the course. They took none of the chances, so we took them to federal court.
2: We are ready and gearing up for one of the biggest fights of the ACLJ's life, because this is not just about what happened to this assembly. This is a long-standing precedent this school has set, that her as a Christian will be targeted because of her faith.
3: For them to push our daughter into something that, and she was already in tears, so, and just tell her, you don't have a choice. We felt that that was very disrespectful, and it was very harmful to our daughter.
2: Schools cannot force children to sit through material that is in violation of their religious beliefs. In fact, in Mahmoud, the court held that the school is required to give advance notice to parents and allow them to opt out if there is any material that the parent has said would in some way violate their religious beliefs.
0: She shouldn't have had to fight this hard just to hold on to her faith in a public school. And unfortunately, she's not the only one. This back to school week, the ACLJ is standing with students and families across the country who've been told the same thing a teacher told our client, that they have no choice. But that's not true. And we're making sure school boards and administrators know that. And for this student and for every other student like her, the ACLJ is here.
1: I know that Jesus loves everybody in my school, even the people who bullied me, even the people who tried to stop me from learning, from telling people about Jesus. He loves everybody.
2: By her standing up and being willing to send these demand letters and fight with a lawsuit, she's standing up for all children across this country, because there will be precedent set after this case.
0: The ACLJ isn't backing down. Because if this can happen to our client, it can happen to any student, in any classroom, in any state, including your child or grandchild. That's exactly why we fight these cases, and at no cost to the families we represent. Help us defend the religious freedoms of this student and countless others like her at aclj.org/school.
4: And Logan, I love showing these videos to our audience because you can really understand. A lot of times we can talk about it. We can describe, you know, she's in elementary school and this is repeatedly happening, but seeing, putting, you know, the story together with that video and really understanding what's going on. These are real people. And when you stand with the ACLJ, as we fight diligently for her rights and for every other student's rights in that school system, to uphold what the Constitution and what the Supreme Court has ruled over and over and over again. Now, you know, these are real people. These are real students that are just trying to express their faith, just trying to talk to people, and their friends, their peers. And they are, she used the word bully in there. Like, just imagine that, not just from peers, but from an administration bullying you, not for, contraband on campus. What was the contraband? Bible tracts. What was the offensive speech that she was saying? Telling her friends about God. When you can talk about politics in school, you can talk about offensive things that people may be offended about, but you bring up God and the heavy hand of the administration comes down. And yet the courage she has to still live in her faith and to even talk about it, when knowing that the administration has it out for her.
0: Look, even for the parents, I mean, that is not easy. It's not easy to go up against your school board. It's not easy to go up against the administration. Because, look, a lot of times, I don't know what the rules are in their state. If that's the only school they can go to in their area, public school system, I don't know how that all works locally. But you're probably pretty limited. So you know the word's going to get out there that you are a quote-unquote troublemaker. But that's why the ACLJ is going to get involved. That's why we've been involved in this case and we'll continue to get involved. And if you think, by the way, there's a chance this is happening to your kid, your grandkid, you can go to aclj.org/help and get in touch with somebody today. But it is back to school week. That's why I wanted to show you that video presentation. So I'm going to encourage you right now. We got 30 seconds left in this first half hour. We got a second half hour coming up. Watch us live on YouTube, Rumble, aclj.org. From 12 to 1 p.m. Eastern time, we do this show each and every day. 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Again, just go to aclj.org. We'll be back in less than a minute on Seculo.
5: I'm Daria Albinger. The head of the Fed says something must be done to bring down inflation.
6: Inflation is running above our 2% target. So the Fed's predominant focus right now should be on prices.
5: Chair Kevin Warsh says that could mean an interest rate hike. Florida won't take Meta's $17 billion settlement money. Landmark social media addiction trial.
7: We're not going to roll over when it comes to protecting our kids. This was not a good deal for the states. This was a rounding error for Meta, $1.5 trillion company, just a few weeks of revenue here. Unacceptable. We're not going to settle for pennies on the dollar.
5: The state's attorney general, James Utheimer, tells Fox News that payout is peanuts. He wants to take him back to court. 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
0: Welcome back to Seculo. 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We are talking a lot about a few different topics here. And in the next segment, Rick Grinnell is going to be joining us. We led with Canada. We've been talking back to school week. And I have to say, this is going to be the last day of back to school week. And I'm only happy that this is the last day of that for one reason. And that is that I don't have to say slash school ever again.
4: Right.
0: Because it's very difficult. I'd say if you say ACLJ.org/school, that does not roll off the tongue there, folks. So next time we're changing that. We're going to come up with a new, we can be back slash whatever it can be, but I cannot say it slash school again because I cannot do it. But that being said, it is still open for back to school week for the rest of the day. So be a part of that at ACLJ.org. I do want to quickly jump to Robert in Maryland. He's been on hold for a while. He's got a question kind of related to another topic, but let's just get it. Robert, go ahead.
12: Yeah, so I wanted to ask the both of you. I think the Supreme Court recently made a ruling on something pertaining to something that President Trump was dealing with. I wonder if it was due to election integrity or whether it was due to redistricting or whether that was due to immigration. So I wanted to know if either one of you could answer that question for me. What did the U.S. Supreme Court rule on recently? I guess it was in favor of what something President Trump wanted done.
4: Right, Robert. So once again, the Supreme Court's not in session right now. So this would have been through the emergency docket is kind of what you look at. But what this actually was the executive order the president put forward on mail-in balloting, trying to secure that more. And then it went through a rulemaking process, and it was sued by a group of, I believe it was 23 states, that were trying to get this taken away by the court system, saying that the states have the right to run their elections, that there shouldn't be interference from the executive branch. What it did was it required states to share citizenship information with the federal government so that the Postal Service also could then deliver mail-in ballots only to people that are citizens, things of that nature. What the Supreme Court ruled was the federal government, the Trump administration, asked the Supreme Court to put a stay on a lower court ruling that overturned this executive order. So the states got an injunction on the order. It hasn't even gotten to the merits yet, so there's going to be in court for a while. But the injunction was put in place so the administration couldn't move forward with this executive order. The Supreme Court put a stay on the injunction, so they stopped the stop, allowing for, while it is going forward, while it's being litigated, while it goes to the merits, that it is able to be enforced, that they can move forward with this. We don't know if it will be ready in time for the midterms. It could be. It could be a little chaotic trying to get this in place before then. But that is what they ruled on. They granted a stay through a per curiam order, and they found things like you are likely to succeed on the merits, that maybe the states don't have standing to sue on this. There is another thing about ripeness, whether or not they were suing too early. There were several different reasons why they granted this stay, but it's also not over. That still will remain in court. It'll be litigated lower court and probably appealed all the way to the Supreme Court again. So that's the update there, Robert, and we'll keep watching it and we'll update you as it
0: appreciate
4: goes.
0: Appreciate you calling, Robert. We got a bunch of lines still open. We have two lines open, 1-800-684-3110. We're headed to this next segment and talk to Rick Grinnell, and then after that I'm going to take as many calls as we can on whatever topics you want. It's Friday, so any of the topics that we talked about this week, feel free to join us at 1-800-684-3110. That's 1-800-684-3110. We're talking Canada. I want to get your thoughts, whether that's in Lake Ontario or Canada saying, can't call 9/11 terrorism. Chaplains, military chaplains, y'all are doing a good job. Don't pray with people. Don't say God. We got rules here in Canada. What do you think about that? Give me a call. 1-800-684-3110. Once again, wrapping up back to school week. Be a part of it today at ACLJ.org or just scan the QR code that you see on the screen right now. Again, that's at ACLJ.org. We protect students, teachers, parents, grandparents. Be a part of it today.
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4: Welcome back to Seculo. We're joined on the phone right now by Rick Grinnell. Rick, it's Friday. We're going to have a little fun here because I think everyone in the Canadian government, as well as everyone on the political left here, was very, very upset about the naming of Lake Ontario, which if we're naming the Great Lakes, I mean, it's bottom tier Great Lake, right? I mean, we've got Superior, Michigan, obviously top two, then probably Erie. Then if you're fighting between the naming of Huron and Ontario, what are we even doing here? But at the same time, they're having real issues with the meaning of words in Canada when it comes to things like chaplains being able to say the word God or pray, or even the CBC instructing their journalists don't say terrorist attack when covering 9/11. I don't think that we've had a more full display of some wild Canadian ideals than these last 24 hours.
15: Look, the Canadian left-wing radicalism has gone unchallenged for a very long time. I actually think Mark Carney knows exactly what he's doing. He's picking a fight with Donald Trump. He's trying to create leverage. Every time he does this, his poll numbers go up. This is all political on both sides. And President Trump is playing it better. I saw today the meme that we're no longer calling them Canadian geese. They're called Donald Ducks. And I love this whole having fun with a trade policy. All these people who are so uptight thinking that this is, going to ruin our trade relationship. I think those people need to look at the facts, because the facts are Canada hasn't paid its NATO obligations in decades, despite having the style of Barack Obama asking them to pay, despite having the style of George H.W. Bush asking them to pay more, despite having the style of Joe Biden saying, will you please pay more? The Canadians have ignored multiple U.S. presidents and their styles. And so this is not a question of style. This is a question of fairness. You look at the long list of the ways that Canada puts tariffs on us unfairly, and yet we're paying for the defense. It's the same issue with Europe. Europe doesn't pay its NATO obligations. They've got an opera house and a ballet theater on every single corner. They've got beautiful airports because they get to spend money on infrastructure projects because they're not paying for their defense. It is unfair to ask Americans to keep paying for others' security, safety, and economic prosperity. And it's time that we go to the mat and demand a change. And that's exactly what President Trump is doing, and I'm grateful for it.
4: Well, and I think, once again, he also knows how to bring out the most absurd protests around moves. Because the tariff discussion, the NATO discussion, those are very real things. Those are very real things that impact the lives of Americans and the economy. And he's able to so easily bait the people that are on the other side of a negotiation by doing something which on the surface is just a troll, just renaming a lake, Lake America. We know exactly what he's doing, but it's whether it's TDS, Trump Derangement Syndrome, or something else, they still don't know the playbook. And that's what is so funny to me. I love the Donald Duck comment, but the fact that they still can't see through it and just ignore it. You have Hillary Clinton tweeting, it's called Lake Ontario, as if anyone cares what she thinks in 2026. And yet she also had to turn off the comments on her post on X because she fell into the trap. I don't know how these people don't realize it's a trap and they can't get out of it.
15: It's a fun meme to control the messaging and the narrative, and too many people are missing the serious side of it. I saw Adam Kinzinger, the same thing, completely melting down, defending the Canadians like somehow this was a serious rift. We have negotiations with other countries that gets very ugly because these issues matter. It's economic fighting is what it is. It's about fairness. Should the Americans keep paying for economic prosperity and safety for others? Or should we look at the fact that we have a $40 trillion national debt and that it's time that we stop valuing being liked, and instead we value being respected? And I think this is what Trump does. It's what he does really well. For the people who don't like the tactics, I think that you just have to look at the tactics of the previous presidents who have done it the way that some people want them to do. Act presidential, whatever that means. Be nice. Be considerate. And guess what? You just get completely ignored when you do that. We've tried all the different styles. Canada and the Europeans have ignored all of the different president styles.
0: It also, Rick, feels like a wake-up call that sometimes we need in the media as well, because we're not talking about Canada all that often. Of course, we know that there's bickering back and forth between from the United States of America and Canada, but President Trump does something like this, all of a sudden it brings all of us into this story, because we all take maybe the bait that President Trump puts out there with sort of the trolling nature of switching something up like Lake Ontario to Lake America. But then we dive a little deeper and we find all of these other things that are going on in this country. And again, when we're talking about the country, we're not talking about the people, we're talking about their government. I mean, look, we've been there in the last year. Great people, a lot of them support a lot of the ideals of what we stand for here. But just like any other country, they have had leadership right now that doesn't value that. But if anything, this is at least a wake-up call to get this back into the press.
15: I agree completely, and I would even go so far as to say this is not a fight between Canada and America. This is a fight between conservative common sense values and the left, the radical left. Mark Carney is a radical lefty. And I've seen a lot of conservative Canadians defending President Trump, just like I've seen a lot of very left Americans taking the Canadian side.
0: Unlike what we've seen in the UK as well. I mean, you have in the UK such a loud group of what you'd say, I guess, are sort of Trump kind of conservatives who make a lot of noise. But sadly, it feels like often they get close to the goal line recently and can't quite push it over the finish.
15: Yeah, look, I think it is a common sense versus radical viewpoint. And a lot of times the radical viewpoint is the one that people think is more compassionate or you know, it's nicer. And if you look at it on face value, I think that the common sense positions, whether it's immigration, whether it's healthcare, the common sense position is the one that has more compassion. And we shouldn't give any ground on ceding to the fact that having immigration laws, for instance, is not less compassionate. It is actually more compassionate for the people that live in the United States. And so I think it's about fighting for common sense and not backing down when faced with the bullying and the cancel culture that the radical left always does.
0: All right, Rick, thank you so much for joining us today. I really appreciate your guidance and your advice always. So we always appreciate hearing from Rick. With that being said, we got one more segment and I got a lot of calls to get through. So if you're on hold, stay on hold. I'm going to try to get to all of you. I will do my very best to get through all of you in the next segment. We'll just go in the order they came in, unless you're an ACLJ champion. That's someone that gives, by the way, on a monthly basis. Then you get bumped to the front of the line. So stay on hold if you are on hold right now. We'll get to you as much as we can. But again, go to ACLJ.org today. Maybe you want to become a champion. Great time to do it, by the way, is during some of these match months. Currently, we are in the Impact Match and Back to School Week. Your first donation that you give will still be doubled if you decide to become an ACLJ champion. What that does, look, it's not the mass majority. Mass majority of people, so don't feel like if you can't do it that you shouldn't at least give something. Most of the people that give one time, two times a year. Maybe they give $50 here, $25 here, $75. We appreciate that. That is the mass majority of what keeps this organization afloat. However, there is a baseline of about 20,000 of you who have become ACLJ champions who give a monthly basis. That can be $5 and up. And only $5 for processing fees. The reason we got to do $5. $5 and up to become an ACLJ champion. It helps us get a great budget item to know what's coming in. We obviously, people come and go. You can cancel anytime, but it really helps us out. So if you can become a champion, encourage you to do so. That's at ACLJ.org. When we get back, though, I mean, we got calls about Canada. We got calls. Someone wants an update on the Pastor Saw case. We have just freedom of speech being respected. We got so much more. But again, I want to thank all of you who have joined us this month during our Impact Match. But it's not over just yet. We're almost there. You can taste it. Be a part of it today at ACLJ.org. And look, again, a few months from now is when you'll be able to hear from me talk about one of these matches again. We got a little while. 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Only got a couple days left. Let's make today count at ACLJ.org. We'll be right back. Your calls coming up.
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0: Welcome back to Secular. We got to hop right into these calls, okay? We got so many coming in. Let's kick it off with Marion in Texas, ACLJ champ. You're on the air.
17: Thank you very much. Yeah, what I wanted to mention is that we have a lot of nations around the world that don't have freedom of speech. And that's horrible. But the problem is now it's coming to our border. Whenever right on our border, when chaplains can't even say the word God, or Canadians can't say that there was terrorism on 911, that's horrible. Then you go right in, even worse than that, you have in our own country where y'all have helped a girl who three times was told she couldn't pass out tracts, couldn't talk about Jesus, et cetera. And I believe that if it weren't for companies like ACLJ, that we personally would get into the realm where we no longer have freedom of speech. So my hat goes off to your company, and I wanted to thank y'all for all the work that y'all have done to try to maintain freedom of speech in our country, and that's it.
4: Well, and Marion, one, thank you, and that's the mission, that's the goal. What the ACLJ has been fighting for over 35 years is specifically that, upholding the freedom of speech, the First Amendment, the freedom to worship, the freedom of religion, the freedom to assemble, all of the precious freedoms that are enshrined in the First Amendment is what we fight for, as well as other things, other constitutional issues that flow from that. But that's the core of it. And as we showed, it unfortunately was perfect timing that we were already planning on showcasing that student's case today so that people could see it. It was a great way to end the back to school week to show the real gravity of what we're dealing with every day. But being able to show that juxtaposition of in Canada, they're telling their chaplains, you can't do that. You can't say God. We have to fight those battles. Because if we don't, then we will go the way of Canada. There are too many people that are hostile to the First Amendment, that want to change it, that want to redefine it. That was even under the Obama administration. He tried to use clever words that it was freedom to worship, not freedom of religion. Because there was specific ways that he was talking about, well, that's within your churches, within your buildings, not everywhere else. And that's what we have to keep fighting for.
0: All right, I want to keep getting through these calls. Let's go to David in Texas. David, you're on.
18: Yes, hello. I got a couple principles I want to mention. Cannot say God, or we have a constitutional right to have freedom of speech. And people shouldn't be ashamed to say what they want to say. I mean, as long as it's, you know, moral or, you know, good. And those who, you know, authority figures who might do harm to those with freedom of speech, to go to court. It gets a lot to do that.
0: Yeah, David, of course, you know, we're talking a lot about what's going on in Canada, but this happens in the United States of America as well. You know, we hear about it all the time. The ACLJ team is constantly defending religious freedoms. Now, thankfully, our Constitution is pretty clear about religious liberties, but a lot of those we've had to take all the way to the Supreme Court to make sure it is confirmed as law. And that is why our team is there.
4: I think we should go to Rick on line five.
0: All right, Rick in Nevada.
4: Nevada, you said it right.
0: I always say it right.
4: I actually made reference to that yesterday. I say it wrong. Rick, you're on Seculo.
19: Excellent work on the pronunciation.
0: There you go. He knows.
19: Pastor Cow, I'd like to ask for progress on Pastor Cow's case. And I'd like to ask if you are familiar with the case of Bishop Thaddeus Ma Dakin, whom the woke Pope has abandoned.
0: Yeah, I'll take a look at that. I'm not sure about that second one. We actually had some technical difficulties there, so you got a little muffled there. But we'll find out about it, and we can make sure our team looks into it. As an update on Pastor Saw in China, of course, this is the pastor who was arrested, was sentenced, and served out his sentence, and now just wants to return home to America, but cannot, currently does not have a passport, cannot leave. And we've been fighting for him for it feels like the better part of a decade now. But now we are at a turning point because of the fact that he has very aggressive and rare form of cancer. And you know, time is limited potentially right now. I mean, we pray for him, but hopefully not. We want to make sure he can get home, see his grandchildren and all that. But Will, you got a quick update.
4: That's right. And those of you that have signed that petition, those letters that are going to the Secretary of State and to the President as well, those have been sent. You can still sign the petition, aclj.org/saw, that's C-A-O. It's pronounced saw, but spelled C-A-O. You can still, sign that. We'll update it as we go along, but we have received notification that those have been delivered both to the White House as well as to the State Department. So those letters that all of you signed, over 330,000 people signed, asking the President and the Secretary of State to make this an issue with China, as we know that Xi Jinping is visiting the United States next month.
0: Yeah, we got to turn the pressure on. Okay, don't let off. If you want to support it, you can still sign that petition. As Will said, we'll update the number. Let's head over somewhere near the Canadian border, I believe. Let's go to Bobby in New York. Bobby?
4: On the Canadian side.
0: On
4: the Canada side.
0: Bobby, go ahead.
20: No, on the American side.
0: Oh, that's right. Yeah, we got you.
20: Okay, listen, I think Canada and its people and its politicians are turning away from God. That's the problem. And I would think that they would have a fear of doing that. And I wonder how much is the British and European influence to Canada, because in 1957, there was a song out by Jimmy Rogers called Honeycomb, and because he mentioned the Lord in that song, the BBC banned playing the song, and that's my take for today.
0: Great song. Did not know that. That's a rock and roll fact that I'm going to keep it there. Honeycomb was banned
4: by the BBC.
0: By the BBC. That's wild.
4: All right. I think a lot of Canada is very similar to the way that the UK has gone. A lot of that is that they have a shared history, but as well as that parliamentary system, is that it tends to go where the culture goes and doesn't have that strong foundation because the executive flows out of the more people's house, the larger body of their legislature. That is how that goes. It's when a wave of populism or popular ideas come in, then everything flows downwind from that and downstream from that. So that's what you see in Canada. That's what you see in almost any parliamentary country, is that it's really hard to stick to your foundations because it's just mob rule at the end of the day.
0: Yeah. Okay. Thank you so much. Honeycomb.
4: I love that you're like, I love
0: everybody it. Wants a wife like Honeycomb. There you go. All right, let's go to Rachel in New York, line one.
21: Yes, hi. Thanks for taking my call and also for your work. And I, too, live near Lake Ontario. So that's kind of like in my backyard. But at any rate, my question to you guys is what are these DSAP and the leftists, what are they so afraid of our country getting back to our Christian roots, and what are they so afraid of?
0: Oh, I think we can be, it's pretty clear.
4: Well, because socialism, what the DSA wants, is specifically atheistic. That is the entire Marxist
0: the
4: lineage
0: charter.
4: Is to reject a higher power, reject God. They make the state their God. They make the government and the people their God. So that's what they're afraid of, not getting their ideas across.
0: Hey, I feel bad, Damon. I wasn't able to get to you today. I know you're on hold for quite a while. I appreciate you calling in. If you call in Monday, we'll get to you first thing, or we'll do our best. But again, he was saying he didn't think the Prime Minister of Canada is being very honest in this whole situation. Look, I think this is all a bit of a troll, but it leads the door. It opens the door to so much more conversation that can happen. But hey, before we wrap up, 30 seconds left. Back to school week, everybody. Be a part of it. Wrapped up today. Be a part of the end here. Make us end strong. 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
23: I'm Tom Rigotti. President Trump will not travel to New York City to mark the 25th anniversary of the 9/11 attacks. Fox's Jared Halpern has more.
24: President Trump will remember victims of the September 11th, 2001 terror attacks at a service at the Pentagon, he says, and will not travel to the site of the World Trade Center. But the White House is strongly pushing back on reports. The decision to skip New York is because the ceremony would not include a speaking role.
23: New instances of violence from alleged illegal immigrants come to light in Virginia.
25: Nine men arrested as part of an undercover sting operation by Fairfax County Police to catch child sex predators. According to DHS, three are illegal aliens with lengthy criminal histories and have since been released on bond, despite ICE's request to take them into federal custody.
23: That's Fox's Lucas Tomlinson. America's listening to Fox News.
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29: I don't know if I'd like Zohran Mamdani if I sat down and had lunch with him. I hate to vilify people I don't know. I'm really painfully aware that in our world, in the talk show world, we got good guys and bad guys. There's heroes and villains. A lot of black and white. Not enough gray. And I do appreciate that. I understand that. I often stop and think about the way I'm criticizing somebody in our political season. For example, Abdul El Sayed. And some of the reprehensible positions he has taken. And there he is with Jesse Waters the other night on Fox News, and Jesse's getting a lot of grief because Jesse admitted he kind of liked the guy. I don't know how you get that from that interview, because, man, they were going at it back and forth and yelling at each other. I mean, they were smiling, but it wasn't very pleasant. It wasn't a very pleasant interview to watch. So, you know, Zohran Mamdani, clever guy. Had basically an Instagram mayoral campaign, jumped into the water in his suit, won young people over, He's got socialist policies that New Yorkers that I know are convinced are ruining the city, destroying the possibilities of economic prosperity thanks to driving wealthy people out of the city, demonizing people who've had financial success, stupid government-run grocery stores that'll never work, free buses that will never work. All this stuff that he's promised is falling flat on its face. And what he did this week as the mayor of New York should shock every single decent American who wants to give a guy like Zohran Mamdani the benefit of the doubt. I really do. I'd like to believe. I'd sit down, have lunch with him, and I'd say, you know, we don't agree politically, but pretty nice guy. I don't know how I could say that about what he did this week regarding an inmate at the prison known as Rikers Island in New York City. There was a man named Clarence Woodward, just an absolute degenerate, okay? 27 prior arrests, career criminal, bad guy. And he was in Rikers Island because he faced charges of hacking a man to death with meat cleavers in an unprovoked

You ready for this? Here's his statement, and I'm going to read it word for word. I am deeply saddened by the death of a New Yorker in city custody at a jail on Rikers Island early this morning. My thoughts are with his family and loved ones as they grieve this loss. He is deeply saddened. Not just a little sad, he is deeply sad about the death of a career criminal who was facing charges of murdering a shop owner with meat cleavers. Unprovoked attack. This guy who died in jail was a 39-year-old homeless parolee. He was charged with murder, manslaughter, and assault. Police say he walked into the 24-hour laundromat at about 2:40 in the morning and attacked this 45-year-old man, Jose Miranda. He stabbed Miranda in the legs and upper body and wounded another 47-year-old victim in the back before he fled. Both victims were taken to Lincoln Hospital. Miranda died. Second victim survived. Miranda was loved. He was beloved. Father of two. He worked as an artist, a barber. And again, the career criminal that Mamdani is mourning? Well, he was released from prison about a month before he strolled into the laundromat and sliced this guy to death. Not one word in Mamdani's statement of mourning the family of the man that police say this guy killed. And I just have to point this out. Violence and bloodshed and hatred is embedded into the souls of these socialists. The socialist heart has so much violence in it. They are evil to the core. Can you imagine your loved one being hacked to death by this degenerate? And the degenerate has a heart attack or whatever happened to him in jail. He dies, and your mayor puts out a statement expressing his deep sadness at the inmate's death. The mayor's thoughts are with the family of the alleged meat cleaver killer, not the victim of his crime. How do you feel, New Yorkers, about putting this guy into office? How are you feeling now, huh? How's that working out for you? If you're a leftist, socialist, Marxist commie, you must love it, right? Because he's singing your tune. Scott Jennings posted that last night, and that's where I got that phrase from. Scott posted on X, there is so much violence in the socialist heart that they are deeply saddened when an alleged meat cleaver wielding murderer passes away in jail. I mean this sincerely, and I want to ask you from the heart, on this Friday, I'm in a great mood. Wonder if you are too. Happy Friday, August 28th. Here in the Relief Factor Studios, how do we find common ground with these people? How in the world do you sit, how could I sit down and break bread with a guy who has such monstrous thoughts? And these are monstrous thoughts. I wonder if Mamdani, if he was old enough at the time when Charlie Manson died, if he would be deeply saddened over the death of Charles Manson or John Wayne Gacy or the Hillside Strangler or serial killers. The

this guy is no good. This is a bad, bad dude. This mayor is a bad guy. If you are so obnoxiously brazen and willing to put out a public statement expressing your sadness over the death of a monster, you have to realize this is true evil. And I don't like to get personal like this. I really don't. But I think it's time to acknowledge that these people are evil. Evil to the core. Prove me wrong. 800-655-MIKE. Glad to have you here. 16 past the hour. I want to put your voice front and center here on the Mike Gallagher Show. How do you find common ground with people like this? These are the people who we're up against on November the 3rd. The Democrat Socialists of America, Zohran Mamdani's their poster boy. They love this guy. He's at the center. He's the centerpiece of their whole movement. How do you find common ground with people who have such evil in their hearts? Make me understand it. 800-655-6453. I hope you join us.

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1: I love South Carolina. I had the best time in Rock Hill the other day, WRHI, hosting us for the big pre-election day broadcast. Spend a lot of time in Greenville, Spartanburg, Anderson. Where do you hear what happened? I saw some posts from Adam Morgan, who's a big Republican voice in the upstate of South Carolina. 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How do you find common ground with a movement, an ideology, a group of people represented by somebody like the mayor of New York, Zohran Mamdani, who expressed deep sadness at the death of a man he describes as simply a New Yorker in city custody, a guy who'd been arrested dozens of times, a homeless parolee who they say slaughtered a man in cold blood. And because he had a medical emergency and died, Zohran the Destroyer feels sorry for the guy who had the medical emergency. Evidently not the guy he killed. We'll start with Dan in San Diego. Hey, Dan, welcome back. How are you?
2: Hey, Mike, thanks for taking the call. I'm doing great. Long-time listener. This is actually my third time calling now. I don't know if you remember our last couple conversations.
1: Well, welcome back. I'm glad you got through. Yes, sir.
2: Thank you. How do we find common ground? Well, I've got a couple thoughts. Okay. First of all, rest in peace, Charlie Kirk, the greatest. Just want to throw that out there. But you know, I don't know if there is finding common ground with these people. I mean, last time I called in, I suggested that, you know, Mamdani is a cancer for America, which I still believe that for sure. Because this ideology, the more it spreads, the more dangerous it becomes. And there's a reason Charlie said we cannot allow these type of people to gain significant power in the United States, because although we do have freedom and religion in this country, the greatest country in the history of the world, that ideology is too dangerous for the United States, in my opinion.
1: Well, and I don't know if it's an ideology tied to Mamdani's Muslim faith. I don't know. I know that a lot of these DSA folks happen to be Muslim. Are they interchangeable, Dan? I don't know the answer to that question. And I remember when you raised that the last time you called about Muslims being inherently dangerous. I don't believe that Muslims. I think there are Muslims and there are Islamists. I have known wonderful Muslim Americans in my lifetime who wouldn't dream of harming a hair on anyone's head. And I get a little agitated and I feel a little bit hurt on their behalf when too many Americans go down that path of saying, well, if you're a Muslim, you must be prone to violence. On the other hand, I know there are obviously lots of violent Muslim extremists who did what they did to us, for example, on 9/11. So I just don't know where there's common ground. And I don't know if it's a political ideology, if it's a social ideology, or if it's a religious ideology. I suspect it might be a little bit of everything. Might be a little bit of both. You know, might be all of it rolled into one. But this cannot stand. New Yorkers, even the New Yorkers who voted for Mamdani, have to be shocked that Mamdani would express public condolences to the alleged meat cleaver killer. And I say alleged because he hadn't been convicted yet, but as I understand it from New Yorkers and my contacts at the NYPD, they've got this guy dead to rights. And he died. Okay. You're going to feel sorry for him? Give me a break. You're not behind. You've adapted. 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
3: 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Breaking news.
4: Meta is promising changes to its platforms after reaching a settlement in a major social media addiction trial. Reporter Christine Romans reports the changes will apply to users under 18.
5: Imposing a 2-hour daily time limit on Instagram and Facebook collectively, blocking use between midnight and 6 a.m., muting notifications during school hours from 8 a.m. to 3 p.m.
4: Meta will also pay nearly $17 billion in a settlement. Larry Marino in the Answer Newsroom.
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12: Hi, Dennis Prager here. 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I'm starting the Ask Me Anything episodes on the Timeless Wisdom podcast, and I'd love to hear from you. 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I look forward to hearing from you. 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

0: the reason Scott wouldn't give me an answer is he doesn't have an answer because he doesn't have a leg to stand on. If you don't want a data center in your community, Scott, you don't need to have fight back. Make sure you don't have one. But why are you against other communities embracing them? And he wouldn't answer that because he doesn't know why. You want to know why he feels the way he feels? Because he's been manipulated into this stupid narrative that data centers are somehow these awful, evil, grotesque monstrosities. It's the craziest thing I've ever seen in my life. You don't want a data center? Make sure your community doesn't have them. I got a text yesterday from Anderson, South Carolina. Mike, we would love to have data centers in our community. There's lots of land, plenty of space. And look, I believe that the concerns that people have about water and electricity and resources, it's all valid. Nothing wrong with that. Make sure but as far as I can tell, they are well-maintained, well-regulated, vastly monitored, and all they're doing is providing economic utopias to communities. The stories about what's happening in these different communities all over America are astounding. I mean, one community, brand new high school, police station, fire station, brand new sidewalks, lower property taxes. Oh, you don't want that? You don't want those things? And as this Will Hyld wrote over at Fox News, data centers need to do a better job of messaging to get, you know, dummies who think that somehow data center. I had somebody the other night, oh, they're secret surveillance centers. They're spying on us. Oh, give me a break. But that's because people are easily manipulated. And incidentally, I'm a big dummy that way, too. I see something online, I tend to believe it. And I'm wrong for doing so. But go do a little research. Go look at communities. You want to know what data centers are doing? Check out Quincy, Washington. Check out Loudoun County, Virginia. The list, by the way, is long of communities who are doing great. Doing great. And I always love it. So here I am getting credit. Jersey said he wouldn't answer. You wouldn't give him a chance to answer. I gave him 5 chances to answer. All he would say is, can I answer now? Can I talk now? Yeah. You know why? Because he was tap dancing because he didn't have an answer. Period. End of sentence. Full stop. And yeah, I'm ready to go on vacation. And I know I need it. I do. I'm telling you. Probably a nice guy. Eric, can you play the music? Probably a very nice guy, and just I got up on the wrong side of the bed. But I'm telling you, the stupidity of people who just want to be mad at something. All right. Don't be mad at Quincy, Washington, because their community is booming from data centers. You don't want one outside Phoenix? Then make sure Phoenix blocks them. That's all. That's all I'm saying. Period. Oh, boy. 12 before the hour. And by the way, don't get on my bad side with your texting me your little criticisms. I'll block every last one of you. Because I'm in a mood. Cripple Creek, she sends me
1: if I spring a leak. She mends me. Mike Gallagher.
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0: Eagles. Could that be going on in Greenville, South Carolina? What a wild story. 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Hope you're in as good a mood as I am. It is so good to have you along for the ride. Let's dive in. And I mean it. I'm serious. I'm so tired. Oh, you interrupt people too much. Oh, really? I got to play a clip for you from CNN last night when one guest calmly pointed out to all the people who are melting down over Trump renaming Lake Ontario Lake America. You got to hear this meltdown on CNN last night. I'll share that with you coming up in just a moment. If you're on Medicare right now or you're about to be, do you know you could be paying way more than you should be? 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

0: Mike Gallagher.
1: The outrage over Trump renaming Lake Ontario Lake America is hysterical when you consider the track record of name changes that Obama and Biden happily engaged in. No, they didn't melt down over those name changes. More on that in just a moment. And wait till you hear the way they melt down on CNN. You think I interrupt too much? Please. I'm a piker compared to what they do over there on CNN. I'll share all that with you. A lot of text messages coming in about this crazy story out of South Carolina. In Greenville's, at Greenville, some of these Prisma doctor's offices apparently have these signs on their doors about red cards that are supposedly pocket-sized Know Your Rights cards created by the Immigrant Legal Resource Center. Uh-huh. I keep asking, and it says right here, they outline fundamental protections under the U.S. Constitution. What constitutional right does an illegal immigrant have? Just one. Give me one. Please, tell me where. Which amendment? What section? Where does the Constitution protect the rights of somebody from Guadalajara living in Traveler's Rest, South Carolina? I am all ears. Here's a text from the Upstate. Prisma is full of self-centered, self-righteous, incompetent doctors. It's a very corrupt organization. Here's a great question from Minnesota on the text line. Why are doctors giving legal advice to illegals? Good question. Wonder if somebody can explain that to me. Unbelievable. Russell's in Easley, South Carolina. Hey, Russell, welcome to the Mike Gallagher Show. How you doing, sir?
2: Doing good. How are you, Mike?
1: I'm pretty good. Pretty good. Ready for vacation.
2: Me and you both.
1: Hey, got a boy.
2: Yeah, I deliver for Prisma Medication.
1: Mm-hmm.
2: And I noticed yesterday there's two places I stopped at yesterday that had it on their front doors.
1: You're kidding me. Two different places?
2: Two different places. I'm not going to say the name, but one was an OBGYN. And
1: so
2: the other is a pediatric place.
1: So why, Russell, are doctors, as somebody just asked on the text line, giving legal advice to illegal immigrants? Why?
2: Money.
1: Money. Follow the money.
2: All about money.
1: The government funds they got to be getting. Well, it's disgusting, Russell. It really is. It kind of turns your stomach. And, you know, I am excited about taking a few days off next week. Joey's going to fill in. Joey Hudson, who joined me in Rock Hill, and Joey and I had such a great time hanging out at that great radio station in Rock Hill. Joey has led the charge to repeal what's known as the Certificate of Need in South Carolina. The Certificate of Need was a little scam that let Prisma continue to be the monopoly that they think they are. Basically, the Certificate of Need made hospitals, or anybody wanted to build a hospital, a competitive hospital, permission to expand. Well, thanks to Joey's leadership, and he was honored in Columbia by a lot of the elected officials there, they've repealed the Certificate of Need. Now, it's being done incrementally. It's not overnight, but it's going in the right direction, letting the free market prevail. Again, thanks largely to Joey Hudson. You think that he's just my longtime friend? Look, he's a big deal in the Carolinas. He went into Rock Hill with me the other day, and it was like, Mike who? Joey was the star. So you be sure you join Joey next week. Maybe he can tell you one of the days about the whole Certificate of Need effort that he engaged in, because it's powerful, it's fascinating. And in fact, there's a brand new hospital being built now, largely as a result of the repeal of this Certificate of Need over on 385, a hospital called Novant, N-O-V-A-N-T. And what that's going to do is it's going to lessen or loosen the stranglehold that Prisma has on patients in South Carolina. And look, if maybe it's not a shock to people about the way Prisma doctors are posting these stupid red card instructions to illegals on their front doors. Unbelievable. More on the name changing. You're going to want to hear this coming up next.
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5: In a rare move, Apple is laying off nearly 150 employees in the Bay Area. Here's Daniel Martindale.
6: Most of the cuts are at its Cupertino headquarters, with the rest in Sunnyvale. Many of the roles were in software engineering and machine learning. Bloomberg reports the affected teams were across Apple's Vision Pro and Siri Digital Assistant projects. Last year, Apple halted development of its Vision Pro headset to focus on smart glasses to rival Meta's Ray-Ban products.
5: Larry Marino on The Answer with breaking news and talk you can trust.
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0: 1 year ago, the nation mourned the loss of one of its biggest advocates, one of its biggest fans, and one of its strongest warriors, Charlie Kirk. 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

0: have to come when you were 50. 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
0: That's a great song. That is great. That is great. Maybe one day, all I'll do for the hour on the Happiness Hour is play happy music. I really think we should consider that. And I want you folks, I am going to consider that. Of course, I'll do a little talking. You know, I'll introduce each song with some story about it or something. I think we could have a lot of fun that way. Maybe we'll do it in the dog days of summer. But I, in order to do that, it would be great for you folks to send me an email if you have a nominee for some great bumper music for the Happiness Hour. We have great bumper music, but we alternate. And something that you know that just brings a smile, and the lyrics do as well. It's both music and lyrics that have to do that. All righty, everybody. I'm talking to you on this Happiness Hour edition about the basic of basics, that is gratitude. And I'm asking only for callers who have gone from ingratitude to gratitude. And when you realize, and I'm telling you, you have to do it. Remember, the mind is the center of happiness, not feelings. If I teach you only one thing, and I feel funny saying if I teach you, but by golly, I am a teacher, I guess. My first love is teaching. And just as I love those who've taught me, I want to teach others. And the first issue here, and Alan, we should put this down as one of the basics. Happiness is determined by your mind, not by your feelings. You fight your feelings. Most of life is fighting feelings. I'm going to write that down. I don't think people ever think that way. Most of life is fighting feelings. The great problem of the immaturity of the baby boomer civilization we have created is that feelings became center. Make love, not war, was an example. Just feelings. If you don't feel it, don't do it, because it's inauthentic. Most of life is about fighting feelings. That doesn't mean you shouldn't have feelings. If you don't have feelings, you're a computer. But you have to fight them, especially the negative ones. Positive ones, you should pickle, cultivate, grow, garden. All right, let's go, friends. Let's go. And we begin in beautiful Atlanta, Georgia.
6: Hi, how
0: and
6: are you,
0: Michelle?
6: Jenna?
0: Hi, Michelle. How are you?
6: I am just fine. It's spring break right now for thousands of college students, and I wanted to share a time when my spring break changed my whole attitude.
0: Yes.
6: I went hiking for a week on the Appalachian Trail, and I was very, very cold and very, very tired, and I realized that the three most important things in the world were dry socks, hot water, and my mother in that order.
0: I hope you didn't tell your mother the order.
6: What?
0: You should. If you ever spoke to your mother about this, you should have done mother, then dry socks.
6: I know, but she realized that when you're cold and you're hungry.
0: All right, that's
6: those
0: fair.
6: Things
0: okay.
6: That mean the most.
0: Well, that's right. What you did, well, in all seriousness, Michelle, what you did is what I'm recommending. In order to feel gratitude, a lot of people have to experience the removal of what they need to be grateful for to be grateful for it.
6: Absolutely, and it has to be those very basic things.
0: Well, or anything, even non-basic. Just whatever it is you will be grateful for. Maybe some people can be grateful for it just knowing how lucky they are to have it, and other people will have to be deprived of it for a time. That's why I said if you're not grateful for your health, work in a hospital for a while, volunteer in a hospital.
6: Well, my mother always says that every time the children make a mess, you should bless it, because sick children don't make a mess.
0: That's an interesting view. Michelle, you're terrific. Thank you so much.
6: Have a wonderful day, Dennis.
0: Okay.
6: My husband says you're his rabbi.
0: Oh, that is so beautiful. What a great compliment. Thank you very, very much. All right, to Anonymous, who neither wants to give his or her name or his or her city. That's fine with me. Go ahead.
7: Dennis?
0: Hello.
7: Hi.
0: Yes.
7: You don't want
0: to give your name or your city. Okay.
7: Well, I'm sorry. I just don't know who's listening, and that I might, you know, convey some personal information that could.
0: That's fine. I don't care. It's fine with me.
7: Okay.
0: Go ahead.
7: I appreciate you taking my call. I feel like I live with a person who is unhappy and ungrateful, and I have always been a an optimist, a happy person, and I find it personally very difficult to maintain that living along someone who is generally not happy. I don't know how often you speak from your personal experience. I realize that you've been remarried. If you had any insight to offer as to how to maintain your own sense of happiness and gratitude when you're living alongside someone who is generally not.
0: All right. I certainly understand why you didn't want to give any other information. Somebody may recognize you from that, and I appreciate that. Well, I can't say that I will be speaking from personal experience because that would be too much information, as it were, about my own experience. But I can only tell you all that I have experienced enough challenges in life to be not speaking from a place of theory about happiness. Okay? Just let me leave it at that. Now let me talk to you about what you're saying. I believe that it is a form of spousal abuse for one spouse to be regularly in bad moods that are inflicted upon the other. It's not, it is not the same as being beaten, but that is not the only form of abuse that exists. When you marry, you owe it to the person who lives with you to have a cheerful disposition. You do. That is part of your debt. We do not live in an obligations-oriented society. We live in a rights-oriented society. Another baby boomer idiocy developed in the 60s and 70s with its narcissism in the guise of idealism. When people marry, they should think first and foremost not of their rights, but of their obligations. And one of them is a cheerful disposition. That's it. One of them is predictability. A husband or a wife should have, in this case, the right to expect consistent decency from the other, so that they do not have to walk on eggshells, and so that they do not have to wonder, where did this attack come from, and how will tomorrow be? You are allowed to be unhappy in a marriage. You are not allowed to act it and inflict it. 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

0: One girl you're everything to.
1: If you
0: That's the way it should be.
1: Comes and goes in a
0: minute. Now, the guy has to earn that. He has to merit it. But that's the ideal. Yep, indeed. Hi, everybody. Dennis Prager, the Happiness Hour. Since gratitude is the basis of happiness, can't be happy if you are not grateful, I'm asking only for callers who have, in fact, evolved from not grateful to grateful. How you did it so that others can have models for it. And we go to Cherry Hill, New Jersey, and Leon. Leon in Cherry Hill, Dennis Prager. Hi.
2: Hey, Dennis. Nice talking to you. I appreciate you taking my call.
0: Thank you for calling.
2: I married an alcoholic and a drug addict, not knowing what I was getting into, and was very ungrateful about my situation. And I went to a support group called Al-Anon, and they taught me two things. One, to make a gratitude list. And one, or the other thing, is to try not to change the world to how I look at the world. And it's made all the difference. And now I actually am thankful that I married an alcoholic, because it got me to change how I think. And I'm much more spiritual, and I have a much better perspective on what's important in life and what's not.
0: You know, every time I hear about anybody who's from anybody who's been to a 12-step program, I have the same exact thought. There is more wisdom in any 12-step meeting than at Yale University.
2: I believe you.
0: I mean it literally. And if you think I'm picking on Yale, Princeton, Harvard, Stanford, University of Oregon, doesn't matter. Now, by the way, did you stay married to this woman?
2: I did. It was the problem wasn't with her, it was with me. And it was how I looked at her. And
0: Wait a minute. I mean, if she was an alcoholic and a drug addict, then there were problems with her too.
2: Yeah, but it's not my place to judge her. You know, my place is to give unconditional love and unconditional forgiveness. And I need to learn how to be happy.
0: Is she still an addict and an alcoholic?
2: She's still.
0: Well, I mean, you're always an alcoholic. Is she still drinking?
2: No. But it wouldn't matter. She's deserving of love and forgiveness, and me not judging her about her circumstances. I focus on me and being the best person I can be, and doing what my taking care of my responsibilities.
0: All right, but I'm still curious. All right. Well, yes and no. I mean, you deserve to be married to someone who isn't an addict. I mean, you know, that's not an unfair demand to make within marriage that your spouse is not a drug addict. I know it's not your choice. It's not your choice what she does, but it's your choice whether or not that will be your fate for the rest of your life. I mean,
2: I understand what you're saying. I'm saying it is my choice to stay with her, and I stay with her because I love her.
0: No, that's fine, and I'm not saying you shouldn't.
2: Even though I know
0: who
2: she is.
0: Well, God bless you. That's fine. Anyway, what you did learn from them, staying or not, what you did learn from them is that, you know, you can change how you look at things. You can't change things. That's what I meant when I talked about the wisdom of 12-step programs. That's right. There's very little we can change that's outside of us, folks. But how we look at things that are outside of us, that we do have control over. That's good. That's very good. All righty, let's go to Sacramento, California here. We'll just switch coasts and go to Johnny. Hi, Johnny. Dennis Prager.
3: Oh, hey. Nice to be with you, Dennis.
0: Thank you very much.
3: I just wanted to say that I being a student of world politics and watching the stock market ticker to get my net self worth, I've stopped doing this last month. I've just kind of capitulated and take refuge in my family, friends, and the possibility of things not being as doom-filled as I felt earlier this year. You know, things I wouldn't say that I think we have the perfect government or that we're even in the right position to have something that's positive out of this. I think that the idea that you have to have Jimmy Carter before Ronald Reagan can be elected is a...
0: All right. Well, you became grateful, and I want to talk about what you just said when we come back.
4: This episode of Timeless Wisdom will continue right after this.
5: The Answer. Breaking news.
6: A theft case against a Los Angeles-based influencer and former OnlyFans model is on hold due to mental competency concerns. Here's Daniel Martindale.
7: Avril Lavigne, also known as Mia Ventura, is accused of stealing from men she met on dating apps. Lavigne's defense attorney declared doubt over her mental competency. The court must now determine whether she can stand trial. Lavigne reportedly cried, limped, and yelled during a hearing on Wednesday. She was also heard saying things like, just deport me back to Israel.
6: Larry Marino on The Answer Newsroom.
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0: there was somebody who was on, I mean, it's and is no longer, which is totally understandable. Some people just can't wait that long. But who said that they did make a list of things to be grateful for. I can't overstate. It sounds corny to those of you who are hyper-sophisticated, but all those who are hyper-sophisticated are unhappy anyway. So you might as well rethink your hyper-sophistication. And I mean this, I'm not here to insult you. I don't even know you. I can't insult you who are hyper-sophisticated. I'm just telling you that that's happened to a lot of people. Make a list of things I'm grateful for. What is this man, silly? Where did he get that button from? Ladies Home Journal? Actually, there's probably more wisdom in Ladies Home Journal than in many of the texts that you studied at college, but that's beside the point. Although I haven't read Ladies Home Journal in my life. I'm just saying that. No, I'm sorry. My eyes glaze over at women's shoe stores and at the women's magazine section. By the way, women's eyes do not glaze over at the men's section. Very
15: what a strange person.
0: Yes, indeed, I agree. All right, anyway, we're talking on the Happiness Hour about gratitude. That is the key thing to have in life. It is the root of goodness. It is the root of happiness. And I got grateful very early in life, partially because of my travels. Partially because I wasn't terribly happy as a kid, and then I realized, hey, wait a minute. Wait a minute, I can't go on like this. I have to be grateful for X and Y and Z. But the travels certainly had an impact. Seeing the rest of humanity, it was fascinating. Whenever I'd come back, and I've been to 90 countries now, and so a lot of the places I visited, of course, have been very poor places. And you come to realize that's the norm in the world, that where we live in Western Europe or the United States is an aberration. Or Canada, obviously. It's an aberration. And then I always remember coming home a little less materialistic. I always, whenever I came home in my 20s from my trips abroad, I would always think I needed a simpler car than I owned. Of course, that dissipated within a few weeks, I admit it. But I'd always come home and think, you know, I really have too much of a car. this is what would happen. All right, 1-8-PRAGER-776, and let's go to Phoenix, Arizona, and Lewis. Hi, Lewis. Dennis Prager.
16: Hi, Dennis. How are you?
0: I'm well, thank you.
16: I just wanted to let you know, I'll make it very brief, because I know everything you say is extremely important. I've been waiting for over a year to speak with you on the phone. I've tried numerous times, so I cannot even believe that I have this privilege. What I wanted to tell you is that at 45 years old, I was diagnosed with cancer, be it not the deadliest cancer, but well outside the parameters of what was supposed to be. It was testicular cancer, which people in that age bracket just don't get it. Two doctors told me that there was nothing to worry about. It was nothing. I got a third doctor. From that point on, I had to have surgery, and I had cancer treatments. Up until that time, I grew up in an upper middle class household, fantastic parents. This is the second most important phone call of the week, my mother being the first, no offense to you, but I had to go through 28 radiation treatments. During those radiation treatments, I was privy to seeing children and the elderly,
0: that's right.
16: Mostly. I was heartbroken. It was devastating to me. Now, be it I may not be the happiest person on earth, but from that point on, I was much more grateful for things that I had, what I had obtained in my life, be it small or be it big. And I don't want to mislead you and make you think I'm the happiest person on earth.
0: No, you're not. Anyway, you had testicular cancer and 28 radiation treatments is not fun, but it made you happier because it brought you into the realization of what you had. And, of course, you saw these kids getting radiation treatments. Folks, I'm not kidding. Those of you not grateful for your health should visit, should volunteer to do hospital work regularly. And that's all you need. See, some people are grateful out of knowledge. Some people are grateful only out of experience. So if you need the experience, then obtain it. Go for it. And that is one way to do it. And I'm dead serious about the list, because everybody has reasons to be ungrateful. Everybody is legitimately a victim of something. Everybody. So if gratitude is as important as I'm saying it is, it has to be cultivated. It doesn't come on its own. Nothing comes on its own that's good, by and large. That's why you can't rely on feelings for happiness. That's one of the major themes of my whole approach to happiness. It is in the mind. Lewis, I thank you. I was the second most important call of his week to his mother was number one. On the other hand, we had the lady from Atlanta for whom dry socks were more important than her mother. So I'm now third on the list. Dry socks, mom, then me. That's not bad. That's still not bad. All right, let's go to Huntington Beach, California, and John. Hello, John. Dennis Prager, thank you for calling.
15: Thank you for putting on this hour, Dennis. I think it's a huge blessing to all your listeners. I was at a very large conference, 20,000 people, and we're all jammed into little stadium seating. And I'm a big guy. I'm 6'3", and I'm squeezed into this seat. And it's a religious conference, and the speaker, up on probably a 20-foot by 20-foot stage, says, before we pray, let's get down on our knees so we can thank Almighty God. And I thought, this is ridiculous. I can't squeeze into this little seat. You know, I can barely sit, let alone flip the seat up and try and squeeze down on my knee.
0: All right, give us the rest of the story when we come back. The Happiness Hour on the Dennis Prager Show.
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0: All righty. You'll forgive me, John. I'm going to finish your story for you because of the need for brevity here, because we have so little time left, and I want to recoup the whole theme of this happiness hour. Hi, everybody. Dennis Prager. John's a big man, and he had this occasion of where he was told to kneel, as you heard, and you know, he thought, I can't. I'm so big, and I can't. And then he saw people who were incapacitated and couldn't even kneel, and then saw a disabled man struggle just to be able to move, and then realize what the hell am I complaining about? Listen, I don't want people to rely on people having misery to be happy. That is not a good thing either. But it does give you perspective on what to be grateful for when you realize, A, that everybody has issues. This is another theme that I've developed on the Happiness Hour. The great Helen Telushkin line, when she once said, may she rest in peace, this dear woman, the mother of my dear friend Joseph Telushkin since high school. And she said, you know, boys, the only happy people I know are people I don't know well. Good line, huh? That great? Joanne, you're going to be hooked on this show. You know, you better watch it. And the wisdom of that is just immeasurable. The people we think are happy are the people we don't know well, because we don't know how much pain they have had in their lives. Everybody we know well, we know how much pain they've had. It's only people we don't know well that we assume have had no pain. You know, like everybody else on the freeway. I always get a kick out of that imagery. You know, you're driving along and you're in pain and you look at everybody else and think, how come they have it so good? Yes, indeed. Make that list, my friends. Make a list. And if you can't appreciate what you have, then it does help to see those who don't have it. It does. It's nothing to be ashamed of. We all have to cultivate certain good traits in ourselves. You think they come automatically? They come with birth? Life is a project. It is a project. And gratitude is a project, one of the best projects you'll ever have. Jeff says he had an auto accident that almost killed him and allowed him to appreciate life. At 38, you're a lucky man, Jeff, in both ways. Ron, in Texas, after seeing images of Vietnamese who were victims and had no control, he learned to appreciate the ability to have liberty in America and control over his own life. Boy, do I appreciate the freedoms of this country after all my travels behind the Iron Curtain. Remember I noted that the Jay Leno show, they couldn't even identify the Iron Curtain? Well, my friends, if you think the Happiness Hour is worthwhile, please know that we have CDs of the best of the Happiness Hour on CD. 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
0: So here we go. You've heard me say this, but I have never developed it to the best of my knowledge at any length. I believe that the world it has four competing ideologies under which more and more people will or won't live. But there are four competing, well, one of them is not an ideology. One is a non-ideology, but so be it. There are four ideologies competing for humanity's future. And in no specific order, they are Islam, the secular left, American/Judeo-Christian, and chaos. I don't see a place, I don't know of a fifth possibility. If you do, I'm more than happy to entertain it, or at least respond to it. What could a fifth be? Let me begin with the fourth, chaos, to explain that, because the other three are perhaps more inherently clear. Chaos reigns when no ideology, none of those three or any other ideology, is dominant. Simply, there is anarchy. Anarchy may be better than chaos. Number one, among my reasons for raising the issue of the effect of children on the romantic life of parents, and I mean romantic life, not just sex life, though obviously that's included, is to warn young couples of this problem. Don't ever, ever, ever have another child or the first child in order to patch up problems. The child's advent will exacerbate your problems, not remove them. Am I clear? I may have just saved any number of younger couples a great deal of misery. First, you patch up the marriage, then you have the child, not vice versa. It doesn't work. Now, number two, children are a blessing, often. But they are not a big help in your marriage. I have always said that the biggest obstacle to happiness is human nature. Human nature itself, and specifically that it's insatiable. No, that human nature is insatiable. It can never be fully satisfied. Whatever it is we want more of. Money, love, fame, power, sex, whatever it is you want. Excitement, whatever it is. And that's built into us. It is built in by God or by nature or by both. However, having said that, once you leave the built-in obstacles to happiness, I, for the first time, I think that I might be able to isolate what for many people, I can't say all, but for perhaps the majority of people, aside from human nature, what I think the greatest obstacle to happiness.
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2: News. I'm Chris DeMeo. A Massachusetts jury will be back at it next week in the trial of Lindsay Clancy, charged with murdering her three kids.
21: This jury is heading home for the weekend under strict orders not to discuss this case.
2: Fox's Brian Yenis in Plymouth. Clancy, who faces three counts of first-degree murder, claims she was suffering from postpartum depression. President Trump in Texas Friday and awarding the Artemis II flight crew the Congressional Space Medal of Honor.
21: He commissions, essentially, the United States Space Academy to be the proving ground, the training ground for the pioneers, the educators, the engineers, and scientists of tomorrow. This is an amazing day for NASA.
2: NASA Administrator Jared Isaacman on Fox's Jesse Waters Primetime. The president signing an executive order creating the U.S. Space Agency. The U.S. looks to get astronauts back on the moon by 2028. 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

0: everything you need to know about the top headlines of the day and a perspective that will give you some eternity to it. 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It's Kevin McCullough, Monday through Friday, on That Kevin Show. And now, from the Connors and Sullivan Broadcast Studios, the man who is not what he wants to be, but is way grateful that he's not who he used to be, here's the
1: Kevin McCullough, it's a busy news day, and we are grateful to have you with us. But it's a Friday, and we look forward to having a little fun with you as well. So we're gonna do our best to just, I don't know, have a spectacular show for the next couple of hours. Thank you for hanging out with us. I mentioned over the last couple of days that at 2 o'clock today, Eastern Time, which is just a few minutes ago, we were going to launch something very, very exciting. I've been telling you about it, teasing you about it on the show the last few days, and now it's time. Go to thatkevinshow.com, click the promotions tab, and go to the section called AI. You're going to want to do this because you need to be one of the first 100 people to do this in order to be able to take advantage of what we are telling you about. But Dominion.chat, this AI chat tool that I've been telling you about for the last number of weeks, they're giving away 100 memberships valued at about $126 each to the first 100 people that will become an ambassador to try Dominion AI for yourself and compare it. Compare it to ChatGPT, compare it to Claude, compare it to whatever else you use. But this is a Christ-centered, a common-sense-focused, a truth-based AI chat that is different than all the other ones on the market. Most AI tools don't give you a lot of information. 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But the survey is now open. We had to wait until 2 p.m. Eastern to kick it off and to get it started. But now it is open, and the first 100 people to fill that out, to fill out that survey, you will be eligible to become a Dominion.chat ambassador. And you will get a 1 year, $126 value free membership to Dominion.chat. For those of you that don't get in, by the way, Dominion is only, I think it's $14 a month or something like that. And I don't know if you subscribe to ChatGPT or Claude or one of the other systems, but it's very competitively priced from what I understand. I don't know a great deal about all of them, but I think $14 a month. And again, most of the chat options that are out there, the ChatGPTs, the Claudes, Gronk, all of the different AIs that are out there, they are built on secular assumptions about who you are, who the human being is, what is truly important, what matters, and what's even real. Dominion.chat is completely different, built on scripture, catechisms, and classical logic, with a dedicated judge model ensuring every answer stays grounded in doctrinal truth. There is no drift. There is no compromise. 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We've been looking forward to doing this for a while, but 100 Christians to join us in this effort. And all you do is you use it a few times a week. You use it just like you use ChatGPT. A lot of people use AI now for their first replacement for what used to be Google search, because its thinking capacity is deeper and faster and more accurate. So if you did a couple of searches on just that, that would qualify for one of these ambassadorships. And then just giving some feedback to the Dominion.chat makers

0: 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I use it. I love it. When I have questions, it gives me the stuff that I'm looking for. 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And I think that that's really, really, really good. 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But if you want to become an ambassador, it's thatkevinshow.com/AI, thatkevinshow.com/AI. Now, we've got a lot of other things to get to today, including a humorous take on Canada. And we've also got to wrap up the week on how do we live. We're talking about forgiveness all week. Doug Becker's back. That's going to be great. It's going to be an especially meaningful week here in a couple of weeks from now as we move into the 25th commemoration of 9/11. We'll have some discussion with Christine Nicholas about that and more. But it's all straight ahead. It's going to be a fantastic show. Don't change the dial. Just go get thatkevinshow.com/AI and become an ambassador for Dominion.chat today. Hi, Kevin McCullough. You've no doubt heard about artificial intelligence, AI. 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

0: right, welcome back. It is That Kevin Show, thatkevinshow.com, and grateful to have you with us. Here on Friday, just like all the rest of the week, we wrap up our discussion in asking the question, how do we live? How do we live in a culture that opposes us, opposes God, opposes the scriptures? Does that mean we have the right to be oppositional or hostile or even angry in our response? I would argue that all of that is false, that if anything, that opposition should help drive us to pray, drive us to desire to be more effective in how we communicate and how we live more than anything else, because it is in how we live that people will see most readily whether or not our relationship with God is real. Doug Becker is back with us. Doug, you have taken us down the path of forgiveness this week, and I think some hard questions have been asked of ourselves, which is good. And today's probably the toughest one. We did tips yesterday on extending forgiveness, and today we want to do tips on how to seek forgiveness. Probably no tougher thing in the world to do than to ask to be forgiven.
1: Yeah, there are some significant barriers that exist in all our heads, I think, when we realize that we've done wrong to someone. You know, I mean, that itself can be a big journey, right? Like actually coming to the point where we admit to ourselves. But then it's like, I don't know how the other person is going to react, you know, like that's kind of up in the air. And and of course there's the big part of just being able to admit that you were wrong and to vocalize that in front of another person. Yeah. What's that going to do to my reputation or the way this person thinks of me or whatever? But in my experience, in those times when I've been able to do this, and I hope it is more often than not, I will say that the relational benefit that comes from that is usually quite good. It is, you know, it really does enrich and make our relationships more meaningful. Not to say this is why we do what we do, but a lot of times I think people can really respect someone who can admit they're wrong and humbly ask forgiveness. So that's what we're going to be talking about today, seeking forgiveness.
0: I wrote in my first book, I wrote in my second book, which is a book that was all about manhood, and it paired virtuous qualities with habits that you could form and to put those qualities deeper into your life, virtues into your life. But one of the most important chapters that I wrote in that book was not only to ask forgiveness and to say that you're sorry and to repent and genuinely feel that remorse, but to do it quickly. The quicker you do it, the quicker you get there, the quicker you get past the pride and the other stuff, I think matters so much, especially if you're doing what you just said in seeking relational wholeness. We need to be, if we quickly go to the point where we say the pride's not the issue, being relationally right, being on substance with one another, reconciling with one another, if that's the true goal, then we'll want to get there as fast as we can.
1: Yeah, absolutely. And so just, you know, when we're talking about forgiveness in the Bible, right, like we often can miss the fact that it applies this way as well, that we sometimes need to go and actively seek it. But I think this very much is we find throughout Scripture. So, for example, in Romans 12:18, Paul says, if possible, so far as it depends on you, live peaceably with all. And in, when we get down to the practical nitty-gritty of life, this is often going to be part of that, that you know, I'm not at peace with this person, and it's because of me. It's because of something that I did. You know, we have to be honest. And Jesus tells us in Luke 6:31, as you wish that others would do to you, do so to them, you know, and I know when someone has wronged me, I don't require, but I would like them to come and seek reconciliation to it, to admit their fault. And then finally, something that you brought up, Kevin, yesterday from Jesus' teaching in the Sermon on the Mount in Matthew 5:23-24, he says, if you are offering your gift at the altar and there remember that your brother has something against you, leave your gift there before the altar and go. First, be reconciled to your brother, then come and offer your gift. You know, when we're actively aware of things that we've done to wrong others and we're not doing anything about it. We haven't pursued repentance. And make no mistake, that is what this is. Then what business do we have raising our hands and our voices in church to God or seeking to think that we're serving him? We're not. We're not doing it with a clear conscience if that's what's up in our lives. So I do have a few tips if you're interested.
0: Yeah, let's do it. Let's get to them.
1: Yeah. So number one, I would say that the forgiveness is more than simply acknowledging to another person that we've wronged them, but you're seeking with a genuine heart for them to forgive. So it's seeking a certain response from them, right? So if I just go and say, you know, Kevin, I spoke poorly about you behind your back, which to my knowledge, by the way, Kevin, I don't think I did. But if I said that to you, right, it's more than just me saying to that, but asking, would you please forgive me? You know, kind of putting the ball in their court in that way. All right. So you're actually seeking forgiveness, but also realizing that when the ball is in their court, then that's their choice whether they want to forgive or not. And they might not forgive you. Forgiveness is an act of grace. And like we would say with God, of course, right? He is gracious when he forgives us. And grace, by definition, is not something that is deserved. And so it's given freely. And of course, you know, from the other person's perspective, that's between them and the Lord if they don't. But it very much is that we shouldn't think that we have a right. Okay, I confessed. Now you must forgive me. And of that, the final thing that I would simply say to that is that when we are seeking forgiveness from another person, think about the difficult times when you've had to forgive others and realize that it's not always easy or automatic, that might take a process. And you should be willing to participate that, you know, if it's a paying something that I owe or sometime in some sense, making restitution, those things are very biblical, are very biblical, concepts and we should keep those in mind.
0: No. Well, I think that there's zero downside to doing it, but there's also zero guarantee that the person will forgive you. So what is the posture that we should have if we go and we seek it and there is no response to that? Do we seek it again? Do we give it time and come back? Do we just pray that they extend forgiveness? Or do we say our conscience is clear, I sought forgiveness, now I try to go forward and not do the thing that I needed to be forgiven for in the first place?
1: Yeah, that's a very good point. I would, you know, can I say D, all of the above? You know, I think that if that doesn't happen, if forgiveness from the other person does not happen, that it's usually appropriate to go to them again, but give it some time, you know. But maybe it also needs to be mixed with some emotional intelligence there, that we're not, it shouldn't be constant. And maybe there's a point at which we say, you know, I'm not the Holy Spirit in this person's life, and I have to give them space. And so maybe the times at which you seek it become a little fewer and further between. Mm. But yeah, that's part of, if possible, so far as it depends on you, Paul says, live peaceably with all. That means that it doesn't always depend on you, including your ability to kind of badger and nag them into forgiveness.
0: Well, and I think you've got to use discernment in that too, because at some point you don't want to exacerbate, a problem, but you also don't want to, you know, not give them the opportunity to respond in that way. Because again, if we're thinking about forgiveness the way we've discussed it all week, it is better for the person who gives it than the person who gets it. What you're doing by giving them the opportunity to forgive you is actually allowing them to release you and your wrong that you did to them to God, and allow God to do what he needs to do in the situation. You're giving them permission to let go of it. And hopefully that's a good thing. Doug, it's been a fantastic week. Thank you. Emergence.church is where you can find more of Doug's stuff, like his podcast and some of the other things that he does, summer sessions, which is great sets of studies that he does during the summer months. And then he'll have some winter sessions on there as well. Plus a few sermons that he's preached at Emergence over the years. You can find all of that at emergence.church. Doug Becker, thank you so much.
1: Thank you, Kevin. It was good being with you this week.
0: You got it. Kevin McCullough, we've got a big Friday edition straight ahead. Lots of news to get to and some more thoughts on Canada. Don't go anywhere.
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0: That Kevin Show, thatkevinshow.com, for all things related to the show, including the podcasts and the TV shows and the columns and the social media, and where you increasingly know about the sponsors of this show, one of which is, I'm very excited about, my good friends over at Dominion.chat. You've heard me talk about a chat GPT-like tool, an AI tool that allows you to do all the things that AI does, help you make your pot of chili or change your oil or anything like that. But there's a lot of other things that AI touches on. And when you're using Claude or ChatGPT, you're not getting a system that has been built around a biblical worldview. Dominion.chat is completely the opposite of that. Christ-centered, bibliocentric in its focus, but able to do all of the things that you've heard that AI can help you do. And here to discuss it is one of its founders. Eric Reed is a pastor. In fact, Eric, one of the unique things about Dominion is that it was all of you that were involved in the founding of the company, are pastors, and you lead congregations, and you have people that are concerned about this that you minister to on a weekly basis. So talk a little bit about the heart behind all of this, because it really is an extension of what you guys are trying to do from the pulpits.
1: Yeah, that's right, Kevin. And thank you so much for having us on. Excited to be joining and partnering with you. This really started over a year and a half ago with one of my other co-founders, who's a pastor. He's also a headmaster of a classical school, came to me and said, "Hey, are you using AI in any way?" And I said, "Yeah, I am. I'm finding opportunities to use it here and there, different things." And he said, "Okay, here's a, "Me too." He said, "Let me ask you a question. Are you concerned about Christians who are not as theologically versed and biblically grounded as you just using any AI platform?" Mm-hmm. And it was the first time that I'd stopped and thought about that question. And I said, "Yeah, honestly, I am." We do a great job at my church really emphasizing the importance of a biblical worldview. You know, discipleship is about worldview formation, being biblically grounded in how we think about all of life.
0: Knowing scripture,
1: understanding how to deduce, you know, decision making when you don't have an explicit chapter and verse, by bringing the rest of scripture in to inform you and give you wisdom. We really feel like we do a great job at that in my church. So I would say my church members would be as inclined as anybody to be very discerning. We call it having a good baloney detector, right? Of being able to discern truth or lie.
0: And yet,
1: when he asked that question, it made me realize, man, it does concern me, because if you're just trusting what this AI machine is giving you, you have to understand there is no such thing as neutrality. So somebody has built in the assumptions, the presuppositions of this tool, and it is informing what it feeds you back. It's not just giving you, neutral information. And so, yes, he came to me and he said, "Are you concerned about that?" I said, "Yeah, actually, now that you say that, that is concerning." He said, "We need to do something about it." And I was like, "Well, listen, I don't know anything about building AI, but I do know somebody in my church who that is what he does. Literally, he went to Stanford, graduated with engineering and AI. Long story short, we brought him in, and that became the three-man founding team, myself, Coat, and Brandon Maddock.
0: Well, and the result is a tool that is really phenomenal. I've not had a chance to use it extensively. So the truth is, we're already dealing with intelligence in this way. But how do you think it impacts, in terms of the life of the believer, how we should think about it?
1: Yeah, there's no escaping it. AI is here. It's here to stay. The feathers are out of the pillow and they have blown across the world. You're not going to collect it back up and undo it. You're not going to rewind it. And here's the thing to think about. The reason this is so controversial or divisive or such an important conversation is, if you think about technology and technological advances throughout history, especially as we think post-Enlightenment, as we think post-Industrial Revolution, we've been snowballing more and more towards advancements on the previous generation's discoveries. And we're really slow as a society to adopt some technology, especially as Christians. We're slow to adopt. We get comfortable with the old stuff, and then we're skeptical about what's new, and then it comes, and then we embrace that. What's different about AI is that it's not a technological advancement in one industry. It's a technological advancement that touches every industry.
0: Yeah.
1: So it touches everything from art and creation of content and storytelling, like you just talked about with movies and, you know, writing, things of that nature. It also gets into the world of legal documents and contracts. It's going to get into the world of coding and software. It's already there. It's going to get into the world of scientific and medical discoveries in terms of getting down at, you know, the molecular level of how cells and DNA operates. And they're trying to figure out how to solve diseases. It touches everything. And that's why it's such a transformative tool, is that it's not simply a tractor in the agricultural, you know, industry that's changing us from horses and plows to tractors. It's a tool that's touching everything. So here's the way that we talk about.
0: Hold on. I want to get the rest of that response, but we got to take a quick break because we have to pay bills around here.
1: Yeah, makes
0: Eric
1: sense.
0: Reed from Dominion.chat is with us, and we're talking about a brand new AI chat tool that is biblical at its center, Christ-focused at its core, and can help you in all the other ways that the chat tools do, but in ways that really bring that biblical truth to the fore. And I really encourage you to check it out. Dominion.chat is where you go to start your journey. Coming right back, it's Kevin McCullough.
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0: Friday edition, That Kevin Show, thatkevinshow.com. And again, today, the special focus, emphasis, we launched it at 2 o'clock Eastern, right at the top of the show. 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And it's a really cool tool, something that you can trust your family with, etc. Joining me, as she often does on Fridays, is Christine Nicholas. Christine is the head of Nicholas and Lentz PR in New York, one of the top rated PR firms in the country. But she was also a member of the Giuliani administration during 9/11, or just prior to 9/11. She's also kind of the first lady of New York hospitality. Anybody that comes and works in the hospitality business in New York, they always call Christine and say, what are the best things to do when I get my job? They always ask her about it because she's the expert, the perennial queen of hospitality in New York. But Christine, good to see you as always. And we do a little show on Friday nights in New York that kind of focuses on tourism and fun stuff to do in the city. I've been telling people, even if they listen to me in Philadelphia or Boston or places nearby, come out Tuesday, this coming Tuesday at 5 p.m. To Mario's on Arthur Avenue in the Bronx, because we're gonna tape a couple of fun hours talking about tourism, talking about travel, talking about all the good things related to New York. And you're going to be a big part of that, and we're going to have a great time that night.
1: Oh, my gosh. It's going to be wild. It really will be. And I'm so glad that we're going to Arthur Avenue. It is in the Bronx. It is the most authentic little Italy that remains. There are a number
0: outside of Italy
1: shops.
0: Itself, of course.
1: Well, of course. I mean, well, I said Little Italy.
0: Those
1: are normally in America. But, you know, they've got a good one in Boston. They've got a good one down.
0: I don't have anything good in Boston. Don't do that. You're a Yankees fan. What's wrong with you? You're not supposed to be talking like that.
1: Don't talk smack. But I am a New Yorker. And even though my family, originally my father's family, they were in Lower Manhattan, Little Italy, I've discovered Little Italy in the Bronx, which is the Belmont section. And I've fallen in love with it, Kevin, because the shops there are still owned by family members. They've maintained the neighborhood. It's so clean there. You can eat off the ground. It is just amazing. And we're going to be joined by Peter Madonia, the chair of the Belmont Bid, and also his family is Madonia Bakery. I think it's 108 years old. Regina Delfino will join us. She is the daughter of, or the granddaughter of the founder of Mario's, a wonderful restaurant. I think they're 109 years old. Steve Cuso from the New York Post, food critic. And then also Uncle Junior from The Sopranos, 95 years old. Uncle Junior is going to be announcing at our event up on Arthur Avenue on Tuesday night that he's launching a new podcast at 95 years old. Yeah.
0: Gotta love
1: it. This is the spirit. You just cannot stop Italians.
0: Well, so I was talking to Linda Perillo, who my listeners know because she joins me sometimes on Tuesdays. And she was telling me that you have to try the Spiedina alla Romana. Have you had Spiedina alla Romana?
1: I have not. No, but
0: evidently it's a heart attack on a plate. Oh. And it's topped with anchovy sauce. So it's like fried cheese that her dad, Mario Perillo. So no matter where you're in the country, because when I was a kid, in Texas, I would see Mario Perillo tour commercials on TV. And I always thought, that's cool that he takes people to Italy and tours around Italy. And now I'm working with Linda, which is kind of funny. But anyway, he would go in to Mario's when Mario was still there, and Mario Perillo would order from Mario, the owner of the store, and he would say, can I have the Spiedina alla Romana? And they would bring it to him, and she said, she's been telling me for weeks, it's amazing. You're going to have to try it, too. I don't care if you dislike anchovies. You got to try the Spiedina alla Romana, and we'll have a taste test on all that. Hey, speaking of which, the show that we do tonight Former Governor George Pataki, who much of the nation remembers was a key figure during 9/11, is going to come share some thoughts with us. He's got a new documentary out. What can you tell us about that?
1: Yeah, this is very interesting, exciting, because, Kevin, when you think about it, most of the country, not most of the country, but a large part of our nation was not even alive on 9/11. So they have no real memory of living through 9/11 the way we do. So Governor Pataki has put together a new documentary called Out of the Darkness, The Rebuilding of Ground Zero After 9/11. You can find information about it on georgepatakicenter.com. It'll premiere on the 3rd of September, and then following days, you could probably find it on YouTube and also his website. But it's about really chronicling, you know, 9/11 and what happened. And George Pataki was right there. Governor Pataki had a very strong opinion on that, and as did the mayor, to build bigger, build stronger.
0: What would that have said to the terror groups that had, you know, performed it? Like, okay, you can take out our building, and we're just gonna turn it into a field, and there won't, like we certainly wanted to remember the victims who died there, which is why the waterfalls are so moving.
1: And we do with the beautiful reflecting falls that they have. They have the two reflecting falls.
0: But to have that, but to have the World Freedom Tower there now, and the striking addition it is to the New York skyline. If you just look at it, even in photographs, it's like the city took a step forward in having that there. And it's just really
1: amazing.
0: And
1: it's our tallest building, 1,776 feet tall, 1776, if that rings a bell to many of us.
0: I think for those of us that passed American history, it does. Not saying that a lot of kids do anymore, but I'm saying those of us that had to take American history, we remember that.
1: And I know your listeners did, and they still do. Every day.
0: Your lips to God's ears, lady. But anyway, thanks for stopping by. And if you're able to listen tonight, friends, just tell Alexa, say, Alexa, pull up AM 970 The Answer at 7 p.m. Eastern, and you will get Christine Nicholas and Kevin McCullough for a full hour talking about tourism and fun and food and all kinds of stuff every Friday right here out of New York. Christine, thank you. See you soon.
1: And thank you, Kevin, for all that you do for not only New York City, but our nation to get the word out. We really appreciate it.
0: My pleasure. Kevin McCullough coming right back.
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0: All right, welcome back. Kevin McCullough, glad to have you with us. Always happy to be able to spend time with you on a Friday. 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I just put this up on Instagram last night, but I found out that now That Kevin Show, the TV version, is on two new outlets that we've not been on before, and the first one of which is Prime Video. If you have Prime Video, you can get That Kevin Show tomorrow morning at 8 a.m. On their Fast Track, their channels. 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You can now get the Biz TV lineup, and we're there at 9 p.m. and 11 p.m. Eastern every weekend as well. And now in Chicago, it's on at 8 p.m. and then at 10 p.m. respectively. So if you're in the Chicago area and you're tuning in to Channel 49, you can get us there. But just continuing to grow. And we did a little audit this week. That Kevin Show on TV is now reaching 135 markets, 88.5 million broadcast households, 130.7 million connected OTT households, and about 3 billion handheld devices. So I'm just honored and pleased and everything else to be able to tell you about that and to say thank you for making us your choice as you go into your weekend. Got a lot of other stuff to get to that, you know, is always interesting. I want to reemphasize, though, that We are in the midst of a very special launch today. And if you go to thatkevinshow.com/AI, thatkevinshow.com, or maybe it's / whatever the / is, /AI, thatkevinshow.com/AI, you can become a first time ambassador for Dominion.chat, which is the biblically centric, Christ based, classically logical, and that's based on, you know, classical education, but classic logic model that has been put into the heart of this AI chat. And that means when it comes to the big questions about who humanity is, or what really matters, or what reality looks like, it's going to give you a doctrinally sound Christ-centered perspective that your family can trust as you use it. It can do all the things that the other chatbots can do. It can teach you how to make spaghetti and meatballs, or help you write a poem, or do all this, whatever you do with ChatGPT, you can do with Dominion.chat. The difference is that the model inside of it has been learned and educated on classic education, classic logic, catechisms, and scriptures, which the other chat devices don't do. So if you use Gemini or ChatGPT or Claude or any of those, this is the thing that you're going to really enjoy using, and using it in a free way for the first 12 months. 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And I think that you'll be glad that you did. Hour number two is on the way. Oh, Canada.
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11: Fox News, I'm Deborah Valentine. A major oil agreement with Venezuela. President Trump posting details about it to Truth Social. Fox's Mike Emanuel has more from Washington.
12: He says the deal secures more than 65 billion barrels of the South American country's oil reserves. Trump writing about it on Truth Social, calling it, quote, the biggest oil deal in world history.
11: President Trump says the oil deal with Venezuela will significantly lower gas prices. No verdict in the Lindsey Clancy murder trial in Plymouth, Massachusetts. Jurors resume deliberations on Monday. Clancy's accused of strangling her three children in January of 2023. Poor weather is hampering rescue efforts at the China-Nepal border following catastrophic flooding. Officials say the death toll has climbed to at least 626 people. 2,400 people remain missing. 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
13: For nearly 3,000 years, Homer's The Iliad has shaped the Western imagination. 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

0: 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Everything you need to know about the top headlines of the day and a perspective that will give you some eternity to it. 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It's Kevin McCullough, Monday through Friday, on That Kevin Show. And now, from the Connors and Sullivan Broadcast Studios, the man who is not what he wants to be, but is way grateful that he's not who he used to be, here, the Kevin.
1: All right, Kevin McCullough, very glad to have you with us. A brand new hour of That Kevin Show, and we're always excited to be able to wrap up the week with you on a Friday like today, especially when we have fun stuff to give away. And if you have not yet gone to thatkevinshow.com/AI, you're missing out, because we're putting together a group of ambassadors to try out Dominion.chat. You've heard me kind of tease it in the past. This is a chat tool that is learned on scripture, catechism, classical education, classical logic, study. And when you're talking about using an AI that doesn't try to help shape your philosophy, but just give you the truth in response, this is your AI chat that you want to use. Gemini, Gronk, Dominion, ChatGPT, Claude, none of these guys have, they're all trained on secular humanist ideas. And when it comes to the big questions like, who am I? 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It is completely different. And we have, for the first 100 people, an opportunity to try it for a year and see for yourself what a difference it is. 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You can become an ambassador by going to thatkevinshow.com and /AI, thatkevinshow.com/AI, and sign up. But you better hurry, because we're running out of opportunities for you to be able to take advantage of that. thatkevinshow.com/AI to get there. Okay, we've got some fun stuff to talk about in the second hour of the show today, as we always do. We work really hard at putting a great show together for you. But I have to ask a question. Why are they the way they are? We like Canada. Seriously, we do. I've been there. I like Canadians. I like poutine. Tim Hortons has rescued me on more than one occasion. So explain something to me. Why are they the way they are? Start with trade, because apparently everything starts with trade now. For years, Canada has enjoyed a pretty good arrangement with the United States. They sell us oil, they sell us lumber, they protect their dairy industry behind tariffs and quotas that would make an American farmer's head spin. Then, when Washington finally decides, hey, maybe this relationship could use a little recalibration, Ottawa discovers the word fairness. Funny how that works. Canada has responded to the latest American tariffs by matching them dollar for dollar, very tough, very defiant, and then started making exceptions when the consequences got uncomfortable at home, including seafood. Apparently, the revolution will not interfere with the salmon. But that's politics. I get it. Governments protect their industries. Prime ministers have voters, too. But spare me the wounded neighbor routine when the United States finally decides to protect our own interest. Then there's the lake. President Trump signed an executive order renaming Lake Ontario to Lake America yesterday on the American side of the border, and Canada lost its mind. Canadian officials called it real foolishness, which is about as expressive as they get. And maybe it is foolishness. It's also funny. More importantly, it changes almost nothing. International bodies don't suddenly have to call it Lake America. Canadian maps aren't being confiscated at the border. Nobody from the U.S. Coast Guard is paddling across the lake with a Sharpie. It's a gesture. And Ottawa seems considerably more offended by the gesture than by the trade policies that helped provoke it. Want Lake Ontario back on American government documents? Here's an idea. Come to the table, negotiate, and play nice. That's what neighbors do. Which brings me to the part of this week's Canadian news that isn't funny at all, the CBC. Canada's taxpayer-funded national broadcaster has issued internal guidance ahead of the 25th anniversary of September 11th, instructing journalists not to describe what happened that morning as terrorist attacks. Instead, they're supposed to talk about hijackings that led to passenger jet crashes. Passenger jet crashes. I had to read that twice. Nearly 3,000 people were murdered on September 11th. 19 Al-Qaeda terrorists hijacked 4 commercial airliners. They deliberately flew them into the World Trade Center. Another was deliberately flown into the Pentagon. Passengers aboard 93 fought back before the aircraft crashed in Pennsylvania. That wasn't a collection of passenger jet crashes. It was terrorism. If that doesn't clear the bar for the word, the bar doesn't exist. And apparently CBC's concern is that terrorist is too loaded and too politically fraught and too compromising to the network's impartiality. Impartiality toward whom? Al-Qaeda? There are some moments when our obsession with sanitizing language becomes so absurd that the sanitizing itself becomes dishonest. This is one of them.

0: accident. The Pentagon was struck because somebody made a navigational decision to do so. Terrorists attacked America. Say it. Maybe that's what bothers me about all three of these stories, not Canada itself. I like Canada. It's the weird insistence that reality needs to be repackaged before anybody is allowed to talk about it. A tariff only becomes it only becomes unfair when America imposes it, not when Canada does. A symbolic name change becomes international outrage. Terrorism becomes passenger jet crashes because apparently the accurate word might offend somebody. No. Or as the guy on Instagram says, no. Sometimes friends need to tell friends when they're being ridiculous. So Canada, from your friend, your neighbor to the south with genuine affection, keep the hockey, keep the poutine, keep the Tim Hortons. We'll even have a discussion about the lake. But September 11th, leave that one alone. We know what happened. And we're going to call it what it was. Why are Canadians the way they are? Remember that scene from The Office when the boss, Michael, is talking to the guy that was from HR? He said, I don't like so much the things about you. That's kind of what Canada did to me this week. You put a huge tariff on our Fords and Chevys and anything that we want to send north of the border that your people would prefer to have. They don't like Canadian cars. Name me a Canadian car company. They like our stuff. So don't tariff us. And then we don't have to tariff you. And then maybe we can find our way through these other silly things as well. Kevin McCullough coming right back.
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0: from New York. 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Kevin McCullough.
1: All right, welcome in. 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Dr. Gina Loudon is back with us. And Dr. Gina, we have not had a chance to, you and I personally, to debrief on anything related to Lindsey Clancy. And as we have this discussion at this very moment, the verdict has still not been rendered. So we're doing a little bit of this in kind of not knowing what the jury's going to say. But I know that as someone who has worked a lot of her life in studying mental health and applying mental health, to scenarios in the human experience, that you've got to have a lot of things to say about this. And specifically, I think the thing that bothered me was, We kind of were peddled this one story for most of the trial, and then they bring on that clinician who actually spent 3 days observing her, and man, the narrative seemed to change after that. But what's your take on all of it?
2: Well, I just think common sense dictates that if she didn't commit the crime, the defense would have at some point mentioned that, and they never did. They never did. And not only that, I think when you look at it as the very rational thinking she had, for example, in the planning of the murders, you know, Googling how far away the restaurant is, sending him to a restaurant that he didn't normally go to that was farther from their home when there were many restaurants very close to their home that they frequented, planning the medicine that he was going to pick up, calling the pharmacy to see if they had the medicine that she was asking him to pick up, et cetera, et cetera. All of this looks to me like very intentional premeditation that it takes a pretty rational mind to do. If you are really in the throes of voices in your head and psychosis, I've seen people like that. And, you know, I've done clinical work. And when they are in that state, I actually worked in a high security mental prison that was for a Biggs Correctional Unit in Missouri, and it was literally for the purpose of the criminally insane. And I can tell you, when those people are in a psychotic break, you know it, and it lasts a while, and the voices are so sincerely real to them. They are terrified. They're shaking. They can't hear correctly because they can't hear over the voices. You know, she was making phone calls and Googling things. I'm telling you, that's just not something that somebody who was in a true psychotic break could do. Now, I'm not saying she's not mentally ill. She's obviously mentally ill. And let me say this. I think this is really important to say. The mental health profession failed her just like they fail everyone. They are an absolute sham. And as somebody who's part of that community and spent 12 years of my life studying the field of psychology and counseling, I can tell you most of the field is a sham. I told pro-life groups when they wanted me to counsel foster families and women who were post-abortion, that I needed to unlearn everything I'd learned in grad school to be effective. And that is the truth. So that's exactly why we don't want to ever turn our Second Amendment rights over to so-called mental health professionals.
1: Right.
2: But I don't mean to digress. I just want to add that. But I want to say it doesn't change that both things can be true at the same time.
1: Right.
2: She can have been failed by the mental health professions, and she can have still been absolutely mental. Well, I just don't believe she was having hallucinatory psychopathy.
1: Well, neither did the actual clinicians that gave some of the most powerful testimony in the last couple of days of the trial. In fact, the one guy that monitored her for 3 days said that after his, you know, debriefing with her and kind of really studying her, that he not only believed that, yes, she had some, you know, post postpartum blues, but he would he would not classify it as depression, even much less psychosis. And he said, and for all the reasons you just listed, psychosis has all these other traits to it. If she had a psychotic encounter, it was at the one moment that supposedly she was killing the kids. But as you made mention, she took a call from her husband in the middle of doing it. She answered his call, sounded rational and logical on the call, didn't give the husband any alarm. People that do a lot of counseling with people talk about decision making sequence. And there's 1,000 decisions that get made for every end result action that occurs, right? So you decide to take a step towards bringing the child down. You get the child, you bring the child to the room, you lay the child on the bed, you begin to, you know, do whatever's necessary to overcome their resistance. In other words, there's step after step after step after step that you premeditatedly say, I'm going to ignore this step and move on to the next thing. And in that sequencing, I think it's impossible to say that this was anything other than explicit premeditation and planning.
2: Yeah, I think the most compelling line in the whole entire trial, if I had to pick one, would be the prosecutor in closing arguments, which, of course, the jury can't even consider as evidence. But her closing line was something along the lines of, you know, she didn't leave them up in their beds wrapped in a blanket next to their favorite toy. She left them on the basement floor alone like a toy because she was done playing the game, like a broken toy because she was done playing the game. I said that all wrong, but you get the idea. It is haunting to me. Those words are haunting to me because it's true. We do see situations where mentally ill people will do heinous things, but they often then will arrange the bodies in ways that give some sort of bizarre ideal of nurture or comfort to that person. She didn't do that. She left them dead on the floor in the basement. She did it in such an order that she took the one that was the most difficult, the son that was the most difficult first, because she knew he would probably fight her. I mean, this all requires a great deal. I don't know about you, Kevin, but you know, like, if I'm texting or calling a really, really important person, I get so nervous. I can't think straight. I couldn't possibly Google. My hands are shaking. There was none of that. There was none of that. If you're being tortured by voices in your head, by true demons, I'm not saying she isn't tortured by demons, but the kind that actually talk and act through you, you're just not going to be in that strong,
1: calm,
2: ordinal, mental, calm, state. And so that's why I just really don't believe it.
1: Well, and I've tried to emphasize this over the last week. I've known, including yourself, many, many moms who have told me on different occasions that, you know, motherhood is not easy and that there is, there are, you know, hormonal changes and other things that come into play. And when you add that to the stress of how the schedule changes and then the nurturing and the pull that your body has in trying to keep that young life alive in the early stages and the sleeplessness, and it can all add up. And I want people to understand that I am not in any way diminishing the real challenge that women face in mothering their children, especially in the early stages of life. But I was talking to my bride last night, and she said, "Kevin, you know that there were nights when I didn't sleep and that I was exhausted and that it was just beyond whatever." She said, "But to think, to even, you know, entertain the thought of taking the life of that child that I was giving myself up for in all those different ways was so it would have been completely foreign and such an outside, like it would have been against nature to think that the mother, you know, is in some way wired or inclined to say, oh, I'm having a hard time. These kids have to die. In other words, it has to really violate the core of what normal motherhood is.
2: Yeah, no doubt. I experienced postpartum depression with my firstborn, a tiny bit of the blues with my second. After that, I was home free for the next three, thank God. But it was awful. It was dark. And I don't battle depression. I don't really have mental... I'm just one of those people that's super blessed mentally to be very healthy. So it was really shocking to me to have some of the darkness that I had. A lot of it, I do believe, is sleep deprivation. My kids had... a condition where they would stop breathing, like basically the precursor to SIDS. So they would stop breathing all the time and turn blue. And it was the most terrifying thing. And this happened all the time with my first one. So I was just perpetually sleep deprived. So I know, many moms know. I think I heard that like 1/4 of all women experience some degree of postpartum blues, but this is not that. And you can't make this that. And I think the other thing that we need to be warned against as a culture is our linear thinking that we've gotten into such a pattern of, if you can have postpartum blues, then she doesn't need to be held accountable for anything.
1: Yeah.
2: Well, that's just not true.
1: That's the most absurd thing out of all of it. Dr. Gina, yeah. I always appreciate your input. Thank you for spending some time with us.
2: Yeah, absolutely. God bless you and your beautiful bride. I always love when you talk about her. Thanks for having me.
1: Kevin McCullough,
0: this
1: coming right back.
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0: at Kevin. Kevin McCullough.
1: Welcome back. Kevin McCullough, glad to have you with us. Times Square is where we come from. Eric Reed is with us. And Eric, just before we went to break, I asked you about how people of good conscience, it's not just Christians, but people that, want to have integrity, should be thinking about AI and how to kind of interact with it constructively. I know that for me, you know, I've got friends, let's just say, in the musical industry. I've got Grammy-winning friends that live in Nashville. I've got church musician friends that live here in the New York tri-state area, and everything along the way, you know, church leaders to professionals and everything else. Every one of them have a different opinion about what AI is, and every one of them have a strong opinion about what they believe about it. There's almost no neutral ground on any of this. But I was asking someone who was protesting it pretty hard a couple of weeks ago, I said, well, what's the deal? And they say, well, it's disruptive technology, and it's gonna replace people. And I said, well, just music for music, the pipe organ was a disruptive technology. It replaced a symphony, an orchestra. Synthesizers were disruptive. They replaced all kinds of things that you had to pull together to get those types of sounds to occur. Drum machines could put artificial rhythms into songs. That
2: tractors replace people walking through fields, hand-picking crops.
1: Well, and I'm saying now, yet there are more drummers drumming than there have ever been drumming before drum machines were invented. It's not always the case that disruptive technologies eliminate former art forms, but sometimes they actually draw more of them out. Am I wrong in understanding?
2: Yeah. So, here's the thing. It's not totally wrong to say it's disruptive and it's going to replace people doing certain types of things.
1: It will upside down some people for sure.
2: There's that. And every technological advancement has done that. But here's what it's also simultaneously done, which I think AI is absolutely going to do. It also births new industries. It births new opportunities. I mean, the truth of the matter is, when you think about music, yeah, there are AI apps right now that may replace studio musicians who are going to cut demo tracks, for example. Right now, they can put in what they want a demo to sound like. They can take the instruments, put in the chord structures, and it'll spit out that demo immediately. You don't have to schedule studio time and pay drummers and guitarists to come in and do the demo. But it's never going to replace the need for musicians. It's never going to replace a band playing in front of an audience. Nobody's going to show up and listen to an AI track, because here's the deal. We don't want to show up and just listen to them hit play on the CD. We want to see the actual musicians. That's never going to change. But it is going to be disruptive in that, yeah, there may be less people doing certain types of things that they used to do. There may be less coders, but it doesn't mean there's not going to be more people involved in different aspects of what used to be software development or whatever. So this is what I would say. I would say the way that we need to think about this, there are ethical implications around the way. I think AI can be leveraged as a tool that can help us to be creative. It should not be something we outsource our creativity to. It should be something that we can use to enhance our writing or our strategic thinking, but we should never give over our ability to write or strategically think. So it's using it as a tool. It's not using it as a crutch to replace human, you know, involvement, human intellect. So I think there's some fine lines there.
1: Well, I think it is important for us to think clearly about this, and that technology has been consistently replacing itself. You mentioned for many centuries. I mean, the day after that Ford brought out the Model T, buggy and wagon producers started losing business.
2: There's also the Ford manufacturing plant today uses more robotics to create and assemble vehicles, but there's still human beings that are overseeing, watching. There's quality maintenance inspections. So again, it just changes things. It doesn't necessarily altogether replace.
1: I don't think people that use AI should be arrogant about it. I don't think people that don't use it should be thumping their chests and saying they're better than it. We need to think actively, critically, and biblically about it.
2: Yeah. So one of the things I would take us all the way back to Genesis 1 and be reminded, you know, we are made in God's image and we're given the cultural mandate or the dominion mandate. We're told to be fruitful and multiply, subdue the earth, fill it. We are creators. We are vice regents of God on the earth we're to make and to cultivate. And part of that is the human ingenuity to develop tools and to cultivate and till the earth, to create societies and bring flourishing to the world. And yeah. So we're all the way downstream from that original thing in technology. And this is what I would say. We don't want to simply receive any technology that's made and uncritically just adopt it. We also don't, as Christians, want to just reject any technology and just say, oh, that's the devil. We can't use this technology. It's different. I think as Christians, we need to be thinking rightly and see how can we redeem this. And the story you just told is a perfect picture of using and leveraging tools, redeeming tools, rather than, you know, rejecting the tool or just receiving it and outsourcing the doctors. Yeah. It's a redemption of the tool.
1: All right, the mandate for us to think still exists, and we've got to be discerning in all of it. Eric Reed from Dominion.chat. Friends, go to Dominion, spell it all out, Dominion.chat. And get started on the journey for yourself. If you used other AI tools, compare it to them and see the difference. Ask it a theological question and ask Claude or ChatGPT the same thing. But test it out. Give it a shot and take what do you have to lose? AI is going to be here. You want to have something that's good for your family, that you can trust the worldview on, and you can, you know, with reasonable understanding say, my children are going to have a better experience with this than they would in the whatever they're served on the other ones. Eric Reed, thank you for being with us.
2: Oh, thank you so much.
1: You got it. 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Kevin McCullough coming right back.
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1: Hi, Kevin McCullough. I have a lot of friends that have a lot of opinions about AI, what it means, how to use it, what should be done with it, and what shouldn't be. 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

0: Friday edition of That Kevin Show, thatkevinshow.com. And again, if you have not signed up for your chance to become a first-generation user of a scripturally based AI tool called Dominion.chat, go over to thatkevinshow.com and /AI and sign up for your free 1 year use of it. I think you're going to be, it's trained on classical education, classical logic, and scripture, catechism, the text of the Bible, and other similar things for people that would like a little more, I don't know, not necessarily reflecting you back to yourself type of chat experience. So check it out, dominion.chat. We're doing that today. Thank you for doing that. Bethany Mandel's back with us. Bethany, I saw you yesterday, by the way, just absolutely holding court on Fox News. Great job, as always. The Lindsey Clancy verdict, as we are having this conversation, has not yet come down. So I want people to make sure that they understand this is pre the verdict. We'll have more opinions after the verdict's handed down. But how did you feel about how the trial closed out, especially that clinician that gave testimony for the prosecution down the stretch, in which he said he observed Clancy for, I think it was, what, three full days, and basically said a lot of things that were the opposite of what the defense had claimed, like she never really was clinically diagnosed with depression or psychosis. She really was never on 13 drugs at one time. She had 13 different drugs prescribed, but she was never on all of them at the same time. Like, the facts of this case, I feel like, are so important, and yet they seem to have changed on the factual level towards the end of the trial.
1: Yeah, that's absolutely my read on it as well. I said as much, I think I was on Newsmax last night. But I thought the prosecution ended really strong, because a lot of the narrative that they've set up to make her into a sympathetic figure just, I think, collapsed. What's important, I think, about this trial is the cultural implications, that a lot of how motherhood is discussed online is very contemptuous of children, and she seems to have been part of that ecosystem, and the women who are still part of that ecosystem are supporting her. So it's really disturbing watching the radicalization of American women online, and, you know, there's so much breath expended on the radicalization of young men online, and I think that that is a real and legitimate problem. But now we're seeing the inverse of that, which is, you know, on the women's side, and it's bad. It's scary.
0: Yeah. Well, it's one of those things where, and again, I think, I know you said the mother ecosystem that's online. You and I have hashed this out before on many other different fronts, but the left doesn't know what to do with children, and that's saying it the best way possible. The worst way to say it is the left really despise children. They don't have any, they don't see the value in them. And I think you saw that. I played a sound clip from one of the women outside the courthouse earlier this week, in which the woman I was on Newsmax with Ed Henry, and the part of the soundbite that they used was a woman from outside the courthouse, and she literally said, it was just so special to be with such an important group of women who came together around such a special purpose. And I'm like, what is special or wonderful or anything about this? This is a tragedy at every level.
1: Yep.
0: And it's the non-victimization of the children that have most bothered the women that I know. The women that I interact with, they're more bothered by the fact that the kids are not the victims here. In everybody's mind in the media, it's been the person who killed the kids.
1: Yes, exactly right. And these kids were murdered by the person who they loved and trusted more than anything. And their last moments must have been an absolute terror. The autopsy photos were made available to only the jury. And I think that I hope that that had an impact on the members of the jury who saw that, because this was not pretty. It was really deeply disturbing. And the 911 call that Patrick Clancy made when he discovered his children's bodies was also only made available to those in the courtroom and was also apparently, by all reports, really chilling. And so I hope that, you know, as the jury is going away with the information that we all have, but also that additional information, that they deeply understand the crime that was committed here against three innocent children, age 5, 3, and 8 months old, who did nothing wrong and whose end was just the most horrific possible.
0: Yeah. She doesn't live in a state where the death penalty would come into play because Massachusetts doesn't believe in killing murderers and rapists. But I do, and I don't care that she was paralyzed. I don't care that she was particularly self-harmful after all of this was done. I think society has to take a stand and say we will never countenance the killing of innocent children with anything other than disdain, which is a hard place to get to, Bethany, because when you've committed as many abortions as we have as a country, you're kind of like you've already got tonal dissonance ringing around in your head.
1: Yeah, I'm personally not comfortable with the death penalty because I think only one person should play God, and that is God. But what bothers me is her attempts to shirk responsibility for this by pleading not guilty by reason of mental defect. If she were actually sorry, if this were, you know, a momentary break and she is with it now, one would think if she's not a monster, she would say, throw the book at me. I should rot in prison for the rest of my life. I don't deserve to see the light of day again, because that's how a normal person would feel. But when you're a sociopath who tries to, you know, who tries to get out of this situation by pretending to have psychosis, which again, as you said, she was never diagnosed with, a different choice was made.
0: Well, and she has maybe a $2 million GoFundMe fund waiting for her to tap into if she was to be acquitted. I really hope they do throw the book at her. And we can disagree on the death penalty, but I think you agree with me on the fact that there's no way that society can look with anything on this other than just complete condemnation. Like this is the kind of thing that, because it's like the Holocaust or any dictator that, you know, rules with an iron fist, when you subvert people's autonomy and their own personal rights, you are playing God in their life in a way that nobody else is. And that's what she decided to do for her kids. So very interesting and very heartbreaking for sure. Always appreciate you, Bethany. Thank you for being with us.
1: Thank you, Kevin.
0: You got it. Kevin McCullough coming back. Don't go anywhere.
2: Stick around for more of That Kevin next.
0: Just 2 weeks before his tragic assassination on September 10th, 2025, conservative leader Charlie Kirk sat down for one of his final interviews to wrestle with a timeless question. Does God still speak today? That conversation became the foundation for the powerful and provocative new documentary, Can You Hear Me Now?, that explores prophecy, faith, scripture, history, and the role believers are called to play in our culture today. Follow director Matthew Thayer's investigation, examining the evidence, weighing today's most prophetic voices against scripture, history, political, and scientific scrutiny. Rather than asking you what to think, the film invites you to examine the evidence, consider the biblical foundations, and reflect on what it all means for believers living in today's culture. If you appreciate thoughtful conversations about faith, history, and the public square, I believe you'll find this film compelling. Pre-order the film, Can You
2: this
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0: 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And I want to say a big welcome. We've got a couple of things to say welcome to. 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All new affiliates to That Kevin Show and taking us into your life daily. And if you're in any of those markets, thank you for welcoming us. And then this weekend, want to welcome Prime Video, who's now got That Kevin Show on TV Saturday morning at 8 o'clock on the Salem News Channel. Look forward in the fast track area of Prime Video. And then over the air, good old fashioned TV broadcasting in Chicago, KPDS Channel 49 in Chicago, this coming Saturday night, 8 p.m. Central in Chicago and 10 p.m. Central in Chicago. Back to back editions of That Kevin Show on KPDS in Chicago on TV there. And that's not uncommon for us to have a number of new places for the show to go to every single week. And super glad to be able to do it. Super glad to be able to reach you in all of them. Finally, this week, a 10-year-old ordered a Mary Poppins costume in Melbourne, Australia. A family in Melbourne ordered their 10-year-old daughter, Mary Poppins. My daughter was just in Mary Poppins this summer in one of the productions that she was in. They ordered the Mary Poppins costume for her school's Book Week parade, and it cost about $60. The musical Nanny Deluxe outfit was supposed to include the coat, the skirt, the hat, and the bow tie. And then the package came, and they opened it up. And instead, it was Kim Jong-un. Oh, can you imagine? Can you imagine the young girl's face? Oh, hi, honey. We got you your costume for the book parade, and looky here. You're the evil dictator from North Korea. Not something vaguely inaccurate. Not another Disney character. It was a costume of the North Korean dictator. The retailer reportedly blamed some sort of Switch shipping label and worked to get the correct costume to the family, but it was too late for the book parade. But can you imagine that poor girl's face? She's all excited. Oh, going to get her costume. Going to get her Mary Poppins on. No, it's Kim Jong-un. We're very sorry to the family in Melbourne and hope that the new costume arrived and will lend itself to some jovial moments in the future regardless, even if it's not for the book parade. All right, Kevin McCullough, thank you for being here. Thank you for taking us with you every single day. Couldn't do it without you. So appreciative. It's That Kevin Show. We'll see you tomorrow on TV, Salem News Channel, 8 a.m. Eastern, Biz TV, 9 p.m. and 11 p.m. Eastern, with That Kevin Show on TV. And until then, have a good one.
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6: News. I'm Chris DeMeo. President Trump honoring the crew for their space flight around the moon back in April. The president was stopped Friday at the Johnson Space Center in Houston.
7: Trump awarded the Artemis II crew members the Congressional Space Medal of Honor for their journey around the moon earlier this year and launched plans for the U.S. Space Academy, saying space has become critical to U.S. military operations.
6: Fox's Jackie Heinrich, the president also attending a fundraiser for U.S. Senate candidate Ken Paxton while in Texas. The Massachusetts jury in Lindsey Clancy's case is going home for the weekend. They'll try again next week to reach a verdict in the murders of her three children.
8: The defense says the suicide attempt proves she was suffering from postpartum psychosis, but prosecutors argue it shows motive. She wanted to die, but couldn't do it unless her children were dead first.
6: Fox's Brian Yenis. 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
2: 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Breaking news.
9: Los Angeles City Controller Kenneth Mejia is demanding a more detailed report on LA28's finances. LA28 is the nonprofit overseeing planning for the 2028 Summer Olympics. Mejia says LA28 has fully complied with only two of the nine requirements listed in a contract with the city known as the Games Agreement. The city is asking for comparisons of revenue from sources including ticket sales and sponsorship deals. Larry Marino in the Answer Newsroom.
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15: 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Welcome to the program. 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
20: 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I am Larry Elder. 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So much to get to between now and the close of the three-hour action-packed live show. Later on this hour, we're going to talk to Steve Hilton about the state of his campaign for governor of California. CENTCOM Commander General Bradley Cooper says 100% of the Iranian mines have been cleared from the Strait of Hormuz. America, under the leadership of Donald Trump, took quite a beating today at the so-called March on Washington. One speaker said, quote, "We live in a time of military occupation," end of quote. There's growing pressure on Democrats to denounce Hassan Piker. James Carville recently said Piker has said things that make him feel uncomfortable. New York Governor Kathy Hochul and New York Attorney General Letitia James are sued by 15 New York sheriffs over the law banning local police from cooperating with ICE. A black left-wing pundit says Stephen A. Smith has a responsibility not to, quote, use right-wing talking points, end of quote. The chair of something called the International Union of Muslim Scholars says Mamdani and El Sayed victories were blessings of the October 7th attack. I kid you not. All of this and more, 888-971-7243, 888-971-SAGE. Feel free to call. The water is warm. Now, I want to talk about the March on Washington in a minute, but first, let's just talk a little bit more about the majority of Democrats having a more positive view of socialism than they do of capitalism. Now, as much disregard as some of us have for the left side of the nation, the Democrats, did you ever really believe there'd be a time when a majority of them supported socialism over capitalism? Is it because they just have no idea what socialism really is, and what a lot of young people think about socialism is what they really think of as a welfare state? By that I mean big Medicare for all, social program for this, social program for that, not government ownership of means of production. I'm not quite sure a lot of young people really understand the definition of socialism, which is classically government owns the means of production. I think what a lot of them really want, no offense, is what they accuse Donald Trump of committing, which is fascism. Now, before you drive off the road, hear me out. In 2012, the great Thomas Sowell wrote a piece, headline, Obama's Not a Socialist. A lot of people criticized Obama for being a socialist. Here's what he said, and I'm quoting. It bothers me a little when conservatives call Barack Obama a socialist. He certainly is an enemy of the free market and wants politicians and bureaucrats to make fundamental decisions about the economy, but that does not mean he wants government ownership of the means of production, which has long been a standard definition of socialism. He continues, what President Obama has been pushing for and moving toward is more insidious. Government control of the economy while leaving ownership in private hands. That way politicians get to call the shots, but when their bright ideas lead to disaster, they can always blame those who own businesses in the private sector, which is exactly what's going on right now. When Obama made all those promises about Obamacare, if you want, like your doctor, you can keep your doctor. Like your health care plan, you can keep your health care plan. Going to bend the cost curve down, save the average family. $2,500 a year in premiums. And when it didn't work, as Tom Sowell predicted, what are they saying? It's the greed of the healthcare providers, the greed of the insurance companies. He says, thus, the Obama administration can arbitrarily force insurance companies to cover the quote-unquote children of their customers until the children are 26 years old. And when that doesn't work, he can blame the greed of the insurance companies, which is what they're doing. And now we have this leap towards Medicare for all. And he points out, Tom Sowell does, that the people who call people like Barack Obama a socialist as opposed to a fascist don't realize the history of fascism. Mussolini was the originator of fascism, and the left loved him here in America and in Europe. Even Hitler, who adopted fascist ideas, which I'm going to come to in a minute, were seen by some people, including the prominent black scholar and intellectual W.E.B. Du Bois, as a man of the left. And then when it became obvious what was going on under Hitler and the slaughtering of Jews and others, suddenly the left decided, well, we no longer want to embrace this. And then they began attributing it to right-wingers. But left-wing people lionized these people in the 1920s. Now, fascism, Hitler hated communism. Part of it was because of the rivalry between German communists and Nazis. And Hitler, of course, viewed the USSR as an enemy, even though he did a pact with Stalin and then double-crossed him. But he did not like market socialism, Marxist socialism, government ownership. He liked the idea of subordinating individuals and workers and businesses to authoritarian state control. You own it, we'll tell you how to run it. That's the classic textbook definition of fascism. Now, what Mamdani is doing with these grocery stores, apparently he's going to have private people operate them, while telling the

0: attraction, but it's also a story that stays with you long after you've finished the last page. 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
4: Near the end of the Revolutionary War, George Washington received a letter from one of his own officers. Colonel Louis Nicola suggested that America might be better served by a monarchy, with Washington himself as king. Washington firmly rejected the idea. He had spent years leading Americans in a fight for independence from a monarchy. He would not see that victory end with America creating a king of its own. He understood that the cause of the revolution was greater than any one man. His example reminds us that power can be offered, earned, or taken. But character determines whether we use it for ourselves or remain faithful to something greater.
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7: 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I am Larry Elder. We are Salem News Channel. 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Steve Hilton coming up in the next segment. Stick around for that. Pat is in Omaha. Pat, you're on the Larry Elder Show. Thank you so much for calling.
8: Yes, thank you for taking my phone call. First of all, I want to thank your family for their service I'm like you. I'm a veteran of a veteran. I want to call about the Obama deal, about he is a socialist. When he first got in office, he had a honeymoon for 8 years. When he launched his Affordable Care Act, Kathy Sebelius, the senator of Kansas, was in charge. At that time, he told everyone it was for his czar. So everyone who supported him got a job. That system broke down on the opening day, and it cost taxpayers over $2 billion to get up and running.
9: Mm-hmm.
8: He tried to take over the networks. The auto's owned by the bailout. And I just want to thank you for your time, sir.
7: You got it. Thank you for calling. I just want to clarify. I think you said you're a veteran of a veteran. I'm not a veteran. I didn't serve. My brothers did. But anyway, Pat, thank you very much for the call. Well, you know, whether you call Obama a socialist or call him a fascist, I'm not sure it's worth even trying to figure out which one more applies. He wanted complete government. He wants complete government control of our healthcare system. He said it many times. He said it before he was a president. He said if I were starting from scratch, I'd have a system like the Canadian system. He said it when he was president. And after Obamacare passed, Harry Reid, the Democrat leader in the Senate, was asked whether this is a step towards single payer, and he said it was. So that was the goal all along. They just knew they couldn't do it in one fell swoop. So they did it little by little by little, and now they're at the point where they're going to take that last leap. Already 50% of our health care dollar is paid for by government, federal or state, as opposed to 80% in Britain and more than that in Canada. And again, look at the results. And I've said this many times, President Trump is a populist. He's not a fiscal conservative. He's a populist. He's more fiscal conservative than Biden, Obama, for all sorts of reasons, but he's not a fiscal conservative. For example, when he was running in 2016, the Republicans apparently told him that they had a superior health care plan to that of Obamacare. And President Trump got elected. He called and the Republicans said, where's the plan? And they all looked at each other and went, there was no plan. And there's no plan because there shouldn't be a plan. The plan should be the free market. The plan should be pay for services. There was a time, you know, in this country when we didn't have Medicare. How did people get along? How did people survive? For any good or service, the best way to lower the price, to improve the quality, and to improve accessibility is something called competition. Notice how cars are much, much better than they used to be. Government isn't owning them. Government isn't building them. I know we have temporarily had Chrysler taken over by government and General Motors. Those are bad ideas then, and they are now. But for the most part, it is a free, thriving market, although there are some incentives for electric vehicles, which those went away in the big, beautiful bill pretty much. Cars are much better now. I got a really good friend who runs a auto shop. And he says people are keeping their cars longer, not just because of the economy, but because they are better than they used to be. They don't break down as much as they used to. They're running more efficiently than they did because of competition from European and Asian automakers. Flat screen TVs, computers, these have all gotten better, more powerful because of competition. Same thing would happen with health care if we got out of the way. And we won't, because as Ronald Reagan talked about in his speech before we had Medicare, he said, here's what they're going to do. They're going to offer some sort of scheme for seniors because everybody loves seniors. And then they're going to offer it for children because everyone loves children. And then they're going to make sure that everybody else is on the same system. They know they can't do it in one fell swoop, as I said earlier. And that's exactly what we have here. Obamacare, premiums didn't go down, they went up. Copays didn't go down, they went up. Deductibles didn't go down, they went up. And does anybody point the finger at Barack Obama? Of course not. That CEO of that large insurance company was murdered by Mangione, and a lot of people on the left cheered because he's the bad guy, he's the villain. If it weren't for these greedy SOB capitalists, everybody would have cheap, affordable health care with high quality. That's how they have convinced people in this country that capitalists are evil. They're villains. Elon Musk used to be a guy that was praised by the left because of Tesla until he associated himself with Donald Trump. Now they hate him. Man employs an estimated 200,000 people, has made a lot of people millionaires with his companies, but now he's a villain. It's insane. And the majority of Democrats, as I said earlier, now favor socialism over capitalism, although I'm not quite sure they quite understand what it really is. Free markets are what made this country wealthy. Why do you suppose we are outperforming Europe? Why do you suppose Europe is not ponying up the 5%, let alone the 2% that they were supposed to do for their own GDP for NATO? Why do you suppose they're not doing that? They don't have it. They're spending the money on their welfare state. And they have regulated and regulated and regulated. Have you noticed how many of these entertainers here in America have come here to make a living? Comedians, actors. Why? If it's such a swell place, why aren't they just staying there? That people do not understand there's no such thing as a free lunch absolutely blows my mind. I told you about my dinner with Tom Sowell, where I said, Tom, why is it, since the consensus is overwhelming, that the minimum wage hikes actually hurt the people who are supposedly benefiting from it? Why can't you win that argument? He said, because, Larry, most people have never heard the argument. They have no idea. And you look at the algorithms where people get their news. How many people do you think really saw that Washington Post piece where it was an editorial piece and said the rich pay more than their fair share of tax? How many of these people out in the streets yelling and screaming today in the March on Washington have heard that? Probably none. Don't go away. I'm Larry Elder.

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1: Fox News, I'm Chris DeMeo. President Trump honoring the crew for their space flight around the moon back in April. The president was stopped Friday at the Johnson Space Center in Houston.
2: Trump awarded the Artemis II crew members the Congressional Space Medal of Honor for their journey around the moon earlier this year and launched plans for the U.S. Space Academy, saying space has become critical to U.S. military operations.
1: Fox's Jackie Heinrich, the president also attending a fundraiser for U.S. Senate candidate Ken Paxton while in Texas. The Massachusetts jury in Lindsey Clancy's case is going home for the weekend. They'll try again next week to reach a verdict in the murders of her three children.
3: The defense says the suicide attempt proves she was suffering from postpartum psychosis, but prosecutors argue it shows motive. She wanted to die, but couldn't do it unless her children were dead first.
1: Fox's Brian Yenis. 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
5: Governor Newsom is introducing a proposal that would benefit one of his longtime donors.
6: CalMatters reports it would effectively exempt a mixed-use project on Santa Monica's oceanfront from state environmental regulations of coastal developments. That's unless the city adopts its own land use policies by the start of 2028. The project belongs to Jeff Wirth. He and his wife, Kristen Wirth, donated more than $274,000 to Newsom's campaigns.
5: That's Daniel Martindale, Larry Marino in The Answer Newsroom.
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8: Hi, Dennis Prager here. 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Thank you for your prayers. 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I will answer as many questions as I can on future episodes of the podcast. 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
5: 888-971-SAGE, 888-971-7243. I am Larry Elder. We are Salem News Channel. Follow the science! Two unvaccinated people die of measles in Pennsylvania. Outbreak health officials say. NBC News. One of two measles-related deaths of unvaccinated people in Pennsylvania was an infant. CNN News. Call for Kennedy Alistair Grohl as two unvaccinated people die of measles in Pennsylvania. Times. whether it's water, whether it's fire, whether it's your plan for homelessness, plan for housing, plan for affordability, plan for gas prices, electricity prices. It's very, very impressive. You've been focusing recently on schools, however. As you know, our schools are lousy. We're paying more now than ever before because the amount of money that we spend is pegged to the budget. The budget always grows, so therefore the amount of money that we spend for schools always grows. Yet we're not getting results.
11: It's a complete disaster. And on top of the fact that you've got, exactly as you say, they've doubled the budget of the entire state in the last 10 years. It's gone from $150 billion 10 years ago to over $350 billion today. And that, exactly as you say, goes up in proportion. It's fixed as a proportion for schools. In that same period, we have 500,000 fewer students in the schools. Yet every year, the results get worse, and parents, this is the cost, every school year, get these demands to pay for essential school supplies, like basic things and pens. And you think, surely, with all these taxes we pay, we can actually pay for these basic things instead of our parents to cough up out of their own pocket. Another example.
5: Yeah, we're gonna switch this to phone because our connection is poor. We're talking to Steve Hilton. His website is stevehiltonforgovernor.com, stevehiltonforgovernor.com. If we can get him back, we're also going to talk about the price of electricity here in California. I think we're paying the fourth or fifth highest prices in the nation. And the model that the Democrats want to emulate is what we're doing here in California, even though the top issue is affordability. It's absolutely insane. And then we have a wealth tax that's on the ballot that even Gavin Newsom opposes. But after he said he opposes it, he promptly said he wants a national wealth tax after all these DSA candidates won their primaries. So he didn't want to be considered to be on the wrong side of this issue. So then Gavin Newsom, the same guy who thought that a wealth tax statewide is a bad idea, now thinks a wealth tax nationwide is a good idea. And there was an interesting story with Gavin Newsom just the other day. He's selling his house, has a wine cellar, and apparently was unaware that there's a $5,000 bottle of wine in his wine cellar. Maybe a prospective buyer saw it or something, and he professed to be shocked that he had a $5,000 bottle of wine. I remember when he was at that French Laundry restaurant in Napa Valley, where he wasn't wearing a mask, he wasn't in social distancing, yucking it up with a bunch of people, some of whom had written the very mandates that Gavin Newsom had forced everybody else to abide by, and he had incurred a $12,000 wine tab. Now, as I said before, I don't know that much about wine. I do like my occasional glass of red wine, but I assure you he was not drinking Mad Dog 2020. And now he's unaware he has a $5,000 bottle of wine in his cellar and was informed. He goes, I didn't know because of course, he's just like you. He's just like the rest of us. He didn't do well on his SAT. He told a bunch of black people, very condescending way. Steve, I think we have you back now.
12: Yeah, Larry, thank you so much. Sorry about that. It's strange. We were connecting previously on Starlink thanks to Elon, and usually it works very well, but for some reason, good to be back with you on the phone.
5: Well, this connection isn't much better. It's still staticky.
12: Okay, maybe we're aiming too much to do this in the middle of the Sierras today, Larry.
5: Okay, well, let's reschedule it then. I'm here on Monday. I'm sure you'll be here on Monday.
12: Yeah, let's do that, Larry. Okay. Let's do it when we can have a proper conversation. I'm so sorry. I appreciate it. Thank you. No problem. You and your audience for your patience. Thank you.
5: No problem. StevehiltonforGovernor.com. 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Maybe when Steve becomes governor, we can improve on our transmission lines. Steve, thank you very much for coming on. Let's talk about Iran. The amount of oil coming through the Strait of Hormuz is now about 50% of what it was before the war. I tweeted something recently this morning. I've got a four-panel cartoon. And the headline is, what's keeping Democrats awake at night. And one panel has AOC 3 or 4 o'clock in the morning. She's all covered up. And she's thinking to herself, inflation falls. And there's another one with Chuck Schumer covered up 3 or 4 o'clock in the morning. The price of gas falls. And there's Hakeem Jeffries covered up 3 or 4 o'clock in the morning. Can't sleep. And he's thinking, the Iranian regime falls. And the last panel is Bernie Sanders, covered up, can't sleep, 3 or 4 o'clock in the morning. And he's saying to himself, Hassan Piker won't stop saying F the Jews. These guys are actively rooting for the country to do poorly so they can win the midterms. I got a feeling they're going to be in for a rude awakening. 888-971-SHG. More on Iran. We come back. Do not leave town.
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5: 888-971-SAGE, 888-971-7243. I am Larry Elder. We are Salem News Channel. We're going to go to the phones in just a second. Got Paul and Neil and Brent patiently waiting. Gentlemen, do not leave town. When I was a kid, I remember every now and then there'd be some movie star who had plastic surgery. My mother was just fascinated by it. and she would sit and watch and hear whoever it was talk about plastic surgery. I'm not quite sure why. My mother didn't seem to need it, but she was fascinated by it. Now it's routine. And your insurance carriers, for the most part, do not pay for it. It's elective. Yet it's gotten cheaper and cheaper and more accessible, and now it's commonplace. Why? Because of competition. It lowered the price, it improved the quality, and made it more accessible. I had LASIK surgery years ago, and it is much less expensive now, and the quality is much better. They weren't promising 2015 or 2020. But now the LASIK surgery is so good, they're able to promise that, and it's gotten cheaper. Things like hair grafts used to be kind of exotic, and now they're not quite so exotic. Fortunately, the Great Aldersey does not need a hair graft, but they've gotten cheaper and I think better. Again, these things are elective. They're not covered by your insurance. What makes you think things that are covered by insurance would not also get more accessible and more cheap and become cheaper while the quality would improve? Healthcare is a commodity like anything else. When I was a kid, it was hit or miss if you found a good auto mechanic. And now they've gotten better and better, cleaner and cleaner. Mary used to walk into an auto mechanic shop and it would be real messy all over the place. Not anymore. Not because government took it over, because competitors forced other competitors to get better, to be more efficient. I just find it incredible that these people, popping open a can of Coke, which is something that become accessible to them because of competition, get on an airplane because of competition, put on a pair of shoes because of competition, sit in a chair because of competition, pick up a pencil because of a competition. Everything around you was conceived, invented, manufactured, distributed by somebody you don't know. Doesn't know you. The person who made it was pursuing his economic or her economic self-interest. That's how it works. But the majority of Democrats have a more favorable view of socialism than of capitalism, while wearing designer jeans, while using a smartphone, while driving a car. It's just insane that people are this silly. And we'll look at these glib people, and they are glib. Obama is glib. Mondami is glib. El Sayed is glib. And that smile that Mondami has, although he seems like he's smiling a little less lately. Have you noticed that? He's a great salesman. Offering people free stuff. Telling them how oppressed they are. Telling them how people get wealthy by exploiting them. Classic Marxism. Classic class envy. And of course they use race all the time. At this so-called March on Washington, I watched the original march in 1963. I was 11 years old. And my parents are from the Jim Crow South. They went through Jim Crow. They went through back of the bus. They went through where you can't buy a house in certain areas. They lived it. That is no longer our America. And yet you had all these people. Al Sharpton was there. Spike Lee was there. Going BMW about how horrible this place is. Wouldn't leave in a minute. I remember years ago, Spike Lee had purchased a mansion, I believe in Brooklyn, and had it for sale for $35 million. And he had an event where Barack Obama attended, and the event was about income inequality. You can't make it up. Barack Obama bought this spread in Martha's Vineyard. I remember when he said one time when he was president, "I think at some point you've made enough money." Remember that? He now has a net worth estimated between $200 and $300 million. Has he given it away? At some point, you have enough money. Well, don't you think at some point on your way to having a net worth of $200 or $300 million, you got to the point where you had enough? What phonies? Bernie Sanders has, what, three houses? Hassan Piker lives here in West Hollywood. House estimated to be between $2 and $3 million. Makes $2 million a year. As a capitalist. What incredible, incredible phonies. While telling you that you're oppressed. I've heard he does his podcast sometimes hours at a time. That's called hard work. It's called perseverance. You think maybe there's a relationship between how successful you are and how hard you work? I think so. He apparently thinks so.
2: I do think at a certain point you've made enough money.
5: I do think at a certain point you've made enough money. I love that accent.
2: I do think at a certain point you've made enough money. I mean, I do think at a certain point you've made enough money.
5: Yeah. You think he ever sat around with Michelle and said, you know, honey, I think at some point we've made enough money.
2: I do think at a certain point you've made enough money.
5: They produced a film about a guy named Bayard Rustin, speaking of the March on Washington. It was Bayard Rustin's idea. He conceived it. He recruited MLK to give a speech. MLK was reluctant to do it. Bayard Rustin, he was both black and gay. And he opposed race-based preferences, what we now call affirmative action. And he opposed reparations. That was not in the movie that the Obamas produced. But he said something to the effect, well, maybe somebody owed my great-great-grandparents something, but nobody owes me anything. Is this thing on? 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
3: On News Channel, so much to get to. And talk about the CENTCOM commander, General Bradley Cooper, about the Iranian mines, 100% of which he says have been cleared from the Strait of Hormuz. And America, under the leadership of you-know-who, took quite a beating at the March on Washington. One speaker said, quote, "We live in a time of military occupation. Who knew? And there is growing pressure on Dems to start denouncing Hassan Piker." Even James Carville said, I didn't know who he was. I had to look it up. And what he said made you feel uncomfortable. What he says makes you feel uncomfortable? Saying that rapes don't bother him after October 7 makes you feel uncomfortable? Saying that America deserved 9/11 makes you feel uncomfortable? Calling Orthodox Jews inbred makes you feel uncomfortable? And there was this big fallout between Hassan Piker and a former person with whom he used to do a show. The person with whom he used to do a show is Jewish. And after October 7, they had some issues. I'm going to play a little bit of their confrontation for you in just a little while. Stick around for that. And the New York Governor Kathy Hochul and New York Attorney General Letitia James are being sued by 15 New York sheriffs over the law that bans the police from cooperating with ICE. Apparently, 15 New York sheriffs believe that this ban is making their communities less safe. Who saw that coming? And a black left-wing pundit named Jemele Hill, she used to be with ESPN, right, Mr. McConnell? Got fired, didn't she? Anyway, she is very unhappy with Stephen A. Smith because he criticized Jasmine Crockett, although it wasn't much of a criticism. He called Jasmine Crockett brilliant, really, because he criticized her for switching back and forth between a so-called black accent and standard English, and then later on apologized for criticizing her. So I'm not quite sure why Ms. Hill is upset with Stephen A. Smith, but she says that she left on mutual terms, which means she got fired. She said he has, as a black successful commentator, has a responsibility, quote, not to use right-wing talking points, close quote. How is that any different from Joe Biden saying, you ain't black if you don't know whether you want to vote for me or vote for Donald Trump? As a black person, Stephen A. Smith can, quote, is not allowed to use right-wing talking points, close quote, whatever that means. And is a chair of something called the International Union of Muslim Scholars. And he said that the Mandani and El Sayed victories were, quote, blessings of the October 7th attack, end of quote. All of this and more coming up. Now, this falling out between Hassan Piker and his former friend his name, by the way, is Ethan Klein, as I said, fell apart over October 7. Wait until you hear their exchange. And Paul, Neil, Brent, and Phil in Philly, do not leave town. I'm Larry Elder.
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4: 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Well, as you know, I've been off the air since my injury in November 2024. Thank you for your prayers. Believe me, I've missed talking to you. I'm starting the Ask Me Anything episodes on the Timeless Wisdom podcast, and I'd love to hear from you. 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
5: Fox News, I'm Deborah Valentine. President Trump says the U.S. has secured majority control of 65 billion barrels of Venezuela's oil reserves, calling it, quote, the biggest oil deal in world history.
6: It comes nearly 9 months after the U.S. captured President Nicolas Maduro during a military raid in Venezuela.
5: Fox's Mike Emanuel, Secretary of State Rubio, posted to X, the deal is a huge win for both America and Venezuela. President Trump will not attend ceremonies in New York, marking the 25th anniversary of 9/11.
7: The White House is strongly pushing back on reports. The decision to skip New York is because the ceremony would not include a speaking role for the president.
5: Fox's Jared Halpern says the president will attend Pentagon ceremonies instead. Jurors resumed deliberations Monday in the triple murder trial of Lindsey Clancy. 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
0: 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Breaking news.
8: 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Here's Daniel Martindale.
9: They join a fleet of hundreds of Waymo self-driving cars already operating in the region. 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The addition of more vehicles comes at a time when Waymo isn't so popular in some neighborhoods. Santa Monica, Westchester, and Ladera Heights residents have complained about traffic congestion.
8: Larry Marino in the Answer Newsroom.
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14: What's the most you ever lost on a coin toss?
15: Larry Elder here, the sage from South Central, the prince of Pico Union, the czar of common sense, the great Eldersky, Don Lorenzo. Welcome to the program. 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
3: 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I am Larry Elder. 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We're going to get to the spat between Ethan Klein and Hassan Piker in a minute. But Foist, this was yesterday in Bloomberg. Bloomberg is not exactly left-wing. Headline, Hormuz oil flows rising as Gulf giants ramp up accelerates. Boy, kind of a cumbersome headline, isn't it? First sentence, the flow of crude through the Strait of Hormuz is creeping higher as producers across the Middle East boost exports in the face of Iran's lingering threat to shipping. The increase is keeping global crude oil prices in check. The amount of oil coming through the Strait of Hormuz now, according to Bloomberg, this is yesterday, is now half pre-war levels. Okay? Another article yesterday in Town Hall. Town Hall is the website that Salem owns. Headline, we are very close to clinching a massive deal on oil. This is according to Axios. An underreported story. Quote, the Trump administration is close to sealing a massive deal for Venezuelan oil that could double U.S. oil reserves overnight. May I repeat that sentence? This is yesterday now. The Trump administration is close to sealing a massive deal for Venezuelan oil that could double U.S. oil reserves overnight. So this is yesterday. This literally just happened. In fact, the ink is still wet. The thumbs of my baby brown libertarian fingers have ink on them. This is from Truth Social. Breaking news from Donald Trump. This is what he posted. And again, I'm quoting. Breaking news. The United States of America has just entered into an agreement with the country of Venezuela on the biggest oil deal in world history. He has these all in caps because Trump is, you know, Trump. At my direction, Secretary of State Marco Rubio and Secretary of War Pete Hegseth, working closely with highly respected interim president of Venezuela, Delcy Rodriguez, and through a partnership with private business, have secured majority U.S. control of more than $65 billion, not million, B as in bodacious, that's me, 65 billion barrels of proven oil reserves in Venezuela at no cost to the American taxpayer. This historic transaction more than doubles American oil reserves, greatly increases our oil supply, and will substantially lower gas prices for all Americans long into the future, while helping to continue to set Venezuela on a course towards tremendous success and great prosperity. This transaction will greatly strengthen the already growing relationship between Venezuela and the United States. Thank you for your attention to this groundbreaking matter. Make America Great Again, President Donald J. Trump. Now, if you're rooting for America to fail, at least fail until you take control of the Senate and the House in the midterms, this might be a setback for you. I don't know. But again, it's reported yesterday that they were close to doing a deal. I didn't say anything about it because I wanted to make sure the deal happened. And now it has, apparently. Double our reserves overnight? Are you kidding me? Which brings us to CENTCOM Commander Bradley Cooper, number 57.
18: Hi, I'm Admiral Brad Cooper, Commander of U.S. Central Command, here with an operational update on two ongoing missions in the Middle East. Many of our 50,000 U.S. troops operating across the region are doing outstanding work executing the naval blockade against Iran while maintaining commercial traffic flow through the Strait of Hormuz. As recently announced, the U.S. military has achieved a major milestone in the Strait of Hormuz. We have successfully cleared sea mines in the Strait's international shipping lanes that were laid months ago by Iran's Islamic Revolutionary Guard Corps. Internationally recognized transit routes in the Strait are free of Iranian sea mines thanks to the incredible work of the U.S. military. Let's take a look at exactly what this means. Here's a nautical chart of the Strait of Hormuz and surrounding seas. It's frequently used by mariners around the world and clearly identifies the internationally recognized traffic separation scheme, which you see labeled on the chart as TSS. A traffic separation scheme is a highway system for ships on the ocean. Here on the chart, a dividing line is shown and placed between lanes with opposing traffic directions to keep ships safely apart in the narrow waterway. These are the long-standing lanes international shipping has historically used to transit the Strait of Hormuz. And over the past few months, our forces meticulously and quietly cleared them of sea mine threats using a combination of Navy divers, Navy SEALs, and U.S. air power from the Army, Navy, Air Force, and Marine Corps. The circumstances were challenging and dangerous to say the least, but we got the job done. Bottom line, today, international shipping lanes are open and momentum is building. Over the past several months, U.S. forces have assisted nearly 1,500 commercial vessels in transiting the strait by providing coordinated protection. Those ships were carrying nearly 750 million barrels of crude oil destined for global energy markets, which is a massive volume. And while American forces have supported 750 million barrels of crude oil leaving the Gulf, Iran has exported zero oil from its shores

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7: 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So James Carville purports to be unaware of who Hassan Piker was until recently, number 66.
8: Because yesterday I said, okay, maybe, you know, Democrats have to make their own leadership decisions. Because yesterday I said, okay, maybe I'm being unfair. And I looked up with this Hassan Piker. Whoa, I don't know if he's an anti-Semite, but man, he said some stuff that's pretty, you single Jewish people out.
9: Right.
8: Like, crazy. And if you go to the ADL or any site, you don't have to be the ADL. I find this guy to be really, really troubling. And I find that El Sayed has said that he doesn't agree with the things that Hassan Piker said. I think he'd do himself some good if he made very clear the specific things that Hassan Piker said that he disagreed with, because I got to tell you, they make me really, really uncomfortable.
7: That's it? Make me really, really uncomfortable? That's it? America deserved 9/11. I'm really, really uncomfortable. After October, rapes don't really bother me that much because, it's a consequence of what you've done to them. The really, really? Orthodox Jews are inbred? It makes me feel really, really uncomfortable. That's it? F the Constitution, I wipe my blank with the Constitution? It makes me feel really, really uncomfortable. Speaking of comfortable, there is a guy named Ethan Klein. Happens to be Jewish. And he and Hassan used to be homies. They did podcasts together. After October 7th, turns out they have some differences. And Hassan Piker and he were arguing over what's been known as the Jewish exodus from the Muslim world. At least as many Jews left Iraq, Egypt, Lebanon, Syria, as so-called Palestinians left Israel after the United Nations determined that Palestine would be partitioned into two states. Israel accepted their partition, but the Palestinians didn't accept theirs. And as soon as the British soldiers left, the new state of Israel was invaded by 5 or 6 Arab countries. Same time. It's estimated as many as 900,000 Jews either migrated or fled or persecuted or expelled from Muslim-majority countries throughout Africa and Asia and the Middle East in the 20th century. So, this gentleman, Ethan Klein, dared bring that up to Hassan Piker, and this is what happened. Number 60.
9: To bring up Avishlam on the broadcast to make you look like a dumb.
10: Can't
9: let
10: wait
9: me
10: to.
9: Tell you
10: and
9: something.
10: Now explain what he means by that. We did not leave Iraq because we were Zionists. We left because we were no
9: Iraqis
10: longer safe.
9: Because Iraqis are not Palestinian, you moron! You racist piece of
10: what?
9: Because Iraq and the pan-Arabic
10: they
9: nationalist
10: left.
9: Movements that arise out of
10: you are
9: Zionist
10: out of your mind
9: is not about Palestinians.
10: Okay, so
9: you
10: what did the Jews in Iraq have to do with Israel, you bigot?
9: You
10: are so out of your mind.
9: And then Iraqis,
10: dude, you screaming and grandstanding doesn't
9: Iraqis
10: mean you're right.
9: Iraqi government's
11: pathetic.
9: Racism
10: okay.
9: During the pan-Arabic nationalist movements as a vindication for why, or a comparison to why, Israel had to do the Nakba.
10: Do you think...
9: You racist piece of...
10: Thanks, Hassan.
9: Do you think all Arabs have one mind?
10: Why
9: is that what you...
10: Were the Iraqi Jews leaving Iraq in fear?
9: Of course there were Iraqi Jews
10: because
9: that left Iraq in fear.
10: Why?
9: I've never
10: because
9: said that there
10: why?
9: Were no
10: answer
9: Iraqi
10: the question.
9: Jews that left
10: you
9: Iraq
10: want to call me
9: fear.
10: Racist? Why were Iraqi Jews leaving to go to Israel?
9: Because you're a moron.
10: That's why they left. They left because I'm a...
9: Palestine, that Arabs are
10: Hassan,
9: not one-minded,
10: you coward.
9: That there
10: you
9: were numerous pan-Arabic
10: answer the question. You're going to call me racist, but you won't
9: all
10: answer.
9: Around the region,
10: why
9: Ethan.
10: Did the Iraqi Jews leave Iraq?
9: There were numerous
10: because of
9: reasons.
10: Anti-Semitism. They hated Jewish people. They had nothing to do with Israel. They were
9: God,
10: forced
9: the
10: to... They were chased out. They lived there for thousands of years.
9: They hated Jewish people.
10: They
9: yes, everyone.
10: They had homes
9: hated
10: that they were
9: people.
10: Forced
9: it's
10: to abandon
9: thousands,
10: to go to
9: thousands.
10: Israel because it was the only place they could. Why would Iraqis hate the Jews living there if they had nothing to do with Zionism or Israel? Why?
9: Because settler colonialism
10: that has nothing to do with them, you absolute dumb.
7: Why did Iraqi Jews leave Iraq and go to Israel, having lived in Iraq for thousands of years, he said. Well, because you're an effing moron. Well, that makes sense. About America deserving 9/11, America's mayor who had a deal with 9/11, Rudy Giuliani, was not amused. Number 82.
12: I'm not out of you. You come in here, I'm 82 years old, I will freaking knock you out. Say it again, you little again. Say it again!
7: America deserved 9/11, dude. I'm saying it.
12: Yeah, I'm saying it too. Come and visit me, you little...
7: He's still got a main left hook, I hear. The New Jersey Democrat House member named Josh Gottheimer is slamming fellow Democrats like Abdul El Sayed for campaigning with Hassan Piker, number 70.
11: What is your message then, Congressman, to candidates and some of your colleagues who have aligned themselves with people like Piker? And I'm thinking specifically of Michigan Democratic Senate candidate Abdul El Sayed. This week, he appeared to try to distance himself from some of Piker's comments. But nevertheless, the two of them were on the campaign trail earlier this year. And Piker has spoken out in favor of other candidates across the country. What would you say to them about how that might impact their chances in November and the future of the Democratic Party altogether?
13: Hey, listen to our values, right? I would say pretty clearly, there should be no room. You should condemn Hassan Piker. You shouldn't go anywhere near him. You're only enabling his hate. And by the way, it's anti-American hatred, not just anti-Semitic hatred. And this is a guy you should go nowhere near.
12: I'll knock the out of you. You come in here, I'm 82 years old, I will freaking knock you out. Say it again, you little Say it again.
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15: Hi, Dennis Prager here. 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
7: 888-971-SAGE. 888-971-7243. I am Larry Elder. We are still on the news channel. A lot to get to between now and the close of the program. Buckle up. Now, America, under the leadership of you-know-who, took a beating today at the March on Washington. One speaker said, and I'm quoting her, "We live in a time of military occupation," close quote. Who knew we were militarily occupied? But apparently we are. And New York Governor Kathy Hochul and New York AG Letitia James are being sued by 15 New York sheriffs over the law that bans local cops from cooperating with ICE. Apparently these sheriffs believe that it making their communities less safe. Who saw that coming? And a black left-wing pundit, says Stephen A. Smith, who happened to be black, was a sports commentator, now he's gone into politics, has a responsibility not to, quote, use right-wing talking points, close quote. Sounds like Joe Biden, doesn't it? If you don't know whether you want to vote for me or Trump, you ain't really black. So Stephen A. apparently isn't really black if he's using right-wing talking points. What's a right-wing talking point? America first? We should secure the borders? Taxes are too high? Regulations are too high? A lot of fraud is being committed? What is a right-wing talking point? Pro-life? Opposing birthright citizenship? What's a right-wing talking point? But apparently Stephen A. Smith has been accused of using them. He once criticized Jasmine Crockett for switching from standard English to street patois, which is how the LA Times once referred to how Maxine Waters was speaking. You ain't done nothing that we can't inform you, reform you, she was saying to a group of black people, and the LA Times reported and said Maxine Waters was using sweetened street patois. So apparently Stephen Smith criticized Jasmine Crockett for using street patois, although he called her brilliant. Exactly. And then apologized for it. But he still got hammered by this woman. And the chair of something called the International Union of Muslim Scholars says that the Mamdani and El Sayed victories are, wait for it, blessings of the October 7th attack. I kid you not. Blessings of the October 7th attack. So because of what happened on October 7th, 1,200 Israelis killed, hundreds kidnapped, it gave us Zohran Mamdani and Abdul El Sayed, says the chair of the International Union of Muslim Scholars. I'm Larry Elder.
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22: News. I'm Chris DeMeo. No verdict in the Lindsay Clancy murder trial. She's a Massachusetts mother who killed her three young children, then tried to commit suicide. Fox's Brian Yenis is in Plymouth.
23: The defense says Clancy's attempt to take her life is proof that she was suffering from postpartum psychosis, made worse by taking 13 different prescription medications. Prosecutors say Clancy was not over-medicated and argue her suicide attempt is proof of a motive.
22: The jury will continue its deliberations Monday. Clancy faces three counts of first-degree murder. President Trump went to Texas yesterday to help Senate candidate and Attorney General Ken Paxton campaign ahead of the midterm election.
24: In Houston, President Trump headlined an RNC fundraiser, reportedly charging $88,000 for photo ops and $10,000 to get in the door.
22: It's Fox's Jackie Heinrich. 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
25: The Answer. Breaking news.
26: Meta is promising changes to its platforms after reaching a settlement in a major social media addiction trial. Reporter Christine Romans reports the changes will apply to users under 18.
27: Imposing a two-hour daily time limit on Instagram and Facebook collectively, blocking use between midnight and 6 a.m., muting notifications during school hours from 8 a.m. to 3 p.m.
26: Meta will also pay nearly $17 billion in the settlement. Larry Marino in the Answer Newsroom.
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29: Near the end of the Revolutionary War, George Washington received a letter from one of his own officers. Colonel Louis Nicola suggested that America might be better served by a monarchy, with Washington himself as king. Washington firmly rejected the idea. He had spent years leading Americans in a fight for independence from a monarchy. He would not see that victory end with America creating a king of its own. He understood that the cause of the revolution was greater than any one man. His example reminds us that power can be offered, earned, or taken. But character determines whether we use it for ourselves or remain faithful to something greater.
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32: Good afternoon, and welcome to CRPA's Firing Line Radio, where we meet every weekend at the trailhead, at our tailgate, And with me, Rick Travis, your government affairs director, is Kevin Small, the director of advocacy and outreach for the CRPA. 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
0: Thank you very much. It's always good to be back.
32: So normally this is where, as you all know, I talk to you at the tailgate about what's going on in Sacramento, but it is the close of this session. There will be one more day left after today for them to do anything. So Monday will be a long day. But you need to know that there have been many, many bills that were brought up in this two-year session that we were able to defeat. There were many bills that never made it to print because we defeated them early on in the discussions. And this is the last of the gambit. So we're going to talk about some bills that died over the past week, which is always a good thing. Then we're going to talk about bills in the Assembly, bills in the Senate, and bills that are on the governor's desk. So, Kevin, as you know, this has been a wild year, and I think that one of the best bills to start off with was Assembly Bill 458 by someone we'll talk about, unfortunately, a lot today, which is Assemblymember Stefani, and it had to do with going after the public contracts and firearms and ammunition. Once again, really big government overreach, was trying to make sure that they could tell law enforcement agencies exactly what gun they could have, how they could carry it. And we've seen this with the move to, you know, try to shut down police or defund police. This is yet another invasive maneuver. And the bill had died, we thought, for the most part, in the first session, but through a loophole, brought it back at the last moment. And now we finally got it killed. So I think this just goes to show, like, these people, there is no stone, no rule that they won't use to try to get their way, Kevin.
0: Yeah, it's kind of got to make you feel like it's if they're going to try to bring it back the way that they did this session. This is a bill that we fought before and defeated before, but there have also been bills that we fought and defeated many times. And then, you know, the legislature seemed right at one point. Yes, I'm talking about SB2, where they wanted to pass it. So I guess it is a victory, but we can't necessarily rest on laurels because based on what we've seen in the past, we could see this one again in the next session or two.
32: Yeah, and I think that's a big word that I'm using going into this next session is vigilance, because we have to remain ever vigilant, ever ready to fight. And, you know, the zombie thing, it's funny, Kevin, when I was a kid, zombies were scary. And then as I got older, all the zombie TV shows and movies that came out, I would just laugh at them because they almost got comical. But it's, zombie bills are not comical. And it's a great lead in to Berman, who brought Assembly Bill 1810, which is this death by a thousand cuts to federal firearms license dealers. And folks, just to give you a brief idea of this, what this says is that, like, oh my, a gun store has some warnings that, you know, law enforcement's involved in firearms that were bought there. Well, let's look at that. Let's say you're a big store like a Turner's or a Sportsman's Warehouse. Might you have a lot of people that buy their pistols there because that's where you buy a pistol to have for a CCW? And anybody that has a concealed weapons permit knows that when law enforcement pulls you over, you're supposed to identify that you are a CCW holder and you're carrying it. Well, that's a law enforcement engagement. That would trigger a mark on that FFL. And if you're the FFL in the top 10 list with the most marks, you lose your ability to sell firearms for 2 years. Folks, that's ridiculous. And yet, Kevin, this is the fourth death of this bill. Talk about a zombie bill. They brought this back. This was the fourth time. And I guarantee you, sometime in February of next year, we're probably going to see zombie bill number 5.
0: Yeah, and this is one of those where it's like you kind of got to scream as loud as you can from the rooftops on this one. It's hard sometimes for people to necessarily put themselves in the shoes of an FFL if they're not already one. You know, it's kind of like the compartmentalization of the firearms community in general. Sometimes you don't see the most advocacy for something that doesn't necessarily affect every individual person. But imagine what happens to the economy of firearms in this state if a big box store like Turner's were unable to sell firearms for 2 years. That would certainly affect everyone. So I think, yes, you mentioned already, this is another zombie bill, as most of them are, right? Like these people continue to push this stuff because it's part of their ideology, not because it makes sense, which is why we see time and time again them coming forward with this nonsense. But this is one where education is going to be extremely crucial as we continue to go forward so that we can really group the advocacy against these bills, even if it's not initially affecting the consumer, because it certainly would at the end if it were signed into law.
32: And, you know, Kevin, you bring up a good point. I don't want to get lost in this conversation this morning to tailgate, but, you know, as we're having our coffee and talking, like, let's look at this realistically. This is an attack on FFLs. If deployed, if passed into law and done, it would be cutting out 10 to 20 FFLs statewide every year playing this game. Because once they get the first 10, then they put the next 10 on and the next. So it's like literally death by 1,000 cuts. Now you couple that with the 11% excise tax, couple that with the menagerie of games played over ammunition, couple that with, hey, another bill we're going to talk about, trying to make it so people have to go through more training just to purchase a gun. And then you finish it off with, hey, and now we're trying to charge you more money to do that. This gets to be a point of, I have nowhere to go buy a gun. I can't afford to buy a gun. And therefore, there are no guns. And this is just, to me, part of a broader scheme to eliminate firearms in the state of California.
0: Yeah, and it's not only part of that scheme. Like, we've had court victories over this stuff. You can't just knock businesses out of business to the point where firearms are unavailable for Californians to buy. You know, we have court records saying you essentially can't do that, but they do it anyways, knowing that it's unconstitutional, knowing that it's going to take money out of the firearms community to fight it in court if it were to go there and get chaptered. So it's really good that a bill like this gets defeated here in the legislature so that we don't have to go through that litigation process. And again, we got to be ready for it next session.
32: So this leads us with, you know, two other bills that got killed this week. One of them I'm not happy about. The other one I'm very happy about. Senate Bill 1397, put out by outgoing Senator Alvarado Gill. Marie brought this bill together. It was Mountain Lions, and it was a conflicts research program because we have more mountain lions in the state than any other state in the lower 48. And we've had people killed, including a young man 2 years ago now, who this bill was being named after. And, you know, two other bills that got killed this week. One of them I'm not happy about. The other one I'm very happy about. Senate Bill 1397, put out by outgoing Senator Alvarado Gill. Marie brought this bill together. It was Mountain Lions, and it was a conflicts research program because we have more mountain lions in the state than any other state in the lower 48. And we've had people killed, including a young man 2 years ago now, who this bill was being named after. And they killed it. The Dems killed it because, you know, it doesn't matter we have the most mountain lions. It doesn't matter that they're not threatened. They're not anything. It's, well, we got to protect the kitty. And then they also attempted to get a bill across to reintroduce grizzly bears, not California grizzly bears. And just for the sake of the argument, the majority of the California grizzly bears were located in the Bay Area, which is heavily populated these days, so they weren't going to reintroduce on them. There were lots of issues, and we were finally able to kill Senate Bill 1305, put out by Senator Richardson, which was a great victory for wildlife. And I want people to realize, like, we are not anti-bear. The bear is our symbol, for crying out loud, with the CRPA. But we are anti-killing bears to reintroduce bears that are going to die again. When I say killing bears, moving wildlife from one area to the other is not highly successful. Reintroducing the species puts them at risk. They were taking them from threatened areas where they're already struggling to survive. And looking at the bears don't understand street.

science, they don't understand a lot of things, it was going to set these bears up for failure. So I'm really happy this bill died, because what we need, and what I know CRP is part of the group pushing this, we need a predator plan that looks statewide, not at a single species, but all the apex predators. Bears, wolves, coyotes, mountain lions, bobcats, etc., and make sure that we are doing what's best for all of them, but not slanting the program towards one at the detriment to the others. We need a balanced ecology that provides for future generations to experience it. Folks, this is kind of broad on the bills that died. Now we're going to go specifically to bills in the assembly. And we're going to be talking about a lot of games that got played this year. Some

0: 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We'll be back here at the tailgate.
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0: Welcome back to The Tailgate. With me today is my good friend, my comrade in arms, Kevin Small, the Director of Grassroots and Advocacy, with me here. And we're talking now about bills in the Assembly. And these are bills that are still in play. And one of those bills comes from, again, wait for it, Assembly Member Stefani. Is she anti-gun? Yeah, she's anti-gun. And her bill, 1753, sounds good. Protective orders, firearms and ammunition. And what they have been doing on the left, as you know, Kevin, is they keep using, oh, we're trying to protect people. We're trying to protect people. But what this bill does, and it sounds very innocuous because they use words like clarification and conforming changes and procedures. What this really is that this is what we talk about all the time, government creep, mission creep. And that's the concept of where you lay out a law or a policy, and then you lay it out by telling people, oh, this isn't a red flag law. This isn't going to be out of control. See how we put it together? And then slowly over 2, 3, 4 sessions, you expand the scope and you actually put out the bill as you originally wanted it. This is a tactic that's used all the time in law. It's a tactic used in legislation and public policy and regulatory policies. And here you're seeing it played out. So it makes us sound like complete jerks to say we're opposed to protecting people that could be hurt. No, it's this particular thing says, now the person has to relinquish, in addition to any firearm and any ammunition in a person's immediate possession or control. So here's the deal. There are literally hundreds annually of protective orders issued that were falsely issued. And to get your name cleaned often never happens because it sits on your record that one was issued against you. People use this as you and

0: I've talked before, Kevin, like a swatting thing, but I know people personally that have had to pay over $10,000 to regain their firearms and their personal property that was stripped from them by a false protective order. Like they did nothing wrong. And just one morning, people show up at the door, they take all their stuff, and then they go, oh, to get it back, even though we should have never done it, is 10 grand. What?
1: It's like a slope that has been created over a long time, right? Like we've been battling these protective orders and the expansion on these protective orders for over a decade. And it seems like now the consequences are getting steeper and steeper. I don't necessarily want to glaze over it. This was like my biggest concern with this bill. And that is, you are effectively legalizing swatting. Listen, if you create a scenario where law enforcement, who is armed, has the right to go into a home, an unexpected home, in order to seize property, that property being firearms, you are crazy if you wouldn't consider that a dangerous endeavor. Like, period. We have laws pretty specifically against things that create situations like swatting for that very reason. So this is a really dangerous one, and the continued effort on expanding protective orders in this way seems to be getting more and more consequential for the people involved. Yes, they have language in there that seems like it would protect the person filing the protective order, but at the same time, like you have to protect everyone. Okay, because at this point, you're not really requiring any due process to even see if this person is guilty of something. So why doesn't that person deserve the same amount of protection as the person who's filing it at that point? So yeah, this is a huge issue that we need to continue and advocate against. And, you know, we're going to have the campaigns up. It is still that time when you need to be letting your legislators know that they can't pass this bill. The consequences are getting graver and graver.
0: Yeah, for sure. The next one was a bill that I want to highlight. We were the only Second Amendment group nationally or within the state to oppose Assembly Bill 1974, Firearms, a Voluntary Firearms Storage Program. We opposed this bill because they tried to label it like if somebody is, you think they're going to do firearms violence or suicide or some other injury, they should be able to take their firearms to a law enforcement agency and just drop them off. But what wasn't in this bill is like, we don't want firearms to be in the hands of somebody who wants to kill themselves. We get that. But we also don't believe in having a process that doesn't say how you get your firearms back. And the process to do so is very, very gray. There's not a good deal. And whenever there's grayness, it becomes highly subjective and people lose their rights. So are we as an organization? Yes, we be safe is the first two words of our motto for 150 years. But there is a way to do that right and a way not to do it right. And this is definitely a bill that was not right. Which brings us to the most interesting bill. This thing has been amended so many times, and it's still a circus. It was just amended a week ago, and that is Assembly Bill 2047 by Rebecca Bauer Cahan, which is the firearms, let's stop the three-dimensional printing technology. And now she's still going after that the department will have to publish written guidance or regulations within 2 years after making the determination of how to stop blocking technology for three-dimensional printers. And Kevin, this comes because in the last time we got to testify against this bill, we brought the exact person that she claimed to have worked with to devise this bill, who walked in and said, I am this person, which was the programmer. I am the chief programmer for 3D printing technology. And number one, never had a conversation with her, which would imply misleading information, to be politically correct. And second, it would also imply that, like, the technology doesn't exist. Therefore, we're creating a bill. That's what this bill is. And folks, this is like something out of a Tom Cruise movie. We are creating a bill to create a process, to create a penalty for something that may or may not exist in the future. And Kevin, this bugs me because I remember a bill years before I came to work for CRPA that was tried to be slammed through that said the only firearm you could have to protect yourself was one that would recognize your DNA on the handle of the firearm.
1: Yeah, I guess that should go with saying that we have dealt with this like frame of argumentation before. Like, we've got this science. Can also insert in there the micro stamping argument as well. But, you know, the way that they bring these bills forward is so stupid. They're officially, you know, they're trying to create essentially a roster for 3D printed or for 3D printers in order to, you know, make sure that every 3D printer that's sold has this software in it so that it can't print specific stuff. And what's crazy is the sacrifices that they're willing to make with a bill like this. I mean, if you really look at the overall big picture of this bill, the harshest consequences aren't even to the firearms community. They're probably to the medical community.
0: Right.
1: Because you've got parts that can be 3D printed that are innovating things within the medical community. You know, aren't these the same people who are complaining about the fact that we need free healthcare?
0: Right.
1: If you want to know how to drive down costs for something like healthcare, let's start 3D printing parts. It's a lot cheaper to do that than to manufacture them other ways. They shoot themselves in the foot to save their pinky. I don't really get it, but the consequences outside the firearms community are a lot harsher than they are inside the firearms community. So this one is kind of a quagmire. Hopefully, though, we can get this one knocked down before it gets a signature by the governor. Even then, though, the question would be, do we see it again next year? Because the state has taken a pretty harsh stance, at least when it comes to proposing legislation against firearms with 3D printers. So I would be curious to see if we see it again next year, if we can kill it. But this one needs advocacy as well. And we're not going to be alone on the advocacy. We're going to have people from the medical community, from the manufacturing community with us on this. So we'll see what Newsom does.
0: Yeah, and I think this is one that we have a good chance, hopefully, of getting the governor to veto it if it does make it out, because this is a bill, like you said, if you just think within the medical community, you could have hospitals, major research centers with 3D printers that instead of have to pay for rush shipping and buy stuff from foreign countries to fix machines, they could do it in-house with a 3D printer, or at least be able to do it rapidly enough that they could take care of a patient instead of have to wait 4 or 5 days for a part to get drop shipped to them. So yeah, there are a lot of advantages to this. And as the medical community has stood side by side with us, in fact, has been the lead on this, trying to defeat it. This is just some of the insanity of can't see the forest for the trees. Yeah, so it's
1: right.
0: It's pretty tough. We're going to be back as we finish off with one positive bill out of the Assembly and go to 3 negative bills in the Senate here at the tailgate.
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4: In a rare move, Apple is laying off nearly 150 employees in the Bay Area. Here's Daniel Martindale.
5: Most of the cuts are at its Cupertino headquarters, with the rest in Sunnyvale. Many of the roles were in software engineering and machine learning. Bloomberg reports the affected teams were across Apple's Vision Pro and Siri Digital Assistant projects. Last year, Apple halted development of its Vision Pro headset to focus on smart glasses to rival Meta's Ray-Ban products.
4: Larry Marino on The Answer with breaking news and talk you can trust.
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0: Welcome back to The Tailgate. This is Rick Travis, your Director of Government Affairs, along with Kevin Small, the Director of Grassroots and Advocacy, and we are talking about bills in the Senate, but we have one left over from the Assembly that's a good bill. It happens to be Assembly Bill 2207, has to do with the ability to transfer hunting tags to youth programs such as kids with a life-threatening illness. And this would allow you, if you had a wonderful tag, to be able, like an exome tag or something like that, to transfer it to a child or a grandchild, or you could also transfer it to a kid with some of these special conditions. So this is a really great bill that we want to see come out and go to the governor's desk. We'll be talking about some other bills here in a few minutes that are at the governor's desk and why you should either be pushing for them or pushing against them. Staying in the hunting area before we go to the two bad 2A bills coming out of the Senate, we do have one bill that I want to talk to you about. This bill is also a bill that has morphed multiple times. It's Senate Bill 1135, put out by Senator Blakespear. And it takes and renames the Wolf Livestock Compensation Pilot Program to the California Wolf Livestock Coexistence and Compensation Program. So this is what this means. And it sounds really like, oh, this is interesting. But this is why it's devious as all get out. So currently we have different types of livestock, think beef, that are being killed by wolves here in California. Because the wolves are like, hey, beef don't move as fast as elk. They're more plentiful than deer, so let's go for it. And we have farmers that are literally going to go, ranchers are going to go out of business because they're waiting to be compensated. Well, what this she's done with this bill is now it's not just people having their animals being compensated, but now if I'm somebody that says, oh, well, I'm trying to figure out how to coexist, those monies now go to them as well. So this divides those monies. This is all about this equality stuff, but this fund was never designed to be equal. It was designed to help ranchers out so they didn't lose so much money and were forced out of business, which causes the beef prices that we all face to rise at a really tough rate. And so that's what we're trying to work on. And so Senate Bill 1135, we definitely need to oppose. But Kevin, that wasn't the only bad bill to come out of the Senate and make it out. One of the bills that you have fought side by side with me on from day one, it is another zombie bill. It's the Firearm Safety Certificate, another attempt to make it into a license. And this is as close as they've ever got. Senate Bill 948, put out by Senator Aragin. And this is going to require you to, you know, if you're coming from out of state or you're going to buy a firearm, unless you have a CCW, starting on January 1, 2028, you're going to have a valid firearm safety certificate that's going to have a lot of requirements.
1: Yeah, I'm just curious. Like, do you remember the class or the training that you needed to take in order to exercise your freedom of speech or religion?
0: No, like, I never had to do that.
1: Yeah, this is exactly the thing that Justice Clarence Thomas is talking about when he says that we treat the Second Amendment as a second-class right. This is ridiculous. And it's very empowering, and I'm surprised that we've been able to kill this bill so many times. And I think we still can do it this year because this is like the core of the ideology of the anti-2A movement right here. Let's create the largest deterrent that we can for people to purchase firearms who have never purchased firearms before by requiring them to do 4 hours worth of training before buying a gun. Like,
0: they get so much money from the far left radicals that want to see the tear down of the U.S. Constitution on this. And so even if you're not a big gun person, like you listen to me because we talk about fishing and other things on the program, here's what you got to realize. To Kevin's point, if you take out the Second Amendment by making a second-class right, go to everywhere in the world, everywhere, where there was the right to own firearms. Let's take jolly old England, for example. These people now no longer have freedom of religion. There are people being arrested on the streets for just mentioning God because other people find it offensive. They don't have freedom of speech. They don't have the right to assemble anymore because many of the towns in England are saying, we don't like people assembling, so we'll just arrest you if you do. They have watched the devolution of all of their personal rights within a 20-year period of losing the rights to own firearms. Then you look at countries in Europe like Hungary, Romania, that they lived under that kind of crud for, you know, better part of 7.5-8 decades. And the moment they got their freedom because they got out of the shackles of the Soviet Empire, what did they do? They passed their own version of the Second Amendment and the First Amendment and the Fifth Amendment. Like, they passed basically a copy of our Bill of Rights because they realized you lose this one, you lose it all. And so, folks, there's a very easy comparison. And so don't feel like you have to be all nice and kind and quiet and go along to get along, because in countries where they did that, like England, to name one, you're seeing the massive amounts of countries like the Dutch, you're seeing the Norwegians, the Swedes, the Finns, all revolting back against this concept. So don't let it happen here. Senate Bill 1220. Again, this is firearms prohibited persons. This is adding other crimes, you know, so that people can't possess. It's a red flag law. And the problem I'm having with this one put out by Senator Hurtado, who not a friend of ours. We can't forget Senator Hurtado was the one who sold us out the 11% excise tax. She was supposedly with us and then turned on us at the last minute. Here's the thing about this bill that I just incenses me is that every time we see this prohibited persons, I go back to the APPS system, Kevin, the armed prohibited person system. And instead of going after the people, the 30,000 convicted criminals who have used firearms in violent crimes that they know have firearms illegally, Kevin, they know where they live, they're going after like a dozen a year. But now what they want to do is they want to take law-abiding people and say, you know what, we're going to add these extra things that can make you go on that same list. So let me get this right. Instead of going after the people you should be going after and preventing crimes because you know these are bad people, let's start throwing other people into the list and calling them bad too. What?
1: Yeah, you know, there's like two types of arguments, right? Or opposing arguments. You know, you have those arguments where you look at somebody and you say, oh, you know, maybe you're a little less than smart or you're uninformed. But then you have arguments like this where it's like, oh, no, this isn't about being smart or uninformed. You're just a liar. You are just a liar. If you are going to come out here and create all of these gun control bills talking about safety and, you know, putting at the forefront that these laws need to be enacted for the safety of all people, exactly where are the actions to back that up? Why did we even create the APPS program? We have people who are known to be violent criminals, and you choose to not go for them. Instead, you want to add people who are not violent criminals to that list. That's exactly what this legislation does, and it is completely contradictory to what the language that they put forth with these bills. So, you know, this isn't a stupid bill. This is them lying to you.
0: Well, and it's interesting, too, because they use the term by expanding the scope of an existing crime. So in a state where we're constantly trying to say, oh, well, they didn't mean to rape that person. So let's soften the crime. Let's soften the penalties because, you know, they probably had a bad day. And maybe that person that they raped wasn't dressed appropriately. Like, they make up all these excuses. But then when it comes to anything with a firearm, it's like, whoa! Let's not be so narrow in our focus. Let's expand it that the person might be thinking one day that they might want to do something that might, well, we can't even determine what that might be, but let's put them on the bad person's list. What the heck? Like, pick a side. And I think to your point, that's the problem we're having. They just hate firearms and gun owners. And anybody thinking any differently, you're just, it's self-deception, folks. This is where we're at in California, and we are the test bed for the rest of the nation. And the sooner our people wake up and understand that, the better off we all are going to be. Now, you could be saying, God, this is a doomy, gloomy Saturday afternoon at the tailgate, Rick, but now we're going to end on where things are not looking quite as doomy, gloomy. There's a couple of them, but we're going to talk about what is on the governor's desk. And so you can get to be a part of that. And that's something too that you can write letters to the governor saying veto or sign. We are doing that. I'm doing that on your behalf, but feel free to jump in on that bandwagon as we come back to talk about how we're winning in some areas. We'll be back at the tailgate.
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0: Welcome back to the tailgate. And in this final few minutes, while we're putting away our coffee and some of our stuff back here in the truck, Kevin, I thought it'd be good to talk about bills that actually made it through the mess of these last 2 years and are now on the governor's desk. And, you know, we started off with a victory that you and I were told we were absolutely bat-you-know-what crazy for believing that it would have a snowball's chance of going anywhere this year. And that was Assembly Bill 1948 that extended our rights to a CCW from 2 years to 3 years. And just so everybody remembers, it was CRPA that pushed that bill first forward with Assemblymember Castillo in the first year of the session, and then supported Assemblymember Ramos to get that across the line. And we're very happy that that happened. But we do have some other bills that are up at the good old governor's desk. One of those that we're not real happy with, but it's there, is Assembly Bill 1743. And that is also another wonderful bill by Buffy Wicks. And this is one that would open it up for more schools and people at different levels to access firearms information. So obviously the fear of doxing, which is well-founded, is in this, and it's why we're opposing it and asking for a veto on it. But going to one of the other ones that is also upon what we call enrollment, this one there is Heather Hadwick, who you're going to hear her name a lot. She has been incredible for us. Heather Hadwick has a bill, 1722, which, Kevin, I didn't think she was going to be able to get it this far. And this is the one that says common sense, but you have the right to defend yourself, even if it's an endangered mountain lion or bear or wolf trying to kill you. Yeah. Which, prior to this bill, you didn't have that right. But this gives you that right. And it's seen on the governor's desk. It flew out of both houses.
1: Which is great, right? I guess for those who aren't familiar, I think if I'm remembering correctly, you and I did do a video on the YouTube channel on this one, because there was a ton of opposition to this bill from the animal rights activist people. But it's like, what do you? It's interesting to me how for some people there is less value in the life of a human than an animal. And the fact of the matter is no, you don't have the right to just go out and kill any animal that you want. But if you are in a life-threatening situation, I don't care if that animal is endangered or not, you should be able to defend yourself. That's exactly what this bill does. I really find it hard to believe, unless you are in some crazy kind of animal rights activist bubble, how anybody would be opposed to something like this and people being able to protect themselves, especially at a time when we're struggling to get, the mountain lion bill through. I mean, that one is kind of the same vein, right? You literally have somebody who got mauled and killed by a mountain lion up there in El Dorado County. People need to be able to protect themselves in these situations. So it's really great that we have seen that one fly to the governor's desk, hopefully a signature coming in soon. I don't necessarily want to glaze over the CCW one, though. I mean, the more that I think about it, the more excited that I get. I know that there was a little bit of criticism on this because the initial reading of the bill had 4 and then 4 to 6 years for the lifespan of a CCW. And I mean, let's just be extremely honest here. Is 4 years better than 3 years? Yeah. Is 6 years better than 2-3 years? Yeah. But what is 3 years exactly when it comes to the lifespan of a CCW? That's 50% longer lifespan.
0: Right.
1: That means that the department needs 50% less resources to process renewals. That means that the department has 50% more resources to get new CCWs in. I think that seeing this change is going to be one of the biggest wins that we've seen in the firearms community in California in quite some time, at least as far as being able to affect the most amount of people. And this is in a post-Bruin era where we have gotten renewed vigilance from most of the sheriff's departments to abide by Bruin and start giving out CCWs. This is going to see wait times come down. This could see fees come down just because of the strain it takes off of the departments to process all of the CCWs that they have. So I am super excited about the CCW bill. We need to continue and advocate for it, though. We need to let the governor know just how much we support this bill before he signs it. But I'm super excited to see that one get chaptered.
0: And here is the one that playing right off of the CCW is, you know, back in the late 1930s, we had people here in California, shock off, who said you shouldn't be able to carry your CCW pistol. And to be really clear, at least from everybody I've ever talked to, 90% of the CCW pistols were like snub-nosed revolvers, like little 2-3-inch barrels, like nothing. And anybody that's ever hunted, let me tell you, you're not sneaking up on an animal with a snub nose to shoot it. People just aren't that good at stalking. Like, that's just the case. You know, might there be a one-off? Yeah. But they passed these laws at you and regulatory policy. We had rolled back the regulatory policy, but the last area was deer. And our good friends at the California Bowman's Association came together with us in a coalition. And we had Heather Hadwick again, our old champion, moving Assembly Bill 1912, deer archery season, concealed firearms. And Kevin, this is seen on the governor's desk as well. And when this gets signed, it means whenever you're out in the field hunting, if you have a CCW, you can carry it. And that's important for a lot of you to realize, because there have been people that were out just scouting to hunt, doing things to hunt, who have had their life threatened by radicals, which is really weird when you think about it, because here comes the anti-hunting people that say, we don't like guns, we don't like violence, but we're going to kill you because you're out here with a gun.
1: Yeah, and this is sort of the one where you see, at least in the data for advocacy, the firearms community become bifurcated a little bit. There's a lot of people that don't hunt. Uh-huh. And might think that something like this isn't going to affect them. And this is where the education needs to become paramount. And it's great that the bill is where it is, but we need to continue our efforts just to make sure everybody knows that this sort of bill does affect everybody.
0: It does. And I'm going to stop you right there, because, you know, one of the things I've wanted you to say, and you haven't said, so I'm going to say, Kevin, is hunting is not a sensitive place.
1: Yeah,
0: and that's the link to the average person. Like, you want to tell me, oh, going to the park, that's not a sensitive place. You have the right to defend yourself in a park. You have the right to defend yourself here or there. I agree with you. Hunting is done in parks, wide open public spaces. And to tell people they can't carry, that's a sensitive place.
1: Yeah, and I couldn't agree more. The avenue that I was going down, though, is that we have seen so many of our Second Amendment rights protected through argumentation and data from the hunting community. Mm-hmm. This is how we've continued to expand CCWs in the first place. It starts with being able to carry in the field with hunters. So if I had a message that I wanted to put out there, do not overlook hunting and conservation bills. Because we very often see the expansion or you know the retaking of our rights in this state through legislation just like this.
0: Yeah, and I think that's going to be so important because as we look to the next session, we know that if Bonta, God forbid, becomes Attorney General, he is coming for us. He's put out a felonious report that you and I have talked about both here on the state on the show and at the tailgate. We've also talked about it in videos. If you haven't went, go to CRPA TV at CRPA.org. Watch the videos. Kevin puts out great videos with Chuck Michelle, our president, one of the most famous 2A lawyers, along with a lot of other people. I'm on there from time to time where we peel some of this back. We try to keep it real. We also follow elections, but you know, we are going to be in a heck of a fight. We got lots of bills that we are pushing. We are the offensive leaders in the Second Amendment here in California, not just fighting in the courtrooms, but fighting in the Capitol to advance bills that restore your rights. So we're not just fighting to stop them from taking them. We're actually fighting. And we need you by our side. All of you that come out to the tailgate, bring more friends with you to the tailgate. Have them join the CRPA. Folks, look. I know the economy sucks. I'll just say it. But you know what? I still find money time to time to buy something, to bring to the tailgate, you know, to maybe go have a beer, a coffee, you know, glass of wine, whatever your passion is. But to give up $5 a month, you could be joining this fight to make sure that everything moves forward. So as I say every week, be safe, shoot straight, and fight back for your rights with the California Rifle and Pistol Association. See you next week at the tailgate.
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19: Near the end of the Revolutionary War, George Washington received a letter from one of his own officers. Colonel Louis Nicola suggested that America might be better served by a monarchy, with Washington himself as king. Washington firmly rejected the idea. He had spent years leading Americans in a fight for independence from a monarchy. He would not see that victory end with America creating a king of its own. He understood that the cause of the revolution was greater than any one man. His example reminds us that power can be offered, earned, or taken. But character determines whether we use it for ourselves or remain faithful to something greater.
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20: News. I'm Deborah Valentine. President Trump says the U.S. has secured majority control of 65 billion barrels of Venezuela's oil reserves, calling it, quote, the biggest oil deal in world history.
21: It comes nearly 9 months after the U.S. captured President Nicolas Maduro during a military raid in Venezuela.
20: Fox's Mike Emanuel, Secretary of State Rubio, posted to X, the deal is a huge win for both the American and the Venezuelan people. President Trump will not attend ceremonies in New York marking the 25th anniversary of 9/11.
22: The White House is strongly pushing back on reports. The decision to skip New York is because the ceremony would not include a speaking role for the president.
20: That's Fox's Jared Halpern reporting from the White House. The White House says the president will attend Pentagon ceremonies with the vice president attending New York. America's listening to Fox News.
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8: 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I am your host, Walt Phillips, and this broadcast is brought to you by my good friends over at the Reagan Gold Group. And folks, do I have a show planned for you today? 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But before we get into what happened this week, because the market moves we are seeing right now are historic, and what Washington just did is going to impact every single person listening to the sound of my voice, I want you to do one thing right now, and that's grab a pen, write this number down on a piece of paper, 1-800-702-2212, or you can go to ownrealgold.com. 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If you have an IRA, a 401k, a TSP, or money just sitting in a bank account, write that number down. We're going to come back to it. But what we're talking about today is going to show you why you cannot afford to sit on the sidelines for another week. Now, folks, I want to start today with some brutal honesty. Something happened this week that has never happened in the history of the United States of America. Two massive milestones hit the tape at the exact same time. One of them is a flashing red warning sign for anyone holding paper dollars. And the other is historic, life-changing validation for the folks who took action and bought physical gold and silver. Headline number one, folks, the United States gross national debt officially blew past $40 trillion. Folks, $40 trillion. Let that number settle in for a minute. $40 trillion is 40,000 billions. 40,000 billion. And here's what should shock every single taxpayer in this country. The government's own Congressional Budget Office didn't project us hitting $40 trillion until late next year. We got there nearly 6 months early. Washington is adding new debt at a compounding rate of $8 billion every single day. That's $8 billion every 24 hours piled on top of the bill. The annualized interest payment alone to service that debt has now surpassed $1 trillion a year. Think about that. We're spending more money just paying the minimum finance charge on Uncle Sam's credit card than our entire annual national debt, national defense budget. More than the Army, the Navy, the Air Force, and the Marine Corps combined. Now, headline number two, folks. While the national debt was blowing through the $40 trillion ceiling, gold surged to fresh all-time highs of $4,650 an ounce. And silver is coiling right on the doorstep of $70, a little past $70. Now ask yourself a common sense question. Do you think those two events happening in the exact same week is a coincidence? Of course it isn't. Gold and silver aren't moving higher because of a temporary speculative whim. They are moving higher because the paper dollar in your wallet, in your checking account, and in your retirement fund is losing its purchasing power at the fastest pace in modern history. Just this week, Reuters reported that foreign central banks and global institutional wealth managers are cutting their exposure to paper U.S. government debt at near record rates. And Bloomberg ran an analysis pointing out that cash sitting in commercial bank accounts is suffering permanent structural loss of purchasing power. That is Wall Street's fancy way of saying one simple thing, folks. The dollar is eroding, and the biggest, smartest institutions in the world are quietly dumping paper promises to get their hands on real, tangible assets. If you are 60, 70, or 80 years old, you need to hear this loud and clear. Sitting around doing nothing is a financial decision at this point. Leaving your hard-earned life savings in cash or a low-yielding bank account while this $40 trillion debt bomb continues to compound is not playing it safe, folks. You're literally waiting yourself into a corner. You worked 40 or 50 years. You woke up early, you went to work, you paid your taxes, and you did everything you were supposed to do. A 30-year-old kid who makes a bad financial call has 30 years of working life left to earn it back, maybe 40 years. You don't have that luxury. When you're retired, your margin for error is razor thin. Waiting on the sidelines isn't saving you money. 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Now, folks, think back for a second to when you were starting out. Maybe your 20s or 30s. 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The teller knew your name, and a dollar saved was a dollar that actually held its value. That's what our parents taught us. 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Work hard, put your cash in the bank, buy a CD, and you will be safe. Now look at where we are today. 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You buy a gallon of milk, a dozen eggs, some chicken, and a box of cereal, and the cashier tells you it's $85, and you look at the receipt in disbelief. Did the chicken get five times harder to raise? Did the milk get five times better? 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

0: and just giving yourself an opportunity to protect yourself, because if not, you're going to lose. I mean, it's just, that's just the name of the game, and that's just the reality of the situation. It's not going to end well for any of us. So if you don't do something about it, you don't do it quick, you know, I mean, why not put yourself into something that's never been at zero? Metals have never had no value to them. There's only so much of it here on this earth. They're getting harder and harder to mine. There's a reason why central banks and governments and these major investors are buying physical gold and silver at a record pace. Why is it okay for them, folks, and not for folks like us, regular folks like you and I? Why is it okay for them? And they want to push this paper that's worthless onto us, but they want to buy the metals and don't, you know, we're not supposed to be a part of that. I mean, I just kind of look and think about it. You know, just scratch your head and think about it, because it doesn't make sense to me.
1: Mm-hmm. Yeah, Carl, listen, I watched an interview this past week with one of both yours and mine favorite analysts, David Morgan. And for the folks at home that don't know David Morgan, he's one of the most brilliant minds in precious metals. And he said something really interesting, Carl. And he said that for the people that are not getting into silver and gold right now, it's going to become, and I'm quoting him, unobtainium. And he literally said there is going to come a point in the near future where people are not going to be able to get metals anymore. Silver is in its sixth year of a structural supply deficit, and we're not coming out of it anytime soon. Metals are, we're living in the information age. Everything is built and running off silver. People are storing their wealth now in gold. And that is why these prices are shooting up. Carl, listen, we were on the radio months ago when silver was hovering around 50 and gold was hovering at around 4,000, telling people these very things. And here we are today, you know, $650 higher in gold in only a few short months. And, you know, silver up, you know, 16-18%. I mean, I don't have the exact number in front of me. But, you know, that's why, you know, I think it's so important for folks listening at home. This is the wake-up call. And, Carl, that leads me into my next and final question for you. And folks, this, I think, will be an important one for you listeners at home and something that Carl will be able to expertly answer for you. But, Carl, you know, let's get into the mechanics, because this is where a lot of people, I think, get nervous, right? If they're thinking about doing it, they get nervous because a massive portion of our listeners have their wealth tied up in a 401k, an IRA, a 403b, or a TSP if they served in the military or the federal government, and they want physical gold and silver, but they have this illusion that moving their retirement means getting hit with massive taxes or early withdrawal penalties. And walk us through how a precious metals IRA rollover actually works, Carl, how simple you make the process and how it's done 100% tax-free.
0: Yeah, I mean, listen, folks, this is really easy to do. You just, first of all, it's a qualified rollover. You're just going from, you know, one retirement account to another. So that's the first part of this. The second part is it's about, you know, we have a team here that handles everything. I mean, it takes, you know, about an hour on the phone over a couple of week period from start to finish. So, I mean, if you got an hour on the phone, you got the time to put yourself in a position to protect what you have, because unfortunately, if you don't do something about it, you're going to get left in the dark here. And, you know, to do an IRA rollover, it's really easy to just get yourself out of harm's way. I mean, unfortunately, we've all lost money in the markets throughout our lives. And the problem is do we have time or do we want to wait to get our money back and hope that the markets make it back? And in the meantime, you got the Fed printing money out of thin air. The dollar's losing value. The debt's growing. I mean, you know, we don't have that same buying power. So right. Why wait on the sidelines to not protect yourself sooner than later? I mean, to me, it makes sense. I mean, I don't know why people would want to sit back and say, oh, let me wait and see what happens. I mean, what are you waiting for?
1: Right. And Carl, listen,
0: I mean, you know, it's simple.
1: That brings me to one final question for you before we close out the show today. And I want to talk about legacy for a sec, because we're speaking to people in their 50s, 60s, 70s, 80s who have worked a lifetime to build their nest egg. And when they look at Washington's $40 trillion mistake, and that's what I call it, a mistake, what do you think is the single most important thought you want them to remember today?
0: Oh, I mean, what's the single most important thought? You can't let them take it from you. You have to take control for yourself. I mean, the reality of it is nobody's going to tell you to do this, especially, you know, folks in, you know, the financial sector, you know, in the equities markets. They don't sell gold, physical gold and silver. They sell paper. They're worried about themselves and their their portfolio that they have of yours. And they're just worried about what they can do to protect themselves. I mean, they want to make sure they keep getting their paycheck. Whether your account goes up or down, they don't care. They're still getting paid on it. You need to do this to protect yourself and wake up, because, I mean, like I said, I mean, if these banks and these governments are buying these metals, why is it okay for them? To me, it's just that simple. I mean, I talked to a gentleman the other day, and it really, the conversation was, you know, he just couldn't wrap his head around that the financial institutions were not being truthful with him. And I laughed. I said, sir, I go, you know, not that they're not good people. I got a lot of friends in that industry. They're nice people. But the reality of it is they're never going to tell you to do anything that doesn't benefit them or their company. This is nothing more than a job, folks. Your financial advisor has a job. He has a boss. He has quotas. He has to, you know, perform. If not, he's going to lose his job. So what does he do? He tells you to do stuff that may or may not be in your best interest to make sure he continues getting paid. And that's just the harsh reality of it. I mean, it's common sense. Look at what's going on around us. Just because the stock market is good or high doesn't mean we have a good economy. I mean, look around. Look at businesses are failing. I mean, in every city in this country, we're watching places close up or companies buy other companies. They're not doing it because they're doing well. They're doing it because they need money. They need to sell. They need to, you know, get themselves in a position where they could either pay off their debts and move on with their life, or they're facing bankruptcy, a lot of these guys. So, you know, the economy isn't good. The stock market may look good, but, you know, I mean, there's a great article out. I think it was MarketWatch had a few, I don't know, 2 months, 3 months ago that, you know, really the market's not even up. All it's doing is keeping up with inflation. I don't know if it was Jamie Dimon or Dalio or one of them was saying the same thing. You're not really making money in the market. It's just keeping up with inflation. So listen, give me a call. It doesn't hurt to have a conversation, folks. Please call in and ask some questions and do something about your retirement and protect what you have so it's there when you need it. I mean, listen, medical things pop up. Natural disasters pop up. You got to do something to protect against that. So please feel free to call at any time. Love to chat with you. If it makes sense, great. If it doesn't, we had a nice conversation. But whatever I could do to be of assistance, call and ask for Carl. And, you know, I'm more than happy to do that.
1: And Carl, that is the entire conversation in a nutshell. This isn't about speculation. It's about defense and making sure that everything you work 40 or 50 years to build stays intact for your family. When you hold physical gold and silver, you take your future out of Washington's hands and put it back where it belongs, in your own, with you, folks, with you. And with that, Carl, as usual, I want to thank you so much for being here today, for your leadership at Reagan, and for over a decade of friendship, most importantly. Folks.
0: My pleasure.
1: Yeah, thank you, Carl. And folks, the facts are right in front of you. 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
9: News, I'm Roxanne Evans. Hundreds dead as rescue efforts continue in Nepal for flood survivors.
10: More than 600 people are confirmed dead. Another 2,500 people remain missing. Among them, 90 Americans. Rescue crews are still pulling out survivors.
9: Fox's Jackie Ibanez. The Red Cross is delivering aid. They say clean water is a major concern. Jury deliberations in Lindsay Clancy's Massachusetts murder trial will continue on Monday. Fox's Kristen Goodwin.
11: Her attorney argues she shouldn't be held criminally responsible because she was experiencing postpartum psychosis and was over-medicated. The prosecution alleges the killings were planned, that Clancy strategically waited until her ex-husband left their home, and that she was fully aware of her actions.
9: Clancy faces three counts of first-degree murder. 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
12: Hi, Dennis Prager here. Well, as you know, I've been off the air since my injury in November 2024. 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

Colby Show. I love coming to you live, talking about your family's finances, of course, getting out of debt, managing money, planning for the future, and the ability to understand why the left wing is really has a war on people that they disagree with. Right? If I disagree with you, if I think that you're wrong, I need to either destroy you, call you names, belittle you, even go after people that you care for. Prove it, you say? Well, what about this one, this young lady that works for President Trump? What about Caroline Leavitt, the wonderfully talented, actually, press secretary that's now moving on? What about somebody who disagrees with President Trump when you had the Biden administration and they went after everybody on his team that they disagreed with? Put them in jail. FBI, guns drawn, come to your house. What about the 8 years under Bill Clinton that Bill O'Reilly reportedly was under audit by the IRS? Bill O'Reilly was a staunch critic at that time under Fox News. And you saw that attack on President Trump, but they couldn't go to him. They couldn't get him. Right? So what do? They go after his friends, and they go after this poor Natalie Harp. Right? You understand, if she was black, I don't think you would get this. I just don't. Because the left has to tread lightly. They don't avoid it altogether. They just tread a bit lightly when it comes to picking on black people they disagree with. However, they did go after Larry Elder. Remember the black face of white supremacy? I just don't listen. If you disagree with me, it's okay. You can think up is better than down, left is better than right, blue is better than green. I get it. Vanilla and chocolate. I'm not a vanilla fan at all, period. I don't think it should exist as an ice cream, but that's just that's just me. I think it's fake ice cream, actually. I think chocolate is get into debates with people. But do I hate you now? Do I not have you come to my Thanksgiving dinner if you're a family member? Do I say, forget it, that's it? That's it. We're not doing business together because you didn't vote the way I did. It's poor Natalie Harp. Oh, she's got an obsessive arrangement with the president. What about President Obama's obsessive people? Did you not know that? He had obsessive people with him all over the place. That's the reason that the conservatives have a problem with the media. Isn't because they point out the problems, because, I expect them to point out problems. That's their job, is to point out problems. They're not going to point out good news, great stuff. This is amazing. Let me tell you what's happening this week. How incredible. They don't do that. What they do instead is they come along and they say, hey, let me tell you why I dislike everything that the president stands for. And you try to say, well, but what are we talking about? Oh, well, if you don't know, you don't know. You're like, wait, what policy do you disagree with? The fact that the border is closed? Or that the way he did, ICE going after all these people. All right, listen, I'm agreeing with you. I don't think there should be ICE running around and jumping up and down, when they're trying to arrest people and having to stomp on folks. And oh, wait, they're not doing that, are they? What they're doing is it affecting an arrest. When local agencies, and this is very important for you to understand, when a local agency abandons its role, is to keep the peace. It's to protect the outer perimeter. And that's ultimately what happened. If you don't understand, I'll make it very clear. The reason ICE has to do what they do, which is, quite dramatic when it comes to video, is because local agencies are not doing what they're supposed to do, which is protect the outer perimeter. ICE goes in, makes the arrest, drives away. Police keep the peace. Protesters, citizens that have a problem, go back on their way. That's the job of a local agencies. I've done it many times when I was a Los Angeles police officer. Federal arrest warrants. In fact, our goal, and there's reasons for it, there's always interagency rivalries and fun. Good, you poke fun at each other. We made fun of the sheriff's department that couldn't match their uniforms, right? That was part of it. They made fun of us. It's just part of the game. But we understood that law enforcement protects law enforcement. But when the city professionals that are the professional politicians
when the mayors, the governors, when those people, when they make a decision that their job is to not protect the officers, in other words, they tell the officers to leave, then you end up with chaos. So you have ICE agents, ICE officers, whose job it is to effect the arrest in a confined space, in the jail, in the courthouse. Two guys show up, two officers, they pick them up and drive them away. That's it. Instead, you have judges and others that release them out the back door and send them on their way into back into the community. And once they do that, what happens? Now you got to go knock on somebody's apartment building door. And listen, you just found five other folks. You just found six others living with them that are all illegal or questionable with their legal status. So, of course, the officers, the ICE agents, you don't say, I'm here to arrest the shoplifter and then pass three shoplifters to go pick up the one shoplifter. You say, hey, I'm here to arrest the shoplifter. And look, there's three other people that are shoplifting at the same time. They all go to jail. It's not a difficult conversation. It's just called normal. Why do I bring this up to you? Because now in the climate world, California, the left-wing part of California, they think the climate reigns above all. They think the bottom line is government accountability when it comes to foreign threats, when it comes to the environment. It should not really reflect what the federal government has to say. And look, there are some separation of powers. Right? The 14th Amendment, there's a separation of powers where the city, the city, state governments have one set of rules. They have a role to play. But also the federal government. And it's already been adjudicated. When Texas tried to do some things at the border, President Obama came along and said, no, goes all the way to the Supreme Court. The federal government won. The left was very excited against the conservative state of Texas. Very excited. And now President Trump wants to come along and say, hey, listen, we need a border at Big Bend National Park, National Monument, this whole national beautiful park. You and I will never go there. Never. Oh, Eric, if I did go in 1987, okay, great. You went. I didn't. Most of us will never go to Big Bend anything, just so you know. Just we won't. But I promise you, if there's illegal immigration coming through that border, if there is, well, when there is drug paraphernalia, drugs coming through that border, when there is child trafficking that comes through that border, it'll affect your little town and city and county and state. You know that, right? It'll affect you, especially in Southern California. It absolutely will affect you, but you'll never go there. So if they put up a wall or they somehow secure the border, that's the federal government's job. This is not a secret. Well, now Republican lawmakers are demanding a federal investigation into California climate agreements that they've made with the Chinese government. Do you understand there are certain things, part of this is important, certain things that the state of California cannot do. It can't negotiate with China, especially the BYD, the automobiles. Why does California have such an affinity to China and the communist and the socialist rather than the people of America? I don't know. Why did the state of California have the left wing that runs its show? Well, I think that's obvious. The city of Los Angeles will never have a conservative mayor. Sorry, Spencer, it just won't happen. Until you reform the elections, until you clean it up, until you don't allow mail-in voting and these ballots, and you don't allow illegals to vote. That means you need an ID. Until you do that, until a federal judge comes down and says, listen, state of California, you're going to have to do it this way. Look, here's a workaround, and I've seen this happen already in other elections, and you'll know this because, well, now you will know it. The state of California and the city of Los Angeles and its surrounding cities, if they hold an election that is not part of and doesn't have anything to do with the a federal election, then what takes place is simple. The federal election doesn't have any rules and doesn't have any jurisdiction over the local election. It just doesn't. Why do you think they're doing some of these
weird mayoral elections on weird, you know, Tuesday at you know, in June. What is that? Nobody shows up except for the extremists.

such a way where they are purposely in a position to not have a federal election. So now, continuing where we are talking about the Chinese involvement, you see there's a role here. The Chinese government does not have any role in dealing with or negotiating with state lawmakers, except for California. Now, here's what basically is taking place. Lawmakers are alleging that California may be interfering with foreign policy authority reserved for the federal government. It's the same reason why the mayor of Los Angeles was in Africa. What the heck was she doing in Africa? In the middle of an enormous, dangerous weather event a year and a half ago. And she still chose to go to Africa. California began signing climate agreements with Chinese government agencies under Democratic Governor Jerry Brown. In 2013, Brown's administration signed an agreement with China's Central Economic Planning Agency covering emissions, clean energy, and electric vehicles. Now, after President Trump announced America's withdrawal from the Paris Climate Agreement, which, by the way, the Paris Climate Agreement, you should do your homework on it before you comment, all of us. Because the Paris Climate Agreement only held developed nations, which would be the United States and European nations, to a much higher standard, where you were forced to cut back, while other countries, India and China to be specific, were allowed to do whatever they want. And besides that, listen, there's no teeth to that agreement because China never pays attention to it anyway. They're typical that what they do is, hey, sue me. What are you going to do about it? They're those kinds of folks, right? Like the big company that steals your idea, right? A lot of you are small business owners. And then a big company steals your idea and you say, hey, that's not right. And they go, well, sue me. Well, that's China. Sue me. Except the United States, California, and other entities, especially under Biden and President Obama, they're forced to adhere to it because that's kind of what we said we did. Well, we adhere to this. The concerned lawmakers cite the Constitution's compact clause, which really limits the state's ability to create any agreement with foreign governments without congressional approval, and yet they still did. And now California is attempting to conduct its own foreign policy. It's not allowed to, by the way. You guys need to understand this. California describes the arrangements as climate partnerships and MOUs, or Memorandums of Understanding. It's not an independent treaty. It's just a handshake over dim sum. Yeah, just a little handshake. In 2020, California entered into a nearly $1 billion emergency mask contract. Remember when you saw pictures of these people without shoes on sitting on the floor running, quote, your sterile mask, and they were making them on sewing machines? Remember that? You ever see those pictures? It's like, oh, it's supposed to be. This is really sanitary. Breathing the same air, yeah, really sanitary. Ask any physician if those silly blue masks did anything except made you breathe the same air and contaminate your body. Said, ooh, you better get rid of this. Okay, breathe it out. Woo. And so California decided to sign its own deal. It drew bipartisan scrutiny because details were kept confidential, and California sent massive amounts of money to Chinese companies. Now, I can promise you, Governor Gavin Newsom, when he's out of office, will have very, especially with some of these controversies, he's not going to have a lot to do with politics. I don't think he has a snowball's chance of being president. The Democrats don't want him because they know he's dirty and slimy. Listen, when you're dirty and slimy, but you can be controlled by your own side, that's one thing. But when you're dirty and slimy and you can't be controlled by anybody, nobody can grab you, right, when you're slimy. Like, I got him, oops, out of my hands. Well, the Democrats feel the same way. They're like, I know he's our slimy guy, but just because he's our slimy guy doesn't mean he's a good guy. So I don't think he's got a snowball's chance of winning, just my case. In 2026, the Pentagon placed BYD on its list of flagged companies. So BYD is a Chinese company. They make amazing automobiles, by the way.
Very, very cool

advanced cars. So to get them into the United States, they're going through, and it's the number one car manufacturer in the world now, electric car manufacturer. Outside, it has really swamped Tesla. Tesla used to be the big dog. China says, listen, you can come, Tesla, to China, build a factory. I remember when Tesla wasn't even a big deal. Like, you couldn't find him anywhere. And I happened to be in China. I want to say it was either 16, might have been 2010, something like that. I'm in China. And I see a Tesla drive by. I remember taking a picture of it outside of some, you know, temple or some place we were visiting. I thought, whoa, look at that. It's a Tesla. I never saw them in California. I know you're thinking, you know, they've been around forever, but they haven't. They were just brand new, but they were in China. So Elon Musk, come on to China. You don't have to share everything with us, by the way. You just don't, because they used to do that, where they would force you if you wanted to build, if you wanted to sell toothpaste there, you had to bring everything, 51% Chinese partnership, ownership, tell them the secrets, tell them the code for your computer systems, the formula for your product, service, whatever it was. That's the old way China did it, and they still do today, actually. And then they would steal your ideas. New Balance, you've heard me talk about New Balance tennis shoes. They were very sneaky with certain companies. New Balance sued, went all the way to the Chinese Supreme Court and lost. So they said, that's it. We're not going to manufacture anymore in China. Because all the ideas, the guy that owned the factory was making more than he promised and selling them on the street at discount prices, and, I mean, on and on. A lot of counterfeit. Some of the counterfeit isn't really counterfeit. It's not as if it's fake. It's actual stuff and made in the same factories, just not through the organization that is actually owns it. It's through various other organizations, the Chinese Communist Party, the Chinese military, where they sell the product, keep the profits, even though they're using the same tooling and the same manufacturing equipment as the original manufacturer. It goes with clothing. I've seen Columbia jackets. I've seen Pink, which is a brand of tie. It's a fine man's, you know, it was back in the day, it was $175 for a tie. I don't know what they go for today. This is probably 15 years ago. But you'd see them, made with the material for sale for $7, $12, $15. You're like, wait a second. $25, $50 for a $250 Columbia jacket. I've seen them. So this is a very important part of you understanding when BYD, the Chinese manufacturing vehicle, which, by the way, is an extraordinary vehicle. I've seen them, been in them, actually. But what's the problem then? Two, they have cameras everywhere and audio recording devices inside the car that beam real time back to China. So when China has a chance to go through and you drive one of those on a Boeing manufacturing, Rocketdyne, Rockwell manufacturing facility, military base, Navy base, Newport, Virginia military base, they now film 24/7 around the car. In fact, they've learned how to, and this is important, they've learned how to crack into the code, reportedly, of Tesla's same system. And so what they're doing is, you know, you shouldn't be able to drive a Tesla onto a military base because they record everything. Right? We know this because remember when the folks were coming along and scratching in the side of the cars, and then they would show a Tesla camera and it would be, you know, a professor from UC Berkeley or a professor from a university in Portland or something. And you'd say, oh, look at that. And, oh, I'm sorry. I didn't mean to. Dude, we got you on camera. It is right here. Oh, I'm sorry. I'll pay for it. No, you should go to jail. You're no different than any other thug. You just happen to have a degree. So what? You're a thug. So these folks that do this type of thing really understand that the camera systems are built very, very well. And now you know, if you have OnStar, which is most cars now, my car does, most cars, you understand with the OnStar system, you have to push a button and they send help your way. But you know they can start your car. If you can start your car remotely, then law enforcement and other agencies, including foreign governments, can shut your car off remotely.
Did you know that? We used to have to do that with the LoJack system. So back in the day, LoJack, there were four antennas. You would know which car, police car, was LoJack equipped because it had four antennas, little antennas about 10 inches tall around the car, on the hood of the car, the roof, rather. So you would watch these cars, police cars, and you'd go, oh, they must have a LoJack system. We did. Hey, I want the LoJack today. Great. Our cars were called shops. Give me shop 129. Great. Shop 129. And it would triangulate using the various antennas on the car. So if you're in front, the signal hits the two antennas before it hits in the front, before it hits the ones in the back, meaning that's the direction that the signal's coming from. So as you drive closer and closer, especially if you have two or three cars with LoJack equipment, you could find, within reason, within a block or so, the car. And then you just kind of start hunting and pecking and, you know, maybe it's in this garage, maybe it's in that garage, maybe it's behind this fence. Today, it's completely different. Talk about a leapfrog over technology. You all have your own built-in surveillance system inside of your own car. We all do. I mean, you should have like a 1984 Ford or something, pickup truck, if you want to stay away from that technology, GPS. I've told you before, going back 22 years ago, I started in radio, and one of the first things we talked about, because we had a show built around insurance, and I remember one of the shows we talked about, the car insurance world, there's that little device by your left knee, it's like a little outlet thing, and you'd plug a device in there, and it would diagnose your car problems, your computer problems. Right? You've seen them, now you can buy them. It's like, oh, you have a problem with a fuel filter, or you have a problem with your whatever, carburetor, remember back in the day, fuel injection. Well, you can also plug into that system, especially when you get in a car accident, you take the cash, the insurance company now owns your wrecked car. They plug in a little system, they own that data. What does the data say? It says you weren't braking, you didn't brake at all, you crashed into that. You didn't swerve, you said you swerved. The passenger wasn't, there was a passenger, you said there wasn't a passenger, but there was. And he wasn't wearing a seatbelt because the seatbelt was not engaged. There was no braking. There was no acceleration. Do you realize all of that information was available years ago? Now it's available electronically. I want to continue with BYD. Why California is making a mistake trying to let that company and those amazing cars influence California's economic system. We'll see when we come back here. The Total Financial Solutions sponsorship of the Arif Halaby Show. That's me. Stay with me after the break. 888-99-RETIRE, 888-997-3847. We'll be right back.

0: Foundations of Freedom, a look at America's founding principles and the leaders who shaped our nation.
1: Near the end of the Revolutionary War, George Washington received a letter from one of his own officers. Colonel Louis Nicola suggested that America might be better served by a monarchy, with Washington himself as king. Washington firmly rejected the idea. He had spent years leading Americans in a fight for independence from a monarchy. He would not see that victory end with America creating a king of its own. He understood that the cause of the revolution was greater than any one man. His example reminds us that power can be offered, earned, or taken. But character determines whether we use it for ourselves or remain faithful to something greater.
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4: Los Angeles City Controller Kenneth Bahia is demanding a more detailed report on LA28's finances. LA28 is the nonprofit overseeing planning for the 2028 Summer Olympics. Bahia says LA28 has fully complied with only two of the nine requirements listed in a contract with the city known as the Games Agreement. The city is asking for comparisons of revenue from sources including ticket sales and sponsorship deals. Larry Marino in the Answer Newsroom.
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away from the Palby Show, talking about your family's finances, of course, getting out of debt, managing money, planning for the future. I wanted to touch base with you on why I think California is making a mistake. So California is making a mistake when it comes to bringing in BYD and some of the Chinese cars. And again, I'm telling you, Chinese cars are amazing, the BYD cars specifically. What they did is they put engineers into Elon Musk's company, and I don't know if they stole it or they just fudged the numbers or they said, I'm going to borrow this for the weekend. Whatever they did, they had off-site locations where they would take the properly, honestly purchased Tesla vehicle, and they deconstruct it. Now, in all fairness, Kia does this with Ford, and Ford does this with Chevy, and you know, they buy the other guy's cars, and they deconstruct them. They look at, oh, that's an interesting feature. Oh, I'd like to do this. Oh, I think we can do this better. It's just what they do. It's a normal part of the process in automobiles, or anything for that matter. Right? When Skechers came out with their new shoes, and they were amazing shoes. I loved them. They're comfortable. Nike says, oh, we're going to buy them, deconstruct them, and up, oh, surprise, months later, Nike comes out with something similar. So it's normal when it comes to manufacturing. The difference is, because in 2026, Pentagon placed BYD on its list of flagged companies because it says it has connections to the Chinese Communist Party and the military-industrial system. They say, oh, no, no, we don't. No, we don't. All right, well, maybe they don't. But you realize in a communist system, all companies lead back to the central government. It's just what they do. And the problem is, by hiding a climate program, by hiding the fact that you're here for the environment and for children. We need children, clean air, clean water. Remember that? We did that, I don't know how many times. It was always about clean air and clean water. You're like, all right, I want clean air. I want clean water. Then we pass this great, the world is now going to be clean. Yay. Except China says, no, we need to build a coal plant every single week. So China builds a coal plant every week, while the United States is dismantling its coal system. This is under Biden. Under President Trump, they're fixing it. I'm hopeful that it can last longer. But the state of California is purposely hurting itself. Like there's an enemy inside of the gates, right? If you have a castle, you're like, why is it that we keep having sabotage happen inside of the castle walls? We have a really good reinforcement on the outside. Well, here's what's happening. California is now shutting down hundreds of well-performing, very active, very good oil wells. Hundreds of oil wells. What the federal government needs to do under Donald Trump is the same thing that the federal government did under Joe Biden and certainly under Barack Obama. They went in and they said, hey, this part of Utah, this is now national forest, national park. You're like, yeah, but wait a second, it's our... Nope. It's ours now. What President Trump needs to do is go down to Pico Rivera and East Long Beach and some of these areas that have oil wells, massive oil wells, Oildale, Bakersfield, and say, this is now federal government property. This is now part of the U.S. National Strategic Reserve or something like that. If they do that, now we have our own oil. You see, we have sites all around the country where we have billions and billions of barrels of oil that we have for our national security, just like China did under this current problem. Strait of Hormuz shuts down. Iran is no longer smuggling, which is what they did, smuggled cheap oil to China. China's happy they're buying it off, you know, the back of a pickup truck. Oh, this VCR fell off the back of the pickup truck. China's like, yeah, okay, no, I don't know where you got it from. I'm not going to ask. And they take all of the Iranian oil that was there for the, you know, during the embargo. And China was buying it for half price, basically. It's a good deal. Good deal for China. Good deal for Chinese industry. Good deal for Iran because they got hard currency, usually U.S. dollars, sometimes gold, sometimes euros. And when the President Trump said, oh, no, you've got an embargo, you won't let oil come out. No problem. We have an embargo. We're not going to let any products, goods or services come in. Now, Iran has, you know, nearly a dozen different countries
that it borders. So there's a lot of smuggling that goes on. They have the Caspian Sea, which is a sea in the north, a landlocked sea, but it's connected to Russia. Russia is very happy sabotaging the United States effort, by the way. And do you blame them? Do you blame them? We got to make sure Russia does. Are you kidding me? Look at what we're doing in Ukraine against Russia. Of course they should be upset. I would be. I'd be like, wait a second. What are you doing again? You're doing this against us in Ukraine? Well, we're going to do this against you and keep you guys bogged down in Iran. Of course. It's called war. We're fighting a war. The left hand doesn't know what the right hand's doing. We're going to call it something else. Right? We did this where you don't need congressional approval. We did this kind of stuff before. Oh, it's a police action. Every president is upset about it when they're running for office. When they're in office, they go, wait a second, you mean I can have this kind of power? Oh, yeah, yeah. How many missiles, 3,000 missiles President Obama shot without congressional approval? All over the place. Syria, Iraq, Afghanistan. Thousands, hundreds, tens of thousands. I think it was 3,000, if I'm not mistaken, just in one particular place, which would be Syria. So thousands of missiles altogether. No congressional. Oh, wait, President Trump does it. Oh, my gosh, we need to impeach this man. Do you see why? Listen, again, I think President Trump understands the politics and the international relationships much better than the left-wing media. He just does. He understands that they want to survive. So he says, here's the deal. You do this and you can survive. He's already done one regime. I think he's done, what, three layers of regime changes is done in Iran? You're seeing this shift away from this one supreme leader. And it's now becoming, you know, a collective, a group, a committee of people in Iran. Because I think this other guy is dead or incapacitated. So the president's involvement with these issues are much greater. But why is it that California seems to go against what is in the national interest? Right? Instead of saying, you know what, forget the Strait of Hormuz, forget the idea, we're going to have oil continue to come out of the ground. Instead, in the middle of this controversy, in the middle of this really national emergency, the state of California is plugging oil wells up and down the state. Do you understand that? We're buying at top dollar prices, by the way. We're buying oil and gasoline from foreign countries, from Mexico, from Korea. Korea is refining gas. And then they send a ship. Oh, that's environmentally friendly. They send a ship filled with gasoline, a floating bomb, across the ocean to unload gasoline into the ports of Los Angeles. Instead of pulling it right out of the ground, driving down the street and refining it at the Valero plant or the Wilmington plant, the Chevron plant, you're telling them to shut down. Now that California officials are cooperating directly with Beijing, I mean, I guess you got to ask this question. Is California helping communist China expand its influence inside of the United States against the United States' best interest? I think. And is the City Council of Los Angeles any better? The County of Los Angeles any better? Right? They play this game with homelessness and drugs, and everybody just kind of moves people around, and they're thinking about, feeling about, wanting to talk about. And is there ever anything that's done, any difference that's made? Normally the answer is going to be no, because there's no power in closing things down. There's no power in making sure that a problem is solved. The power is in city council having their take-home car. They get a really nice car, by the way. They have a driver. They do not pay for their own gasoline. The city councilmen and women receive a salary, and their job is just to make noise, move stuff around, create a problem,
with a solution and then a solution back with a problem, and then there's another problem, and so I have the solution. Let me hire my brother-in-law's company or my sister's consulting firm under a different last name because she's married, so you're almost never going to see it. And then billions of dollars in homeless money disappears. You see, I think all of this is kind of connected. So here, this is important to realize. The City Council of Los Angeles voted to allow homeless encampments again. They said, oh, I think it's good. But do you think they did it outside of City Hall? Or do you think they allowed homeless encampments outside of their own homes? Or their mother's homes? You know, almost what I think should happen is very simple. I think somebody should find out where the city council men and women, where their parents live, where they live. And I think what they should do is pretty simple. Just bus homeless people. Right? That's not hard. Just bus homeless people outside of these folks' home. They did it in Martha's Vineyard. How quickly did, the people, the left-wing people that, like, what is it, 90% voted Democrats and socialists, except when the problems came to them? Right? I mean, just let the homeless encampments come to their home. I don't know if that's a problem. I don't think so. They're allowing homeless encampments in Hollywood, Silver Lake, Echo Park, now in surrounding neighborhoods. These locations that are losing protection, pay attention. It's Barnesdale Art Park, Hollywood Recreation Center, Madison West Park, and wait for it. This is incredible. Las Palmas Senior Citizen Center. Love it. Council member Tracy Park said Los Angeles has spent billions of dollars on homeless programs and residents have a right to expect usable public spaces. She's right. Remember when in 2021, the notorious Echo Park Lake encampment was cleared? City crews removed almost 36 tons of solid waste, including 723 pounds of biological waste, basically human waste. I mean, I'm sorry, it's disgusting. But another 300 pounds of hazardous material. LAPD reported needles, human waste, rotting food, animal carcasses. This is disgusting. But don't worry, we're going to allow it to happen again. You know, when these abandoned buildings, you know, they have a fire, you know, often it's homeless people, whether it's in the East Coast trying to figure out how to heat themselves because it's freezing. I don't know why the left wing has an idea, why the Democrat Party thinks it's okay to have unfettered border crossings where young women are sexually trafficked. It's done. We know it. It's not as if we're guessing or sort of. Why is it that they don't care about women's sports when you have young girls, 15, 17-year-old young ladies in locker rooms, 22-year-old young women in locker rooms of high schools and colleges and sports? Why is it that it's okay for these people to have a man dressed like a woman because he says he's a woman and he has eyeliner and a beard and he has, you know, eyeshadow? Let him come in to the women's locker room because how tolerant are you? Showering with, is this not, why aren't they protecting the weakest, the most vulnerable amongst us? Because that would include mentally ill people. That would include people that need a helping hand. There are real people, human beings, somebody's child. And then you force law enforcement officers to go in and say, hey, our objective is, through this law enforcement world, is to teach these law enforcement officers how to handle mentally ill people. Okay, got it. I had to work in that world. You learn. But then you also want them to make good decisions when it comes to taking somebody else's life. You also want them to make good decisions when it comes to arresting somebody or using their judgment on a misdemeanor or an infraction. So why not let's just make it worse? You see, in 1995, I was doing a background investigation. It was a year before I started in the financial business. I was still on the job in 1995. I was doing background and recruitment for LAPD.
we were hiring 100 officers on average per month, 10 months out of the year. We were trying to bring on 1,000 new officers because we knew 20, 30 years earlier, the Vietnam era, when men came out of Vietnam, City of Los Angeles hired those men in law enforcement. And we had standards. They had to be 5'10". They had to be strong physical people. And then through various lawsuits and affirmative action and consent decrees, they had to lower the standards. Yes, they lowered the standards. I would have never come on. I'm 5'7" on a good day, 5'8" maybe. I couldn't have qualified for that. But when I came on, it was 5'5". A few years later, another lawsuit, they lowered it to 5 foot tall. We were getting basically midgets coming on the job. Because then they lowered it all together. And then they did hire, I don't know what you're supposed to call them, small people, dwarfs, young, short people, I don't know. Whatever it is. They're hiring, you know, 5 foot, 5'1", where you get a parolee whose arms are as big as my legs and just pick up that person. I've seen it. I've seen it in riots in Century City in 92, 3, 4. When we had, they thought Pete Wilson was staying at the Century Plaza Hotel. And the left-wing rioters came and they picked up a lady that was 2 away from me. A beautiful young woman, but, you know, small. Picked her up and threw her up against a planner. And she was off for a long time. Her back was, I don't know if she's still even on the job. It's been a long time. But maybe she was 120 pounds soaking wet, right? Throw a couple little weights in her pocket. Maybe she was 130. And these are big guys. I'm not saying everybody can't be a police officer. They're not smart. Listen, intuitive people that understand how law enforcement works, I don't care how tall or big or small they are. Intuitive, intelligent people. Look, street police officers understand personalities. That's what always fascinated me about law enforcement. Is how we call it street smarts or call it intuition, whatever you want to call it. But man, a good police officer, good street police officer, and LA had them and still does probably. They are very diamond in the rough. Very difficult to find these people and develop that skill. And now the city of Los Angeles is telling you there's no way in heck we're going to have enough officers for the Olympics. Zero. No way in heck that's going to happen. All right. So let's just make it more difficult for a law enforcement officer in the city of Los Angeles, regardless of their size. We're just going to make it more difficult. How are we going to do it? Well, very simple. We're just going to now have them deal with homeless people, mentally ill, drug addicted people. Instead of just dealing with crime and having to stop it, we now have to add more crime onto the scenario of your day-to-day life. Los Angeles County recorded 2,208 deaths. 2,208 deaths among homeless people in 2024. Their mortality rate, you need to make sure you pay attention to this number because I'm not going to stutter. Their mortality rate was 420% higher than that of the county's overall population. 420% higher. With overdoses counting 40% of those deaths. And the mortality rate of homeless residents 46 times higher. Look, I think besides moving some of these homeless people to the family, the homes of the family, I don't think we should, there's no way you're going to move them in front of a city councilman or woman's house. You're just not going to be able to do that. Because they have law enforcement security. LAPD, they have different security personnel. But I think you should find their parents and you should move it to their siblings' homes. If that's playing dirty, I'm sorry, you're right. It is playing dirty, but you have to play dirty. Because you understand that these are human beings. And the left wing and the Democrat Party in the state of California have decided to use them as pawns.
So you do not have a choice. You and I are playing the game. We are playing the game. You want to play by your set of rules, or you want to play by the set of rules? Because they have decided what the set of rules are. You didn't get to decide that, unfortunately. Their set of rules is to phony up the election, to gerrymander, to allow illegals to vote, to allow people to have multiple votes through absentee ballots, to allow people to vote forever, to allow phoniness happening. I mean, it's just, there's no way they're going to ever lose an election in the state of California or the city of Los Angeles. The left wing, the Democrat Party, the loud people that always have a problem, right? They're always complaining. They're always upset. That group will never lose an election, ever. That's why, listen, you hear me say, I don't think, as much as I like Steve Hilton, and he's not happy when I say this. I understand, Steve. But there's a 0% chance you're going to win the election in the state of California. Zero. Now, I think people should still vote. What I expect to happen is this. The state of California is going to get so bad, so is the city of Los Angeles, that by the time it just about goes over the cliff, like it's driving, Thelma and Louise style, going right about over the cliff. And just about the time when it goes over the cliff, they'll say, all right, Republicans, conservatives, take the wheel. And they'll jump into the back seat, or they'll jump out and do a tuck and roll, right? A Mission Impossible tuck and roll. There he is, Tom Cruise, tuck and roll, out of the car, Democrat, bye. And the Republican goes over the cliff and says, see? See what Republican ideas did? That's what they've done with Donald Trump, right? They spent all that time with the auto pen. They spend all that time with people really phoning up the economy, really making it bad through refinancing debt in an unbelievable way. That's what they've done with President Trump. They put in time bombs. It's part of the reason he's very upset about this whole story. And it was simple. It was the ability to borrow money at a very low interest rate, but they did it for a short term. Meaning they borrowed money, $10 billion, trillions of dollars of debt out there, and they've borrowed money. It might have been $10 trillion. I got to double check. That's a big number. And they did so at a four-year refinance. Now, look, would you refinance your house at an interest rate? Would you refinance your house if they got a 2% interest rate? Let's do just a one-year. Let's just do one-year refinance. Or are you saying, hey, I want a 30-year interest rate? Wouldn't you say that you would want a 30-year interest rate? So explain to me then why the Biden administration refinanced the amount of debt they did under a 2%, but they only did it under 2 years. Sorry, it was trillion. $9 to $10 trillion was coming due in 2026. When the U.S. government had a chance to refinance that at 3%, they did not. Do you understand that? Because you set up a trap. You say, all right, you know what? Here, Republicans, President Trump, here, take the wheel. Oh, look at that. You have $10 trillion in debt coming in at 400% increase. Right? Can you imagine you now have a payment on your house that's four times? You would say, hey man, why are you sticking me with this bill? But the Biden administration, instead of saying we're going to refinance this debt, we're going to spread it out over 30 years, I don't think he knew what he was doing. We all know that. It's coming out more and more every day that he was just, you know, he was a figurehead. Foreign governments know that, in fact. All right, guys, stay with me after the break. What's going on with Iran? I kind of dripped and drabbed into it a little bit, talked a little bit about it. Interestingly enough, I want you to be careful, because something big is going to be changing here shortly, very soon, I think this week. Stay with me, guys, after the break. The Arif Halaby Show, that's me. 888-99-RETIRE. Grab your pen and paper. I will give you the email address for your questions. Third hour this week will be your questions when we come back. I'm Arif Halaby on The Arif Halaby Show.

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3: Hi, Dennis Prager here. 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
7: Daria Albinger, President Trump has signed an executive order to create the U.S. Space Force Academy. It's also going to be the new headquarters for NASA and for privately run space exploration operations.
8: He commissions essentially the United States Space Academy to be the proving ground, the training ground for the pioneers, the educators, the engineers, and scientists of tomorrow. This is an amazing day for NASA.
7: NASA Administrator Jared Isaacman speaking to Fox News. The head of the Fed says something must be done in order to bring down inflation.
9: Inflation is running above our 2% target. So the Fed's predominant focus right now should be on prices.
7: Chair Kevin Warsh, speaking at the central bank's annual symposium in Jackson Hole, Wyoming, says that could mean an interest rate hike is necessary. 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
10: The California Senate has passed a bill to protect immigrants in private detention centers. The Civil Detainees Bill of Rights Act would apply the same rules used in state-run centers to private for-profit detention centers. 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The bill now goes to the governor. Larry Marino in the Answer Newsroom.
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1: Welcome in, ladies and gentlemen, boys and girls, residents of the Inland Empire, various small and large pets, beasts of burden, and very terrified Dodger fans. I'm Daniel West, glad to be with you here on this Friday. A lot has happened this week. Good Golf has had a bad weekend. Bad week. John Ratcliffe, the head of the CIA, is in Russia. Yep, you heard that correctly. What he's doing there, why, we're not getting into it. We don't know, but anytime the head of the CIA is in Russia, everyone just perks their ears up and they say, what's happening over there?
2: What now?
1: Exactly. Sure, it'll come out a book at some point. And the NFL has canceled the Pro Bowl. That's it. No more. No more Pro Bowl games. No more. Hence, they just said, henceforth, no more. That's what they issued a proclamation, and this is the proclamation. You ready? We're canceling the event. No more Pro Bowl. No more. When your event turns into something that ceases to be the actual sport that your sports all-star game is based on, that's probably a sign that you need to change it. If the baseball all-star game 5-10 years from now turned into a game of kickball, you would probably say, we probably shouldn't do the baseball all-star game anymore. It's just logic. So there's that on the table. Something else that's on the table is this Lake America story. If we had named it Lake Freedom, if we had named it Lake Liberty, if we had named it, I don't know, Lake Hellebuck to really troll the Canadians and say, hey, remember the goalie who you couldn't get past in the Olympics?
3: Oh, yeah!
1: That would have been less on the nose than literally naming it Lake America.
3: Oh, yeah!
1: Because when you're in a trade war with Canada, you know what you do? You say, I know how I'm going to get you. I'm going to rename your Lake Ontario to Lake America. How do you like that?
4: Changing the name of Lake Ontario, effective immediately, to Lake America. That's going to take place right now as I sign the order.
1: I know someone got mad at us for pausing for a moment. I just want to pause just to set the stage visually so that you understand what you're looking at if you have not seen this. While this order is happening, to the left of President Trump is a sign that says, quote, making the Great Lakes even greater. This is trolling on an entirely different level. Continue.
4: Have anything to say about it, Ben?
5: Yes, sir. So this is a straightforward but important executive order. It directs Secretary Burgum and the Department of the Interior to update the Geographic Names Information Service to reflect that Lake, once known as Lake Ontario, will from this day forward be known as Lake America. This is a lake that has most of its volume in the United States. The deepest parts of the lake sit in United States territory, so this will reflect that this is an American lake.
4: Thank you.
1: There he is. He's signing it with a marker.
4: Okay.
1: There it is.
4: Thank you very much. And we filed all the necessary papers, documents, everything else. We've notified all of the various people that we have to notify. So we've done everything that you have to do. And this is official, effective immediately.
1: Daniel West here with you. It's the Inland Empire Answer Friday Rewind. If you're joining us on Friday, thank you. If you're joining us across the weekend here on AM 590, appreciate you listening in. There you have it. It is official. It is a proclamation. It is now the Lake America. So shall it be written, so shall it be done. That's right. What do you have to say about Canada? Nothing. Because you're too busy whining about the Maple Leafs, right? Actually, I have nothing against Canada. And I understand if you're a Canadian how you were a little ticked off about this. You're like,
6: I'm angry!
1: Trade war. I didn't know these were the rules of a trade war, that all of a sudden you could start renaming things. Let's hear from some Canadians, shall we? I'm sure this is going to be very uplifting. I'm sure the Canadians, known as very kind and nice people, which is true. However, speaking as a hockey fan here, might be a little overblown.
6: Uh-oh.
1: Just saying. I know that's going to get me in trouble with some Canadians. If you're Canadian listening, let me know. 877-590-5843. I'm not saying that Canadians aren't kind, wonderful people. They are. They seem delightful and lovely. But this idea that Canadians are always nice, no. No, no. I follow hockey. That is not true. Let's hear from some very warm, friendly Canadians discussing this trade war, shall we?
2: Knuckle up, boy. Elbows up.
1: Oh.
2: Canadians, we don't take that stuff. We don't back down from a fight. Never have, never will.
1: Never mind.
2: Bring it.
6: Trump's so worried about trade for Canada. Why didn't he look after his own people? Get smart. Look at us. You get sick, you go to the hospital. You got to come out with a $30,000 bill? I tell him to us. Be honest with you. Do something else. Get somebody in there that's got some respect for people and his country.
1: Well, there you have it. As I said, very pleasant sounding Canadian. So that was the news of the week on that front. In other news, I'm not talking Hassan Piker. No, I'm not giving him any airtime. This Hassan Piker clown. The last I heard of Hassan Piker, he was on my YouTube algorithm feed in thumbnails that I did not pay attention to. I do not know how or when. Can we get to the bottom of this? How did Hassan Piker go from that random internet dude on Twitch to actually campaigning with candidates? It's really strange. It defies all logic. And I'm someone who spends time on the internet. I miss that jump. It's like waking up one day and all of a sudden Mr. Beast is actually running for Senate. It's strange.
7: Uh-oh.
1: He's not, by the way, yet. It would be like if that's actually a better one. If Mr. Beast suddenly became a political donor, that would be it. If instead of, you know, whatever philanthropy Mr. Beast is doing on YouTube, healing the blind, and yeah, that is true, actually. He did.
8: What
1: he
8: now?
1: Did. Mr. Beast did do a video where he gave blind people their sight through some sort of program or something. Yeah, he might actually be the Beast. You're right. He may be. Yeah. It would be as if Mr. Beast, the famous YouTuber who does YouTube videos and sketches and gives a bunch of money, all of a sudden, I turn on Fox News and they're talking about how Mr. Beast is donating to someone's Senate campaign and is a kingmaker in the Democrat Party. It would be very strange. That's how I feel about watching Hassan Piker go from dude in his basement doing YouTube videos I never watched to Debbie Dingell having to say, "Will you stop talking about this man?"
9: But I want to tell you, this is just the opportunity to say something to you.
1: Tell him, Debbie.
9: Done. This election is about what's going to happen when we elect Abdul to the United States Senate.
1: Okay, yes. Uh-huh. Allegedly, maybe. Probably not.
9: I am done. So don't any reporter ask me again about Hassan Piker. It's not what November is about.
1: Pause. Time out. I'm going to use my one timeout. Can I use my one timeout here? Ma'am, people are asking because Hassan and Abdul al-Sayed have been campaigning together. I think that's why people are asking you a lot about Hassan, is because they're together. It's not just like random. I think that's it. Go on.
9: The Republicans are trying to make it. They're trying to divide us.
1: What?
9: And we got to stop letting them try to divide us. I don't agree with Hassan Piker on a lot of stuff.
1: Uh-huh.
9: And I really don't agree with him on some of the woman things he said. And uh-huh. I'm still trying to figure out, is it the reason he exercises and looks buff is why he has so many followers. But having said that, I want to talk to you for a minute about what November is about.
1: Okay. Well, if I thought November was about electing for you, Abdul al-Sayed. And if Abdul al-Sayed is campaigning with Hassan Piker, then wouldn't that be about November? Just saying. How did he get in here? What is this polar bear doing in Arlington, Texas? What? How? Someone help me with this. I have no idea how this happened. He was a YouTube guy. He was on Twitch. How did he start campaigning with senators? Was it Gavin Newsom? Is Gavin Newsom to blame for this when he had him on that show? Or was that way down the line? I am so legitimately confused at how this happened. It's so strange. It's like, imagine me with Mike Rogers. 2 weeks from now, all of a sudden I'm with Mike Rogers in Michigan. It would be really weird. And you say, how did that happen? I don't know. Actually, I talked to Mike Rogers once. All right. Daniel West here is the Inland Empire Answer Friday Rewind. As we close out this segment, we lost Dolly Parton this week. The iconic American singer, the queen of country music, a philanthropist. By the way, California, did we ever get to the bottom of what happened to that money that was siphoned away from Dolly's program?
7: Oh.
1: I remember reading about that. We need to get to the bottom of that. Update on that. Anyway, you don't mess with Dolly's money like that. That's what happened in California. We'll get to we'll recap that later. Not the point. As we remember the life of Dolly Parton, her philanthropy, her story started out growing up in a poor family, one of 12 kids. Her dad didn't even really know how to

0: And just to give you an idea of how much of an American icon she is, listen to this.
1: A royal salute to the queen of country music. British Army men performed Dolly Parton's 9 to 5 outside Buckingham Palace in London today. This after the singer sadly passed away yesterday at the age of 80 after a brief battle with cancer.
0: That's right. Buckingham Palace. Home of the Queen of England. Well, King of England now. Excuse me. Phrase. I need to update my encyclopedia there. Home to the King of England played the iconic song of an East Tennessee American country singer. If that does not speak to the global impact of Dolly Parton, I don't know what does. When we get back, I can't believe I'm saying this, but I'm going to disagree with some of our friends over at Red State, and it involves glowing rabbits. What? More Rewind next.
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7: Hi, Dennis Prager here. Well, as you know, I've been off the air since my injury in November 2024. Thank you for your prayers. Believe me, I've missed talking to you. I'm starting the Ask Me Anything episodes on the

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2: Oh, the CEO of McDonald's attempting to eat his own food. Who knew it would sound like that? Welcome back. It is the Friday Rewind. And it's time for a segment, a long-standing segment here on the show. In fact, without this segment, this show might not even sound like it does. That's how important this segment is. It is time for... Shadow Proofs, do you have it ready?
0: It's time for the Town Hall or Red State or Hot Air Article of the Week.
2: That's right, where we take a look at an article from our friends at Town Hall or RedState.com, a part of the Salem Media Group. And I disagree with this article. I'm just going to let you know right now.
3: Uh-oh.
2: California lawmakers, written by Ward Clark, California lawmakers are now wasting time on glowing rabbits?
4: A what now?
2: California, writes Ward Clark, that once golden state has a lot of problems. Now that I agree with. What are some of the problems, Ward?
0: Number one.
2: Homelessness.
0: Number two.
2: Open air drug use.
0: Number three.
2: Crime.
0: Number four.
2: Wildfires.
0: Number five.
2: And even diseases that most people associate with the Dark Ages. Gavin Newsom wasn't even up here. Sorry, that wasn't fair. No, I'm not calling him an ancient disease. No, I'm just... Anyway, move on, Shadow Producer. It is the sole purpose of the government to protect the liberty and property of the citizens. In this, every level of government in California cities, as well as the state government, has utterly failed. I personally don't disagree with that either. Maybe you do. Well, you're free to let us know at 877-590-5843. But there's hope, writes Ward Clark. The California Assembly has time to debate a bill banning designer pets like unicorns and glowing rabbits. That is wonderful news. I'm a fan of this. I'm very excited about this. I think this is good. Great. Yeah. Yeah. Yes, really, he writes. Quote, in perhaps one of the most boneheaded legends. Whoa. Oh, come on. See, this is where I disagree. This is where I'm starting to really have an issue with it. Now, this is quoting an article from Legal Insurrection that says, quote, in perhaps one of the most boneheaded legislative moves in the history of this country, California lawmakers wasted time debating whether gene-edited designer pets, including glowing rabbits and unicorns, should be sold in the state. This effort is especially troubling as the state faces far more immediate crises, e.g. homelessness, wildfire, all the stuff that he mentioned, that are far more serious than the prospect of fluorescent pets, end quote. And Ward Clark continues, this is why we can't have nice things. There is one small note of sanity. This bill apparently died a well-deserved death in the state Senate, so perhaps there is some semblance of sanity in Sacramento. Nice alliteration there. So, for the time being, if you want a phosphorescent mouse or guinea pig that relieves itself and pickles come out, you're all set in California, for now at least. All right. Danny West here. This is the Inland Empire Answer Friday Rewind. We're going to continue reading, and I'm going to explain why I disagree with this. And also... yes, there are glowing mice.
5: And if you don't know,
2: yes,
5: now you
2: that's
5: know.
2: True. We did the research during the break. I asked Shadow Producer, can you look up the origins of Hassan Piker's rise to become an actual political figure, not just the guy on Twitch? And then he came back and he said, I have information on glowing mice. And I said, that's not what I wanted, but thank you. Yes, there are glowing mice. We continue. The key statement from the actual bill, AB 1382, called Ethics Over Aesthetics Act, states, quote, this bill would prohibit, except as specified, a person from importing for profit, selling, or offering for sale in this state a transgenic pet animal that possesses a cosmetic transgenic trait, as specified. The bill would provide that each transgenic pet imported for profit, sold, or offered for sale in the state in violation of that prohibition is a separate violation and is punishable by a civil penalty of not less than $5,000. The bill would authorize the district attorney of the county in which the violation occurred or the city attorney of the city in which the violation occurred to bring an action to enforce that prohibition as specified, end quote. So essentially, if you come in here with one of these glowing pets, cough up some cash. Why is California so worried about this? Why is the assembly so worried about this, writes our friend Ward Clark, who wrote this on redstate.com, where you can find it. California lawmakers are wasting time on glowing rabbits. That's the article. So, someone is producing glowing mice. So what, writes Ward? Is this really something the California Assembly needs to be wasting time on? Where is the threat to liberty and property of the people in a glowing rabbit or miniature unicorn? If the California Assembly is really concerned with making life better and making things more affordable for everyday Californians, they should look at fixing things like, well, someone who's going to UC Berkeley and seeing a bunch of homeless tents. California, this year alone, has struggled with typhus spread by a growing rat population. These people are living in conditions that now would not have been allowed in ancient Rome. Add to that more wildfires and the high-speed train to nowhere, et cetera, et cetera. California is becoming a failed state. But hey, closes Mr. Ward, at least the assembly is trying to deal with the possibility that someone might genetically engineer a minor bird that sings old Broadway show tunes. That is the article written by Ward Clark over at redstate.com. Now, here's why I disagree. I did a little research on this bill, the Ethics Over Aesthetics Act. And this is what I found from the California Post. Quote, first introduced by Assemblymember Leticia Castillo of Riverside and San Bernardino counties, the bill passed unanimously in the state assembly earlier this year and advanced through the Senate Judiciary Committee with bipartisan support, end quote. That's right. Leticia Castillo, friend of the Morning Answer, friend of this program, friend of us in the Inland Empire, she made this bill. And if she cares about glowing mice, then you know what? I care about glowing mice too, okay?
3: Oh, yeah!
2: That's the first part. Also, I don't think we should have glowing animals. I've seen some of these. They are apparently taking the genetic properties of jellyfish, mixing it with rabbits, and creating glowing rabbits. I don't think that's a good idea. Also, do we need any more genetic modifications of anything in society? I know California has some problems. That is very true. But we can walk and chew gum at the same time. Or in my case, we can speak and complete our sentences properly. We can deal with the typhus and the rat population. What if they start making glowing rats? What if all of a sudden we don't nip this in the bud, somebody's glowing rat gets out, and now we've got a glowing rat with typhus biting people in the homeless camps, and so instead of just rats and typhus, now we have whatever mutant disease comes from glowing rats that now have the typhus that are giving it to the humans. You see what I'm saying? And who's making unicorns, by the way? Do we have genetic unicorns? This seems like a wise idea. I saw Guardians of the Galaxy 3. We don't need to be messing anymore with animals. So, with all due respect to our colleagues at Red State, I disagree. I think that California should deal with the big problems of California, but also say, excuse me, we're not messing with science in this way. No child needs to come home with a glowing rabbit. Am I wrong on that? When we get back. Oh, that's a lot of beer. Next, it's the Rewind.
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6: Some area, Albinger President Trump has signed an executive order to create the U.S. Space Force Academy. It's also going to be the new headquarters for NASA and for privately run space exploration operations.
7: It commissions essentially the United States Space Academy to be the proving ground, the training ground for the pioneers, the educators, the engineers, and scientists of tomorrow. This is an amazing day for NASA.
6: NASA Administrator Jared Isaacman speaking to Fox News. The head of the Fed says something must be done in order to bring down inflation.
8: Inflation is running above our 2% target. So the Fed's predominant focus right now should be on prices.
6: Chair Kevin Warsh, speaking at the central bank's annual symposium in Jackson Hole, Wyoming, says that could mean an interest rate hike is necessary. America's listening to Fox News.
3: 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Breaking news.
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1: Welcome back. It is the Inland Empire Answer Friday Rewind. Lee Greenwood, huh? All right, I have a bone to pick, actually. Since Lee Greenwood is playing, this show for almost a year now has been probably the foremost Lee Greenwood program outside of wherever Lee Greenwood's hometown is. The one week that I was on vacation is the week where Lee Greenwood actually showed up on the Morning Answer.
2: Uh-oh.
1: So I didn't even meet Lee Greenwood. He was here. He was in studio. He had products. He had delicious products. Just like the McDonald's CEO who said he called his burger, quote, a delicious product. And then everyone said, that's not how you talk about hamburgers. He was here. I missed him. It's time for the Super Local segment. And today, boy, do we have a whale of a story for you. Pabst Blue Ribbon Beer would like everyone's help all across the Southland, all across the Inland Empire, because we may be home unwittingly to one of the biggest thefts of beer in American history.
3: In Montclair, someone pulled off what may be the biggest heist ever. Biggest
1: That's what I said.
3: Beer heist, that is. The thief stole a Pabst Blue Ribbon truck holding 40,000 pounds of beer, and that's more than 50,000 cans of PBR. The folks at Pabst are not happy about it. They've issued an ultimatum to the thief to return the truck and the beer, no questions asked, or else. They also added a reminder about the importance of keeping beer cold.
1: That's right. Pabst Blue Ribbon Beer was stolen in California. 50,000 cans worth of beer. They're going to make a movie about this. The missing shipment was last seen on August 17th when it failed to arrive at its delivery appointment. So they had the Amazon thing going on, and it said your beer is supposed to arrive, and then someone's looking at their watch and saying, it's been a week. Where's the beer?
2: Uh-oh.
1: The company issued a stark warning on August 21st saying they will provide a reward to anyone who can provide information on the truck's whereabouts. Quote, to the thief, we don't fault you for wanting to brag to your friends how much PBR you have. We just wish you obtained it the honorable way. End quote. Pabst, continuing, quote, Pabst is officially starting the clock now. You have exactly 18 days and 44 minutes to return our truck. No questions asked. Leading up to that time, we will offer a reward to anyone who can help us solve this mystery. End quote. The company did not detail what reward they would offer or why they set that specific timeline. The Instagram post included a timeline of events of the robbery, saying they filed a police report. Valued at around $45,000, the shipment was last seen at an Anheuser-Busch distribution center on the 4500 block of Brook Street on August 17th. Montclair police told the Mercury News. The shipment contained nearly 1,400 cases of Pabst Blue Ribbon, 200 of Old Milwaukee non-alcoholic beer. And quote from Pabst, a subcontractor was scheduled to deliver the alcohol, but the truck never reached its destination, police told the outlet. End quote. And fans were making jokes about flock cameras doing their jobs and their keys were in it, et cetera, et cetera. And celebrating the mastermind of this heist. Because, you know, when crime is committed in America in 2026, we celebrate them.
4: Oh, yeah!
1: That's how it goes. So if you have any information, if you're over in the Montclair area or the Claremont area, maybe that's what they did. Maybe they just went over to Claremont and they said, we changed the name of the city. They'll never figure it out. Do not applaud that. That's a lame joke. It's a lame joke. I was curious. Speaking of things we need to get to the bottom of, we do have information on Hassan Piker and how he went from man ranting on the internet to man now off internet in real life as a political figure. We have some information on that coming up. I want to find out, how did Claremont and Montclair become, you know, two different? I've always wondered about that. My dad did some work in Claremont and Montclair, and it confused me why the two cities were so closely named. Even South Pasadena, I spent time growing up in Pasadena and South Pasadena, but one is lower than the other. So South, well, not literally speaking. I'm not besmirching South Pasadena. Lovely people in South Pasadena. Like hanging out there. But one is, you know, lower than the other one. One is Pasadena, one is the South Pasadena. Altadena means upper. So it's the upper part. That makes sense. Claremont and Montclair, I just never got it. So if you have information on that, 877-590-5843. In other local news, let's get even more local outside of the woman who gave birth on the freeway in San Dimas, because I don't think that's close. The baby was almost born in the Inland Empire, but they weren't. Needed to go further. Couldn't make it to the hospital. So kid was born in L.A. County. But San Dimas is where you start to feel the freedom. Ontario, speaking of freeways, San Bernardino are partnering with Caltrans to clean up homeless camps along state freeways. Governor Gavin Newsom, according to the Daily Bulletin, has added Ontario and San Bernardino through Caltrans to a list of cities participating with the state for homeless encampment cleanups and access along freeway corridors. The partnership, dubbed Encampment Delegated Management Agreements, or EDMA, helps cities mitigate cleanup costs by offsetting them and providing access to perform cleanup on previously unavailable Caltrans property. In a statement, Newsom said, quote, our partners, you want to do the voice? No, I'm not doing the voice. Our partnerships must continue delivering results. Sorry. I don't know why I stopped for a moment. All right, I'll do it again. Quote, our partnerships must continue delivering results. Help keep roadways clean and addressing the very real issue of homelessness in our state. End quote. Newsom said in a news release last month. Quote, by pairing historic state investments with local level coordination, we are helping communities across California create safer, healthier spaces for everyone. Similar agreements have been made in other counties, including San Diego, San Francisco, Claremont, Commerce, Fresno, Riverside, Santa Ana, Santa Fe, San Jose, and Santa Monica. For San Bernardino, this means cleanup efforts along the 10, the 215, and the 210. Shout out 210, my favorite freeway. And other designated state highway corridors, including Highway 18, Route 66, get your kicks, and a portion of Highway 330. Maybe you're driving on one of those now. Give us a honk. Maybe not. The state will reimburse the city of San Bernardino up to $400,000 for work performed under the agreement, according to a press release. In an effort to support the program's implementation, the city will also partner with the Center for Employment Opportunity to provide workforce assistance and support for those reentering the workforce, etc. Statements. Okay. Thank you. That's all. Just clean it up. I don't need to hear all the press and stuff. I'm glad. Maybe you're doing good work. Maybe not. I don't even know. Just thank you. That's all I needed there. Okay. While we have a moment, before we go to break here, I want to make sure that you have an opportunity to join us for Town Hall 2026. And I know you've heard a lot of me today. Maybe too much. So how about someone else tells you about it?
4: Hello.
1: I didn't ask for Mr. Smooth to show up. 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
4: 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Mm-hmm. Use the promo code TPUSA for $30 tickets in the mezzanine level.
1: $30?
4: $30. 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So go right now to am590.info, click on Town Hall 2026, and see if there are any of the mezzanines for you. 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
1: Why? 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The word from the week. Maybe your voicemails. 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
1: 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And I'll do some Behind the Rewind there. Jennifer Horn joined me for the first ever Behind the Rewind, so that's cool.
2: Some
1: behind the scenes kind of stuff. It's time. You may have noticed we didn't do it at the beginning because we needed to take in all the data before we got to it. So hit me.
0: What's the word on the street? It's time for the word from the week.
1: What's a word that could sum up this week? 877-590-5843. I'll take your suggestions in coming weeks. We'll do this at the end of the show. What's a word that sums up the week? I have a word, mononymous. Not monogamous. But
3: how are you, baby? No,
1: well, that is important, but mononymous. Yeah, yes, Muppets, do. No, mononymous means someone who is known by just a single name. And I think that you had a lot of that this week. You have Dolly, Dolly Parton. You don't even need to say anything else, just Dolly. Everyone knew Dolly. Trump, Carney, America, for Lake America, maybe even Pabst. Piker, Giuliani. We didn't get to Giuliani yet. I guess we got to pay that off by going to Giuliani. What happened with Rudy Giuliani? America's mayor. He's angry?
3: America deserved 9/11, dude. I'm saying.
4: I'm not out of you.
1: Uh-oh.
4: You come in here, I'm 82 years old, I will freaking knock you out. Say it again, you little Say it again. Say it again.
3: America just 9/11, dude.
4: Yeah, I'm saying it too. Come and visit me, you little.
1: That's Rudy Giuliani. I've never heard him like that. I think Hassan would be in danger. Hassan is 6'3". Giuliani is 82 years old, but that sounded like the outrage of a truly enraged man. You don't come at Rudy Giuliani's city. You don't come at Rudy Giuliani's New York. You don't talk about 9/11 like that. I know that's an old clip from Hassan Piker, but that it seems to be still the most famous clip. And it ties into something which is important to remember in this internet age that I think about doing this even. Because I know it's a little hard to go through the archives, but someone could be like, I'm going to click in here and find all this. Be careful about what you say. Because Hassan was just randomly doing Twitch one day. It's clear he believes this stuff. But he's just out here Twitch streaming and yapping away. And next thing you know, that stuck with them. So as we close here, here's a quick question. We asked it earlier in the show. Where did this come from? Hassan Piker, I've known him for years as a Twitch streamer, which is a platform for social videos. Some people play video games on it. Some people just talk about life. But imagine visual radio without any real form at times, just people watching each other live life and talk. He just is on talking to different people, talking politics. How did Hassan Piker go from that to campaigning with senators? And I think the answer is Mamdani. Mamdani is the link between the two. Because I believe one of the first times that we hear his name coming into actual politician circles is when Governor Cuomo, New York, is on stage during the debate and is talking about how the DSA candidate Mamdani and some of the DSA line candidates weren't denouncing Hassan Piker. And that was the moment where Hassan Piker went from just guy on the internet to what we know today, which is someone who is, you know, apparently running the party. I don't know. Which also brings up the fun fact of the week, which might not be a fun fact, but it is a fact. Maybe you didn't know this. Cenk Uygur, who founded the Young Turks, that's his uncle. So he had been working behind the scenes at the Young Turks, branched off into doing his own thing on Twitch. From Twitch, he and Zoran Mamdani kind of developed some sort of relationship in the guise of maybe this is the guy who will be the candidate that, you know, opens the door, the floodgates to all of the DSA stuff, which he was, and now here you go. So he's a Young Turks product, and that is all you need to know about Hassan Piker today. And if you don't know, now you know. Glory, glory! Let's close with one quick voicemail about Dolly Parton.
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1: Shadow producer.
2: That's
1: Shadow, you hit the wrong one. You hit the wrong. That's the wrong imaging. Please, we're running out of time. Thank you. There it is.
5: A little bit about Dolly is that, you know, while she was incredible, she also did a lot for literacy. And so I'm really disappointed that our local libraries here in Los Angeles, not one of them, at least that I've seen, had their flags at half staff, which I think is a little disrespectful and disappointing because she did so much for books and she encouraged so many people to read. So I just wanted to put it out there. Maybe, you know, maybe you can pass the word on. Maybe other people who see that could call libraries and tell them, you know, hey, at least for one day, put the flag down, you know, put it at half staff out of respect. Alrighty, but thank you. That was just my 2 cents. Thanks so much.
1: Well, thanks for calling. So that is referring to LA County. Did you see that in your neck of the woods here in the Inland Empire? 877-590-5843. Were the flags at half mast for Dolly? For everything she did for literacy, I think that's more than fair. Absolutely. Thank you for that voicemail. Again, 877-590-5843 is the voicemail line number. If you ever have thoughts that you'd like to share with us, that's it for us this week. Thank you so much for listening. Really appreciate it. DanWestRadio.com if you want Behind the Rewind and a bunch of other fun stuff there. But for Shadow Producer, Hot Chocolate Jose, who's on vacation in Hawaii, Radar, Jennifer Horn, Boss Man Rodney, the entire staff here at AM 590, thank you for spending some time. Hope you have a wonderful rest of your weekend. Till next time, bye.
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7: News. I'm Roxanne Evans. President Trump calling it the biggest oil deal in history involving U.S. control of Venezuelan reserves. Fox's Mike Emanuel.
8: He says the deal secures more than 65 billion barrels of the South American country's oil reserves.
7: Well, the president says it could mean lower prices at the pump. Tennessee Senator Marsha Blackburn highlighting her push to hold Meta accountable over alleged harm to children.
9: Even though they say, well, it is not our responsibility, the American people say, no, it is your responsibility to have a product that is safe. There are safety standards and duty of care standards on every single product.
7: Well, Meta recently agreed to pay billions to settle multi-state lawsuits. 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
10: After a rise in serious and deadly crashes, Orange County is treating e-bikes like guns. Here's Daniel Martindale.
11: The OC District Attorney's Office will host an e-bike buyback program in September, similar to gun buyback programs hosted by police departments. It will offer between $200 and $1,000 for each e-bike, no questions asked. A flyer says the event is designed to buy back safety. Authorities say e-bikes can also be a deadly weapon.
10: Larry Marino on The Answer with breaking news and talk you can trust.
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18: 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And guess what? Not one of them has lost a single penny. Let me say that again. Not a single client of mine has lost any of their money, even during the worst market crash since the Great Depression. Can your stockbroker, mutual fund, portfolio manager, or financial planner say the same thing? If they can, you really do owe them a debt of gratitude. But chances are that you're wishing you had someone that did not lose your money. You're probably thinking right now, why am I paying all of these fees? And why is my so-called financial advisor making money on my retirement even when my account goes down? You pay them to grow your money and to keep it safe, not to lose your money and to put you in a position where you could possibly run out of money in retirement. Now, I ask my clients all the time, are you prepared for a 30-year retirement? Can your portfolio withstand three market crashes over the next 30 years? That's an average of one every 10 years. We typically see a bear market about every 4 to 6 years. But if you plan to retire in your 60s, it's very likely that you could experience three market storms over the course of your retirement. Is your portfolio prepared to handle it? Here's a promise that will help you sleep better at night. If you decide to call me for my no obligation retirement analysis, I promise to offer you solutions where you get to participate in market gains, but never in market losses. I also promise that my solutions will include an option to create tax-free income for you in retirement. And that's income that you can never outlive, that comes to you month after month after month, year after year after year, 100% tax-free. If I haven't piqued your interest yet, I'm not sure what else to tell you. But if you saved at least $100,000 for retirement and you're ready to get off the market roller coaster and learn how you can protect a portion of your assets from future losses, then give me a call right now for a free, no obligation retirement analysis, or simply text the word market to 909-321-9737. That's 909-321-9737, and we'll send you out a free report to show you exactly what you need to do during the next market correction. I can show you how to get up to 10% or more first year returns on your deposit. You can even take advantage of our optional income maximizer program that guarantees 7.5% growth every year for up to 10 years for a lifetime of income that you can never outlive. All you have to do is give me a call now at 909-321-9737. That's 909-321-9737. One of the things that my clients love about our strategic planning is that we do not allow your retirement to be a victim of random timing. I specialize in working with no market risk strategies. That is money that's safe from market risk and that you cannot afford to lose. But it's also money that you cannot afford to risk to the randomness of market timing. So not only can I guarantee you will not be subject to market declines and provide you with an income you can't outlive, I may even be able to increase the quality of your life by helping you avoid all the stress that comes with up to 50% of your retirement being gone in a single year. Don't you have better things to do than watch the market and live with anxiety over your retirement? You know, Warren Buffett, one of the greatest investors that the world has ever known, he even told his own shareholders that to expect a 50% decline in the value of Berkshire Hathaway stock. He said it's not only inevitable, but he cannot stop it. So if he's expecting the 50% decrease in the value of Berkshire Hathaway stock, and he's one of the most successful investors in the history of the world, what do you think that means for our portfolios? What do you think that means for your retirement? It means that you possibly could lose 50% as well. And that's why so many people are so anxious in times like these. You know, it's because your retirement is based on a myth. There was an article in Forbes magazine that was titled, "Let's Bury the Myth of Averages." In this article, it said the biggest myth is that the stock market returns on average about 10% a year. He mentioned that this figure has been baked into so many retirement plans that you would think that it was scientific fact, like the chemical composition of water, that it was something that was absolutely 100% irrefutable. But here's the question you should ask yourself. First of all, it's not a fact that the stock market averages 10% a year. And even if it did, the average really means nothing as it relates to dollars in your bank account. But that's neither here nor there. Let's assume the stock market is going to give you the so-called 10% return over the next 10 to 20 years. Is it really worth the risk of a 50% loss for the possibility of a 10% return? What if you could get a guaranteed 7.5% for a lifetime of income you cannot outlive without any risk of stock market loss whatsoever? Give me a call and just maybe it will be the best thing that you've ever done to keep your money safe and your retirement secure. My phone number is 909-321-9737. That's 909-321-9737. The worst thing that can happen is you'll get a copy of my free report that will help you make sense of what it means when the market is correcting itself and the 5 things you must do during a correction to protect your retirement. If you get the information and decide that you're not interested, that this is not for you, guess what? that will not bother me in the least, because all I'm here for is to provide you with information that your broker or banker is not telling you about, information that you may have never even known existed. This is your retirement money. It's not mine. It's not theirs, and no one else's. So give us a call right now at 909-321-9737 or text the word market to the same number. That's 909-321-9737.
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18: Welcome back to the Miles Financial Show. I'm Billy Miles, a safe money retirement specialist. Have you ever thought about why you and most people put their money in the stock market? Obviously, you were not born with this idea. So if you think about it, it must have come from someplace. And the reason I ask is because I specialize in working with no market risk money. That's money that you cannot afford to lose and that you count on to be there when you need it most in retirement. This is probably something that you've never even heard about, and I'll tell you why that is in a moment. But first, let me ask you, what if you could take advantage of market gains and never participate in market losses? What if you could be guaranteed a first-year return of up to 10% and protect the gains you've had in your retirement accounts over the past 10 years? And what if you can never have to ask yourself this question again? Do we have enough to last the rest of our lives? What if you could go to sleep at night with peace of mind knowing that your money was safe? You see, over my career, I've helped clients move millions of dollars into no market risk strategies that grow when the markets go up and protect you from losses when the markets go down. I specialize in working with those that are approaching or already in retirement, specifically working with 401k rollovers, IRAs, and other accounts that need to be protected from the risk of market downturn or taxation. Can I help protect your money? There's only one way for you to find out, and that's for you to give me a call right now so you can learn the secrets that retirees across the country are using to protect their assets. My number is 909-321-9737. That's 909-321-9737, and you can even text the word market to the same number, and we'll send you a complimentary report that will help you make sense of what it means when the market is correcting itself and the five things that you must do during a correction to protect your retirement. Call me now or text the word market to 909-321-9737. That's 909-321-9737. Also, make sure you ask about our Income Maximizer program that guarantees a lifetime income account with up to 7.5% growth every year, regardless of market performance, with a monthly private pension plan that you can never outlive. Now, let's go back to the question of why your money's in the market. Was this your idea? You know, chances are that sometime in your high school or college years, some teacher or professor introduced you to the idea of investing. And after school, you probably got a job. And during your first day at work, the human resource staff introduced you to the concept of the 401k, matching employer contributions, and the advantages of using pre-tax money from your paycheck to fund your retirement. Then, after investing in the market, you had a reason to pay attention to what was going on in the financial world. I remember when I got to this point in my life. I remember watching the nightly business report on PBS. You know, today most people watch CNBC, Bloomberg, or Fox Business News. And basically what I'm trying to say is that everything from your professor to your job to the news and financial shows on television have all told you to work hard, invest your money in the market, and your retirement will be safe and secure, and you'll live a long, happy life ever after. Isn't that what they've told you, what they've led you to believe? Well, here's a tough question. How is the retirement going for all of those people that plan to retire and took the same advice in 2008? How's their retirement going? How's their happily ever after? You know, like you, they were told to put their money in the market and leave it there. When there were some signs of market turbulence and volatility ahead, they were told to do what? To ride it out. How do you think that worked out for them when the market ultimately crashed and we experienced the greatest recession since the Great Depression and the market dropped 50%? I bet it's not going as good as they were led to believe. As a matter of fact, I can tell you with certainty that it's not. How do I know? Because I've talked to many of them. And you know what happened to them? They were not ever able to retire. They had to go back to work because they lost half of their retirement at a time when they could not afford to lose a dollar. Because their retirement was needed to supplement their Social Security and the non-existent pension that most people are not fortunate enough to retire with anymore. And, you know, you have to wonder and ask yourself, how did this happen? After 40 years and 95,000 hours of working hard, doing everything you were told to do, you were honest, you're hardworking, but you still ended up in a situation where you cannot afford to retire. How does that happen?

0: 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Just give us a call right now at 909-321-9737. 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
0: Welcome back. I'm Billy Miles, your host of the Miles Financial Show. 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
3: When you text the word income, I-N-C-O-M-E, to 909-321-9737, not only will you receive a copy of our income bridge report, we'll also give you the opportunity to schedule a virtual consultation so that we can take a look at your exact situation today and help customize an analysis or a written retirement income plan just for you. And through that process, you'll even be eligible to receive a free copy of our 115-page conservative investor book that will guide you through the very important decisions that you need to make along the road to retirement, or if you're already in retirement, how to make sure you stay retired and that you don't outlive your money. What's our role in this? We simply point you in the right direction, you know, based on what your goals are, what you want to accomplish, the objectives that you set out for yourself. You see, there's one thing that we know that many financial professionals don't, and that's that we know that your retirement money belongs to you, not us. What we'll do is provide you the information that you need to secure guaranteed growth and a lifetime of income that you cannot outlive. And once you have our information, what you do with it from that point is 100% up to you. You can do something else, you can work with us, or you can do nothing at all. That is completely your choice. Our only desire, our only goal is to provide you with the education and information that you need to make the right choices. Our staff is available at any hour, any day of the week to take your call at 909-321-9737. That's 909-321-9737, or simply text the word income to the same number. You see, when it comes to doing nothing, believe me, I understand why you might feel too scared to do anything right now. You know, we've gone through a pretty tumultuous last few months, and no one knows what the rest of the year stands to bring us. But when is the next collapse going to happen? When is the market going to be at another all-time high? The fact is, the market, when it crashes, it's going to go down even more. And how do you know when or if it will ever recover?

0: And do you have another 5 years or 10 years to wait for it to come back? See, putting your retirement money on the sideline under these circumstances may seem like the wise thing to do, but is it? You know, I was watching a car auction on TV the other day, and there was just one beautiful car after another that went over the auction block, and some were selling for more than $100,000, believe it or not. The commentators kept on referring to the cars as either a driver or a trailer queen. And for those of you who are not familiar with classic cars, let me explain what that means. A driver is a vehicle that you can use to drive daily. And a trailer queen is a car that you don't drive because you're afraid to use it. So my question to you today is your retirement a trailer queen? Do you have it polished and shiny, sitting in the corner or stuck under a mattress? Or is it being safe and so it's doing nothing for you? What I don't want you to do is let your retirement turn into a decoration. Use your retirement for its design purpose, to help you retire, stay retired, and have peace of mind throughout your retirement while you enjoy the fruits of your labor. Give us a call right now and let us show you how you can put it to work, but more importantly, how you can keep it safe and protected and still have income that's guaranteed for life. Our number again is 909-321-9737. That's 909-321-9737. Or you can text the word income to the same number. You'll also receive a courtesy copy of our conservative investor book when you schedule a no obligation virtual consultation right over your phone in the comfort of your own home. You know, these plans are designed to help show you exactly where your positions are today, the risks that you currently are taking, any hidden or indirect fees that you may currently be paying, and how to avoid those in the future. Most importantly, we want to show you how you can grow your retirement without market risk. Take your car out of park, turn it into a driver that takes you where you want to go. Give us a call right now at 909-321-9737. Again, that's 909-321-9737. You know, speaking of parked cars, it reminds me of a saying that I use with my children. When my kids come to me and they want help, it always amazes me how their interest in learning something is not always equal to their motivation to actually do it. You know, maybe instead of wanting to learn something, they just want me to do it for them. That's typically how this works. Whenever I run into this behavior, I always tell them I can't steer a parked car. In other words, taking advantage of education requires action. It actually requires them to do something. It requires that you do something with the information that you have as well to get your retirement to where you want to go. You know, so many times I provide people with the opportunity to learn something new about how to protect their assets, and more importantly, how to use their retirement money in a way that provides safe returns and a lifetime of income that they can never outlive, but they're happy to sit in their parked car. And a lot of times that is just based upon fear. It's based upon prior experience. And unfortunately, all parked cars have one thing in common. Eventually, they rust away. Inflation and missed opportunity can have that same effect on your retirement if it is parked in the corner. There's nothing wrong with CDs and money market accounts for the money that you need for emergencies. That's the key. There's nothing wrong with that for emergencies. In fact, every time I meet with someone, my first and foremost priority is to make sure that they have money set aside for emergencies. Because if they don't, then I have to respectfully let them know that I can't work with them until they do. See, I believe having emergency money on the side, in other words, parked, is the most important thing you can do for your retirement or any stage of your financial life. The problem is that many of you are treating your retirement money like your emergency money. It's sitting on the side doing nothing. Isn't it time to do something with it? Give us a call right now at 909-321-9737, and we'll show you how to put your retirement money to work for you in a safe manner that protects your principal, guarantees you income that you can never outlive, and gives you peace of mind for the miles ahead. That's 909-321-9737, or again, simply text the word income to 909-321-9737.
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9: A suspect in a stabbing that wounded a grocery store employee in Sherman Oaks is behind bars. A 30-year-old is being held on $1.1 million bail on suspicion of attempted murder Wednesday. It happened outside a Pavilion store on Ventura Boulevard as an employee was taking out the trash. Police have not said if the stabbing was random or targeted. Larry Marino in the Answer Newsroom.
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14: 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Thank you for your prayers. 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I'm starting the Ask Me Anything episodes on the Timeless Wisdom podcast, and I'd love to hear from you. 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The number is 877-243-7776. 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I will answer as many questions as I can on future episodes of the podcast. Obviously, I can't respond to every question, but I will listen or read every question. I look forward to hearing from you. 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
16: Hello and welcome to the show. I'm your host, Pat Campbell. We've got a fascinating program for you today. Our guest today says that there is a youth molecule in the human body, and he says this molecule of youth happens to be concentrated in our skin, hair, eyes, and joints. He says this substance not only dramatically influences our appearance, in other words, how young or how healthy we look, but more importantly, our physical strength, our flexibility, and mobility. This is our ability to do things, lift things, get around, be physical. Today, we're going to learn more about this once mysterious substance and how new breakthroughs are allowing us to get it back and keep it as we get older. All right, Bill Sardi is here. Bill is an author. He's traveled around the world in search of information about hyaluronic acid, or HA, as it's sometimes referred to. He's back from his recent trip to a small village in Japan, where people maintain high levels of HA and are famous for their ability to defy the aging process. Bill, welcome to the program.
17: Great to be with you, Pat, and all your statements to introduce the show today are certainly not overstatements. After years of people using oral hyaluronic acid supplements, well, of course, we're going to give your audience a report today, an update, and an improvement, how things are going, as thousands of people have discovered how this supports in particular their joints, but also their skin and their eyes and, of course, their hair and so on. These are the areas where the body actually is highly concentrated in HA. But I want to tell all your listeners to please stay tuned, because there's going to be an offer today from Purity Products, no strings attached. This is an offer from a reputable company that's been in business for years. Just for $5, there's no strings attached. You get to try a bottle of this wonderful new product and make your life simple, make your supplement regimen simple, and save a little money along the way.
16: Now, you say there's a youth molecule in the human body and that it holds the key to the visible signs of aging. Now, you've written about this. You've traveled to Japan to do the research. So tell me about it. What exactly is this molecule you're talking about?
17: Pat, it's amazing that most people don't know this word, hyaluronic acid. And, of course, it's made. It's all over our body. It's in our skin. It's an all-natural molecule. We can get it orally, replace it in our body. But more so, we've learned that the little bit that we can get as a dietary supplement can trigger your body to make more. And, of course, why do we need more? Well, when we're young, we're loaded with this stuff. When we're babies, we have what we call baby fat. It's really baby HA. It makes, as babies fall down and get cuts and scrapes, you notice they never really get any lifelong scars from that because they have lots of HA on board, hyaluronic acid. And to make this easy to understand for the audience, I think we can all appreciate that women have smoother skin and thicker hair and so on. All of that is because estrogen sends a signal to make more HA, and that's why the girls have more limber, flexible joints. They can get in a kind of a lotus posture kind of that men can't get into. They certainly have all of those advantages, and it's because the estrogen sends a signal to make more HA. Now, women have more HA to lose than men do, and you see the skin shriveling up, the joints and so on, as women age. But there's a way to get it back. And, of course, Purity Products for years now has been talking about HA, and they have a new formula just for the joints, HA joint formula. And it's so important today because I think everyone's confused. An article in the New York Times says consumers are confused what to do to support their joints, so people are looking for alternatives. We need cushioning in between the joints, the bones in our joints. When a doctor looks at an X-ray, all he's doing is measuring the space between the two bones there in the knee. So it's about a quarter of an inch space. Without that cushioning, you've got bone rubbing on bone. That's what HA is. It's the jello or the cushioning agent in between our bones. We lose it either due to wear and tear or age, and so we start getting problems. The more that we find pain relief, the more pain relievers we use, the more we're going to use these joints, and then we're going to wear out more bone. And they've noticed this. People who chronically use pain relievers are going to have more bone wear. So what you need is the actual cushioning back there to lubricate the joint, and that's what HA does. That's what HA is. The doctors call it synovial fluid. They actually inject this into joints. Orthopedists do. Dermatologists inject it into the skin. Eye doctors use it as a lubricant during eye surgery. So it's nothing foreign to modern medicine, but it may be new to you as a listener there, and you have never heard about HA before. Well, you need to learn about it. It's a wonderful molecule. It's all natural, and you can get it as a dietary supplement. Purity Products was the first to introduce it. Now, it's a great big long molecule, Pat, that's 6 million Daltons in molecular weight. Think of 6 million paper clips put together. It's big. You can't absorb it, and Purity found a way to knock it down so that it's only about 1,500 to 3,000. That means that you can absorb this orally. We actually proved that in studies conducted at a laboratory right there in Florida, and we're going to tell you more about that, but we proved that it's orally absorbed. Most doctors are told that oral HA cannot be absorbed. That's true if it's the regular HA. It's got to be knocked down in molecular weight. And more important, it needs some other antioxidants to be added with it. We're going to talk about one here in just a moment. But Purity Products is introducing this all-new joint formula for people that are searching for alternatives for their joint health. And, of course, this isn't a drug. It's a dietary supplement meant to, of course, support healthy joint health as we think of it.
16: If you're just tuning in, we're talking with Bill Sardi about hyaluronic acid, or HA. Now, Bill, you said recently that the HA revolution is underway. More and more people are using it. Tell us why HA is such a breakthrough, and what exactly can it do for people?
17: I think the brick and the mortar analogy is probably the best for everybody to understand it. There are bricks in our body, the cells. There's mortar in between, and the mortar is the collagen. Now, within the collagen, not the collagen itself, vitamin C makes collagen, but within that collagen, there's a moisturizing agent that looks like Jell-O. Now, everyone knows you put some Jell-O in the refrigerator and the water separates out after a time. And that's what's happening in our body. We're losing the water-holding molecule, HA. The body is 72% water. And as we lose this, the connective tissue that connects all of our cells, that connects all of everything that we have, begins to lose its water. It separates out, and then we begin to lose the substance, the scaffolding, the support structure that holds our body together. And, of course, we begin to wrinkle, we shrivel up, we lose an inch in our height, we see the brain shrivels up in the eye and so on. All of these things occur with age, and, you know, Ponce de Leon was looking for a youth molecule, and he wanted to find it in, of course, the fountain of youth, the water. He was looking for a water fountain. The body needs water, but it has to hold it, and, of course, I want everyone to think of having something like a Jell-O type of a water balloon filled with Jell-O or one filled with water. Which one do you want? You want the one filled with Jell-O because it's still firm but soft and cushiony. And that's the way our bodies are when we're young babies. Or even a pregnant woman is loaded with this, which is an example of the how the HA is made more so at certain times of our life. But as age goes on, we're going to lose it. We're going to see the wrinkles, the thinning hair. We're going to see our joints lose their flexibility. We're just telling people that after thousands of people have tried this, if you're taking glucosamine supplements, it took 13 years for doctors to adopt glucosamine sulfate. It's a regular dietary supplement now in drugstores, health food stores. People ask me, well, why hasn't my doctor told me about hyaluronic acid? Well, it took 13 years for glucosamine. It'll be on the front page of Time magazine. It's just going to take time. And it'll get there because patients are going to take this to their doctors and point it out, as they did glucosamine. The revolution starts with patients and people that have issues and want to have healthy joints and skin and hair and eyes and want to see some of these useful levels of HA restored in their body.
16: Now, Bill, you've written a great deal about the role of hyaluronic acid in the body's connective tissues. How does HA work in the joints and the connective tissues?
17: It's a natural cushioning agent. And, Pat, we're talking to you about between the bones. It also surrounds the nerves. There's a sciatic nerve. There's an ulnar nerve. There's a carpal tunnel nerve. All of these are going to need the special cushioning that HA can give them. There are people that tell us this stuff works. Here's Ernie writing to me, who actually teaches and plays golf in Dover, Delaware. He found this Purity joint formula, and we're telling you it worked miracles for him. Why? Because Purity has not only taken the HA, but they've taken a brand new substance called Hydrox that's taken from olives. Now, Pat, you notice you can put a bowl of olives on your table and a year later come back, and except for a little bit of shrinkage due to just a loss of moisture, they're very stable. They're still there. They didn't shrivel up and waste away due to fungal contamination. So there's something very strong in olives. We've known it for a long time. Dr. Roberto Crea, an Italian researcher who's now here in this country, doing some research on hydroxytyrosol extracted from olives and found out that it does some of the same things that the molecules do that trigger, like estrogen does, the production of HA. So we began to think, why don't we combine this wonderful, strong antioxidant from olives into Purity's new HA joint formula? You know, we're getting results like we've never seen before. This is why Bill writes to us this year saying, I'm taking HA for my knees. It's done wonders for my joints. So we get these letters from people. They're unsolicited. You see, this is the kind of thing we hear. And, of course, they're astounded with this. They just can't believe it. Here's someone writing to me. This is Dr. Cal Lee saying, he looks like a man that's 30 years younger, and he says people can't even believe his level of fitness and youthful appearance. And he says, I tell you to tell him, it's just the HA formula. And, of course, he sent us pictures on the Internet how fit he looks for his age. And you're going to look a little younger because when you were young, you had a lot of this. 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
16: Now, Bill, you visited this village in Japan, Yuzuri-hari, or as they call it, the Village of Long Life. Now, I understand that the people had unusually high HA levels in this village. What did you find when you met the people? Is it genetic? Is it dietary? What did you see?
17: Well, I went there again for the second time with translators, photographers, and it was easy to understand without studies, even though the town doctor there, Dr. Komori, has identified hyaluronic acid is the very reason why these people in Yuzuri-hara exhibit such youthfulness. And by the way, they have a lady there in her 90s without any aging spots in her skin, perfect skin, no wrinkles whatsoever. People living into their 80s and 90s look a lot younger, and it all became clear when we were there. Now, they grow a lot of their own vegetables and foods right there near their homes, and they have a lot of fresh foods, and sometimes they have a little extra, so they come down to the vegetable market and bring their goods there to be sold. So we were there taking pictures and interviewing people when 83-year-old Mr. Ishii came driving in on his motorcycle to deliver his vegetables to the fruit market. Pat, where do we have in the United States 83-year-olds driving their motorcycle down to the vegetable market? We don't have it. We followed him to his home where he was up on a 30-foot ladder trimming a tree. He works in the fields about 4 to 6 hours a day. And he introduced us to his neighbor, who was 90 years old without a wrinkle on his face. Neither of them use reading glasses. And, of course, he works about 6 to 8 hours out in the fields every day. This was remarkable. I almost felt, Pat, I was in some sort of a place where the dinosaurs are still living or something. It was so remarkable. These people just exhibit a youthfulness, a flexibility in their joints, certainly a healthfulness that we just don't see everywhere else. In fact, it was so remarkable that the Emperor of Japan actually has visited this village. Pictures were taken there. You could see them all over the village there as they had posted them. So these are the kinds of reports that we hear.
18: Let me ask you a question here. You mentioned glucosamine, and there's another one out there that's pretty popular, MSM. How does this HA stack up against those other ones? The other ones, you have to take them for a while before you even see any results.
17: You do. And most of these are very positive dietary supplements. They certainly have lots of benefits. Glucosamine takes quite a while to kick in. MSM is a wonderful sulfur compound, and again, it's an anti-inflammatory, as are many things like fish oil. And so these are all wonderful, but they're not dealing with the origin of the problem. The origin of the problem is the loss of cushioning in the joint. And if we can just replace this, if we can find a way to get that cushioning back, that's what we call youthfulness. That's what we had when we were young. Here's David writing to me from New York, 25 years, looking for something that would help support his lower back. And, of course, he said, I can't believe it now. He says, I can't thank you enough for this product. People have tried all the alternatives. They've searched everywhere else, Pat, and they haven't heard of hyaluronic acid.
18: Now, the reorder rates on HA sort of tell me that things are phenomenal. The product works. The study shows how. But what are the customers saying? What are they telling you, candidly? What are they saying to Bill Sardi?
17: If the horses come back to the trough, there must be good water there. It's amazing to me how people say, just keep sending this. It's wonderful. It changed my life. Here's Lorraine saying, I can't believe it, but I'm able to run. I love it. These are online. You can go see some of these comments. 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These aren't edited in any way. Here's Brent writing, says, no one at Purity Products made an outlandish claim about HA joint formula, but 3 days after I started taking it, I noticed the difference. 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What am I taking? Of course you will.
18: 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Bill, let's talk a minute about how this is available. Is this a tablet, a capsule? How's it taken? Do you take it with food? How much do I need to take every day?
17: It's a capsule. You take 3 a day. You can take 6 a day the first month just to double up and get this thing really going. It's easy to take. If you're kind of concerned about it and you're a little timid and you only want to get your toe in the water, fine. Take one or spread them out. Take 3 a day and spread them out through the day. This is what we're finding is the areas of the body, the eyes, the hair, the skin, and particularly the joints. It's been said we're all living longer and we're all going to have joint problems just due to wear and tear. So for your standard person who has wear and tear, this is the kind of thing they need for joint support. 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
18: 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Call now. Bill, let's talk about some of the visible signs of aging and how this HA formula from Purity Products addresses these signs.
17: Well, certainly when we look in the mirror, when we see, well, let's say we're twin brothers, if we're looking, one of us ages faster than the other, how do we know that? And we're looking at our hair, we're looking at our skin, how smooth it is. You're losing HA. That's what your body's telling you. Losing HA and aging are equivalent to the same thing. How do you get it back? How do you get this wonderful youth molecule? There certainly is one. Ponce de Leon was right. The fountain of youth, the body is 72% water, but it needs to be held into a cushioning gel. 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I know the more, Pat, that I say good about this, people find it unbelievable.
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20: Near the end of the Revolutionary War, George Washington received a letter from one of his own officers. Colonel Louis Nicola suggested that America might be better served by a monarchy, with Washington himself as king. Washington firmly rejected the idea. He had spent years leading Americans in a fight for independence from a monarchy. He would not see that victory end with America creating a king of its own. He understood that the cause of the revolution was greater than any one man. His example reminds us that power can be offered, earned, or taken. But character determines whether we use it for ourselves or remain faithful to something greater.
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22: I'm Daria Albinger. The search continues for about 90 Americans who are still missing in the flooding in Nepal. Anurag Goel's father is among a group of hikers still unaccounted for.
23: They had just cleared cleared to pass the border from Nepal into China, and that was about 45 minutes before the flooding kicked off. And that's the last we heard from anyone in our group.
22: Goel speaking to Fox News. More than 600 are confirmed dead. President Trump says the U.S. will take majority control of about 600 million barrels of Venezuelan oil reserves. He says the partnership will lower U.S. gas prices. And jury deliberations resume Monday in Lindsey Clancy's trial. The Massachusetts mother is accused of murdering her three children. The defense says she was suffering from postpartum psychosis. 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
10: The Answer. Breaking news.
9: In a rare move, Apple is laying off nearly 150 employees in the Bay Area. Here's Daniel Martindale.
24: Most of the cuts are at its Cupertino headquarters, with the rest in Sunnyvale. Many of the roles were in software engineering and machine learning. Bloomberg reports the affected teams were across Apple's Vision Pro and Siri Digital Assistant projects. Last year, Apple halted development of its Vision Pro headset to focus on smart glasses to rival Meta's Ray-Ban products.
9: Larry Marino on The Answer with breaking news and talk you can trust.
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26: 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Reed, how are you? You ready to go today?
27: I'm good. Hey, Mark, if I've only have 2.5 years, I think all my clients are going to fire me right now, by the way, as we speak.
26: Over 2.5 years.
27: Okay.
26: The knowledge is seeping out once you hit year three, and now you're over 25 years. So,
27: Yeah.
26: I do think it is interesting when you think about experience. And if you go to a heart surgeon, you would like the person to have done plenty of surgeries, I would think, or a hip replacement or what have you. It's kind of the same thing in the financial world, I would think. And your team has been together for a long time. How, bringing that up, the experience factor in the financial world, especially in the retirement world where you kind of specialize in, how important is experience?
27: Well, I would say experience matters in every area. Now, you want someone who's not only experienced, but is willing and is a student and is willing to continue to learn. So you brought up the heart surgeon. I would want the heart surgeon to have experience, but is also keeping up with new trends, methods, improvements in medicine and surgeries in any area. If my pilot has got experience and flown in all different weathers versus one that has only flown in sunshine and only been doing this about 6 months, if I had the choice, I know where I would go. So I think in the financial world, that matters. I will tell you my team. Loretta has been with me 24 years. Julie Scott has been with me 24 years. Terry has been with me 20. James Murray has been with me 17 years. So we have a very consistent team that has been there a long time. Why is this important? Well, obviously, as an advisor, I can't handle every area, but we have a large team that services things when clients are in need. That experience matters in that area too. So imagine if I had to do all of these things, Mark, wouldn't be very efficient for the consumer. So I would say that it matters. It's very important that you understand the experience of the person who's giving you advice or a service.
26: Now, on the other side of that, well, it's maybe the same side of that, because I think it is, as you said, that they're staying up with the new heart procedures and all that kind of stuff. It's the same thing in your world. Holy cow, there's stuff changing all the time. You got the big, beautiful bill that changed taxes things, kind of continued the 2017 Tax Cuts and Jobs Act, but threw a whole bunch of other things in there. So you have to stay up on that. The Secure Act, it did away with the stretch IRA. That changes how you plan retirement for some people. So that's one of your things that you always have to be on top of that I don't have to worry about. I can go play golf and not worry about it because you're going to tell me what I need to do, because there's always things changing. It doesn't matter, I think, for how long you've been in it. You have to stay up with all the new stuff. But the experience is, oh, yeah, we've had a client that went through the exact same thing. Here's what we did. I think it's right for you. No, I don't think it's right for you. I think we should go a different direction. But that's from experience there. But there's always new stuff. You have to stay on top of that.
27: Correct. And if I didn't have to keep up with that, my golf game would be good. So there's proof that I'm spending time where it matters. And that is, as I'm advising families and guiding them through this maze of retirement, it matters where the information is coming from. And so my team and I are dedicated to that. And that is keeping our families informed, proactive. We do this through education, integrity, and earned trust. Earned trust is a part of our, you know, our messaging is part of our mission statement, because we want to continue to keep that trust by working on our education and moving forward.
26: If you'd like somebody to help you figure out where you are, right? Can I retire? Well, when? Do we have enough? Are we going to be okay? Will our money last as long as we need it to? And I think really at the end of the day, you just really want to know, if we retire, are we going to be okay? Can we maintain our lifestyle? 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That's 951-596-5566, 951-596-5566. You can even text the word call. And you have an opportunity to come in and sit down with the team or say, hey, I'd really love to talk to Reed. Just give me a 15-minute call with Reed. You do have that opportunity. So you have a couple choices there. If you'd like to come in, let's get started figuring out where you are on that road. Or you just have some questions you want to talk with Reed. That's 951-596-5566. All right, the word is out right now, Reed, that inflation is starting to bubble up again. Now, remember, we talked about the fact that the Fed is going to meet this year, this month. And everybody's thinking, ooh, they're probably going to lower the interest rates 0.25%. But if inflation goes back up, I don't know. So where is inflation? Is it gone up?
27: There are signs that it is upticking. And I'll break that down for everyone. But, you know, I read this article just recently that talks about the 4% rule. And this 4% rule that was created in the 90s by William Bennigan, he just recently wrote an article that talks about the biggest culprit moving forward. Your greatest enemy is inflation. Because when this was created back then, inflation was relatively low. As inflation rises, and we'll get to why it could, how this can impact you. So let's break down why inflation is beginning to uptick. So let me go back to Liberation Day. President Trump talked about the tariffs based on a couple of things that, you know, one of them was the fentanyl crisis, the other was the trade deficit, and then the other tariffs. Whatever reasons you want to pick, these tariffs were put in place, that they're extended some of them for 90 days. a lot of companies front loaded their purchases ahead of time. Why? They wanted to purchase ahead before the tariffs hit. Now, when these companies made these purchases, Mark, it looked really good on paper because, look, costs of goods didn't go up, and it looked really good for the GDP. So those numbers were really good. Now that tariffs are in play, now we are, you know, putting this tariff on all goods and service coming in, we're beginning to see some signs of an uptick. So there is the CPI and the PPI. So let me break down these two things. CPI, these numbers come out, are a consumer price index. It's what the price of goods and services that the consumer pays. The PPI is the producer price index. So it's price of goods and services that the actual companies pay. That went up 0.9%. So that was an uptick. So I want you to think about this. Let's just say, Mark, you are a business and you are selling golf clubs. You don't know anything about golf, do you?
26: Not really. I try to act like it sometimes, but yes, go ahead.
27: So you sell golf clubs, and let's just make it for easy math. You're buying the goods from China, and they're costing you just, we'll make up a number, $10 per club. You are selling them for $13 to the consumer. Now you bring in those goods, and now your price of your clubs are going to be $15. Because there's a 50% tariff on that. So the manufacturer over there is still charging the same price, except when you bring it into the States, you have to pay an extra $5. So now you went from $10 to $15. Are you still going to sell it for $13?
26: Well, Peter Navarro says that the company's going to go ahead and bite the bullet. I'm saying no. I'm going to have to sell it for a little more. And I've got a real life situation. I play golf sometimes with a UPS driver, and he took a box to a company, and I think it was auto parts or something like that. And he dropped it off and said, "Hey, you owe us $85.70 or whatever." They're like, "What are you talking about? I've already paid for it." Well, that's the tariff. The tariff. So when they deliver, that's when the tariff kicks in?
27: Correct. Or when it comes into the
26: country,
27: the
26: I suppose. Yeah.
27: Either or.
26: But he said, so he actually took the box back. He said, "Well, I can't give it to you if you don't pay the extra money that you owe."
27: So now your golf clubs are $15. You're going to have to sell it for maybe $16 or $17 or $18 to make the same profit. Now you have a choice. You could say, "Well, you know what? I'll be nice and sell it for $13, and you'll take a $2 loss." Statistically, you won't be able to take that for very long.
26: Won't be in business very long.
27: Whatever anyone says, when the producer price index rises, they're going to pass it on to the consumer because Mark here wasn't willing to take the loss. He may not raise his price fully, but he's not doing this for his health.
26: Right. That's 951-596-5566. 951-596-5566. 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
11: 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I'm Mark Elliott. 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And a lot of the offices have educational events that they put on quite often. You'll find that out on that website as well.

0: how all this kind of works. And so I thought it'd be kind of fun to put Reed on the spot a little bit and do a little trivia game on inflation.
1: Oh, great.
0: So this will be good for you, Reed. And I'm going to give you multiple choice. You don't have to come up with this just off the top of your head. So you're going to have a 25% chance that you can get it right just by listening to the answers. Okay.
1: But if I did it wrong, will you just say it was right anyway?
0: I'll say, well, that was almost correct.
1: Okay.
0: All right. So this is inflation trivia. So here we go. This will be kind of fun, I think. And this is interesting. We're going to go back to, and you can certainly tell me, what is the average cost for a gallon of gas in 2025 where you get gas for your car? What does it cost now?
1: I'm going to guess $4.60.
0: Okay. All right. Well, here's the question, though. What was the average cost for a gallon of gas in 1960? 25 cents, 60 cents, a dollar, or a dime?
1: Oh, my goodness. 1960, so that's, what, 65 years. I'm going to guess 60.
0: That's a good guess. You said B, and it was A. 25 cents. By the year 2000, the average cost, so 1960, it cost a quarter for an average cost of a gallon of gas. By the year 2000, the average cost for a gallon of gas in the U.S. was $1.26, and by 2018, it was almost $3.
1: Mm.
0: And so certainly California ends up with some of the higher gas prices in the country. Yeah. So that's a factor, I suppose. But gas, I mean, everything you can think of, it doesn't matter if you're talking Campbell's soup. Everything is costing more. And if you retire today, Reed, and you retire for 25 years before you pass away in the year 2050, everything is going to cost you more then, too. So that's why it's kind of interesting, I think, looking at the historical stuff to figure out what it would mean today. So the average cost. Oh, and you only got one youngster left. And no, your daughter's still in school, right?
1: Yeah, two of them, two of the three.
0: Yeah. Adam's still the one undergrad at this point.
1: Yes, correct.
0: So the average cost of college tuition in the United States for undergraduate students has doubled, quadrupled, stayed the same, or tripled. I'm going to say it didn't stay the same over the last 58 years. So the average cost of college tuition for undergrad students over the last 58 years, this according to data from the National Center for Education Statistics, has doubled, quadrupled, or tripled. I'm going to throw off the stay the same. Doubled, tripled, or quadrupled. What do you think?
1: I would say tripled. Yes, no question. It's tripled. Because I'm experiencing the tripledness right now.
0: Yes, Yusuf, you had to pay less for Yusuf than you do for Adam.
1: Correct. Yes. And Lena is doing her PhD. And I think that's, she's still eating me out of house and home, but outside of the house.
0: Yes. And you are correct. The college tuition in the U.S. for undergrad students over the last 58 years has tripled. It has tripled. So it rose from $4,336 in 1963, the average cost of college tuition, to almost $14,000 in 2020. All right. Now, back in 1974, President Ford declared inflation as public enemy number one. I always thought that was Reagan that did that. But anyway, it says 1974, President Ford declared inflation as public enemy number one. What was the inflation rate that year in 1974 that got him all riled up? Was it 3% inflation? Was it 12% inflation? Was it 1%? Or was it 20% inflation that got the president all fired up?
1: So I'm a student of this game, and I'm a history guy, too. And so I do know this is 12%.
0: You are exactly correct again. Gerald Ford declared inflation public enemy number one when it rose from 10% to 12%. Unemployment at the time was at a higher rate as well. Do they go together, inflation and unemployment? I don't know if they would or not.
1: It can affect it for sure, because as costs of goods begin to rise, people will spend less. When people spend less, you don't go to the restaurant as much, do you?
0: Right. And they say 70% of our economy in the United States is driven by consumers.
1: It is. And that's still the factor, which is why on this show we talked about the producer price index and how inflation could impact the consumer. So even if you think you're not a coffee drinker and you think, well, I'm not a coffee drinker, so who cares? It begins to trickle

0: into the economy overall, which then falls into the market, which can impact your retirement. So just because you are not buying golf clubs from Mark or coffee, it does not mean it's not impacting you. It does affect everything.
1: So if you're buying Brazilian or Vietnamese coffee, your price will go up. But what about Mountain Dew? Am I still good right now with Mountain Dew?
0: You know, I don't drink Mountain Dew.
1: So I know, because you're a healthy guy. I enjoy Mountain Dew. Can't beat a good bottle of Mountain Dew or a good can of Mountain Dew. Hey, if you want to talk with Reed, maybe you're like, boy, inflation. I know there's no question. I remember 1974. I remember 1960. I remember going to college in the 70s like I did and what it cost. I think it was like $90 an hour, something like that when I went. And now that's certainly much higher than that now. But that's going to be the factor once you retire. If you retire today, you know, in 20, 25 years, everything's going to cost more. It's just going to keep going up. If you'd like to talk with Reed, you certainly can. It's 951-596-5566. 951-596-5566. No cost. 15-minute strategy call for you with Reed Abedin. You can text call and the team will get back to you and you set up that 15-minute window. Might go for 30 minutes. I don't know. Depends on what your questions are. 15-minute strategy call with Reed. There you go. You have that opportunity. No cost to you. All right, back to our inflation trivia. This one is easy for you. Now you're, instead of a 25% chance of getting it right, and you are 2 for 3, and you weren't far off on the first one. So this one, you got 50% chance, and I know what you're going to say. Here's the question, true or false, Reed. You should hoard cash to ensure inflation cannot harm it. I'm going to stay in cash. Inflation goes up, but I'm going to stay in cash and it doesn't bother me.
0: That's absolutely ridiculous. It's not even false.
1: It's worse than false.
0: It's worse than false. Can there be a level below false? No, you are eroding the money to inflation. Quick story. My wife is more conservative. I remember years ago having this discussion with her and I said, hey, let's just say I put this all in cash. I mean, you're not going to go spend it, are you? I was scared what she was going to answer. But she said, no, no, of course not. And I said, okay, so let's just say a year goes by. You go, I mean, is it sitting under the mattress? Is it there just for you to look at? Well, I know it's there. So I go, next year you go by, you look, you lift the mattress, you see a little bit's gone. It's evaporated. Now what? And then the following year, the same thing happens. That is inflation. It's evaporation of your dollars. And so I would hate for the inflation to get the better of you, especially if we're going into an inflationary period. So be aware of this guy and how it can impact you.
1: All right. So I'm going to go to this one to wrap it all up. We got about a little over a minute left. After adjusting for inflation, what is the highest grossing movie of all time? The Wizard of Oz, Titanic, Gone with the Wind, or Jaws?
0: I've seen all of them. And I would say, wild guess, Titanic.
1: That's a good one. Good guess. But it's actually Gone with the Wind. It says, adjusted for inflation in 2017, the top five highest grossing movies of all time are Gone with the Wind, $1.6 billion, Star Wars, $1.4 billion, Sound of Music, $1.13 billion, E.T., $1.12 billion, and The Ten Commandments with Charlton Heston, $1 billion. All right, Reed, I'm going to give you 20 seconds to wrap this all up. The inflation talk, which is a factor, everything affects us. So I'll let you give your final thoughts, and then we'll wrap it up.
0: My final thoughts for you listeners is be proactive. Do not assume that things are going to just work out just for the sake of it. Make sure you're diligent, you're an informed consumer so that you can avoid mistakes. Please, please understand the downsides. We're often told why we should have things. What tends to be left out is why we shouldn't. Become an informed consumer. Understand the downsides so that you can make the right decision. Protect your retirement, put you in a better position.
1: The more knowledge you have about your situation, the easier it is to make better decisions for you and your family. You have this opportunity to talk with Reed. There's no cost whatsoever. I think it's one of the more important phone calls you could make. Surely you can find 15, 20 minutes out of your day to have a conversation with Reed Aberdeen about your situation. It's 951-596-5566. Again, it's 951-596-5566. Reed, as always, a pleasure. Enjoy the weekend, and we'll get back to it next week.
0: I look forward to it, Mark. 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
7: Near the end of the Revolutionary War, George Washington received a letter from one of his own officers. Colonel Louis Nicola suggested that America might be better served by a monarchy, with Washington himself as king. Washington firmly rejected the idea. He had spent years leading Americans in a fight for independence from a monarchy. He would not see that victory end with America creating a king of its own. He understood that the cause of the revolution was greater than any one man. His example reminds us that power can be offered, earned, or taken. But character determines whether we use it for ourselves or remain faithful to something greater.
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13: Welcome to Word for Word, the weekly Bible teaching ministry of Calvary Chapel, San Bernardino, with Pastor Lee Coe. Currently, Pastor Lee is teaching verse by verse through the New Testament book of Philippians. This practical study has important application for everyone, as the Apostle Paul encourages his reader to look to Christ, where true joy is found. So we're glad you've joined us today for this Bible study recorded live at Calvary Chapel Red Barn in San Bernardino.
14: Oh, Lord Jesus, come.
15: So let's stand together and we're going to read together, beginning at verse 1, all together. We're all going to read this at the same time. Therefore, if there is any consolation in Christ, if any comfort of love, if any fellowship of the Spirit, if any affection, mercy, fulfill my joy and be like-minded, having the same love, being of one accord and one mind, let nothing be done through selfish ambition or conceit, but in lowliness of mind, let each esteem others better than himself. Let each of you look out not only for his own interests, but also for the interests of others. Let this mind be in you, which was also having the mind of Christ, putting others first. Father, I pray that as we approach your word this morning, that we would see it as a roadmap, that we would see it as direction for our lives as your sons and daughters, that, Lord, we would gain information and learn how to live the Christian life in a practical way. I know it was Paul's heart to communicate these things, but it's my heart too as a pastor that we would have unity and we would have harmony. And I know, Lord, in this fellowship we have had, and I pray, Lord, that that would continue, but that we would open our hearts and minds to receive from you this important word, that you would allow us to, Lord, just really soak it in. And Holy Spirit, convict us where we need conviction. Help us, Lord, so that we can be the church you want us to be, to have the same mind. So we bless you and we thank you. In Jesus' name, and all God's people said, amen. Let's have a seat together. Years ago in a small rural community, they met to decide on a name for their village. But different names surfaced and tempers rose. The meeting grew contentious. Finally, someone pounded on the table shouting, "Let's have harmony!" And the words hung in the air and the people thought about it, and someone, realizing the relevance of that, named their city Harmony, Minnesota. It's in Philippians chapter 2 that Paul is very concerned about this area in the church at Philippi, Harmony, because there was disharmony. There was discord. Notice in verse 14 of this chapter, chapter 2, where Paul says, "Do all things without complaining and disputing." There were complaints. There must have been disputes in the church. And that's why Paul is responding in his letter. When you read the letter in its totality, you get to chapter 4 and you find out there's a public disagreement between two women. Euodia and Syntyche were arguing with one another, and their argument was so strong and lasted so long that Paul knew about it while he was in Rome. This was an issue for this church, disharmony and discord. So Paul is calling for unity in these verses. That's why he's given us these wonderful, wonderful, short, pithy descriptions in just a few little verses. He's helping us to understand that in the church, we're to have the right mind for unity. Now, last week, we looked at verses 1 and 2, where Paul gives us the motivations or the reasons for unity. This is what we stand on. Here's our foundation, really. And each one of them began with the word if, and I made a big deal about that, helping you understand that that if there was written in the first class conditional clause in the Greek, and it meant not if maybe it's true, but if it is absolutely true. And the way the Greek grammar is structured, it means it's true. And so a better word would be the word because. If you have a newer translation that says because, that's really a better way to say this. Because what he's saying here is because we have been helped, this consolation in Christ, because we've all have the comfort of love, because we have fellowship in the Holy Spirit, and because of the affection and compassion, verse 2, fulfill my joy by being like-minded. Because we have these essential ingredients for unity and harmony, those are the four reasons that we ought to have unity within the church. And last week I quoted Jesus in his high priestly prayer, John 17, where he prayed, Father, that they, speaking of us, that they might be one as you and I are one. Oneness, unity is what Christ wanted. That's what Paul is speaking about here. He is giving us the characters of unity. He's identifying the things that bring harmony and unity within the church. And he begins with this thought and a mindset, a Christian worldview, a biblical view to see other people, the people around us, how we view the people around us, and how this is how we have harmony with those people around us, because it doesn't happen naturally. Unity, harmony does not happen because of who we are. We are far too selfish to think about others first. As Christians, we're called to change our mind and have this right spiritual mind, but it doesn't come naturally to us. It's built on growing and understanding the biblical truth and the scriptures. We read the scriptures, we grow and we mature. It isn't normal for us to have this kind of mind. They didn't have it, obviously, there in Philippi. Not all of them. There was disunity and disharmony. And so Paul is calling them back to have these attitudes. Now, in the text that we're going to look at today, mainly verses 2 and 3, Paul gives five practical attitudes that promote the right mind for unity. So this is a very practical portion of Scripture. Notice beginning in verse 2 what he says, fulfill my joy by being like-minded, having the same love, being of one accord, of one mind. Let nothing, verse 3, be done through selfish ambition or conceit, but in lowliness of mind, let each esteem others better than himself. Paul has this heart of a pastor. He started this church. So you hear his pastor's heart, and I think all pastors want unity within their fellowship. That's why he says at the very beginning there, verse 2, fulfill my joy. I know you're going to love God and follow God, but fulfill my joy as your pastor by having this same mind. And I begin with my first of the 5 points, have the same mind. Verse 2 literally is translated, think on the same things. That's really what he's saying there. Think on the same things. Be like-minded is what he's saying there. So as a pastor, please your pastor by being of the same mind. Don't be contentious. Don't always bring up the bad side. Be more optimistic instead of a pessimist all the time. Instead of being censorious about your fellowship and the people that you sit next to and drive in the parking lot with, you should be encouraging to them and a blessing to those people. That's what he's saying. Be like-minded like me. Have the same mind. Or it might be more proper to say think biblically. To know the Word of God is then to act out those things that we learn in the Scriptures, to have that mind, to have the mind of Christ, to have the same mind as Paul. All of that's revealed to us in the Word of God. We used to drive around San Bernardino way back in the 70s and 80s. I always had my Thomas guide. You laugh because you remember that big old phone book-sized Thomas guy. How can you drive and look at that thing? I mean, now we have a cell phone to distract us. We used to use a Thomas guide, big old book. Did you know that your Bible is a roadmap? For you as a believer, it's reading, digesting, understanding, reading again and again and again. And it's the revealed Word of God that helps you to think biblically. It won't happen naturally. You must educate yourself as Christians. You've got to read the Word of God. You've got to come to the Scriptures over and over so that your worldview will be informed. And you only are informed by reading the Scriptures. And when you read the Scriptures, you'll be unified, unlike Junior there. Hey, I am so glad Lisa brings her children. I love Lisa's children, and you want to bring a baby in here, you can, but you got to leave, you know, when they, but what a blessing. I love to see the little ones running around in our church in the hallways. I had five myself that used to run around in the hallways and squeak, but what a blessing our children are. But thinking biblical, having that mind only comes from studying the Word. We read the Word ourselves. We come to church to learn and grow. We're supposed to mature and understand and have a new worldview that's based on the Scriptures, the reading of the Scriptures. And when we do that, we have a common view. Our view is formed by reading the Scriptures so that when there's a problem, when there's a conflict, even in the church, we can approach it using the Scriptures. And believe me, that's the way to do it. You don't want to go to court. You don't want to go and spend your time in front of a godless judge and jury. You want the Holy Spirit to be involved. You want your brothers and sisters to be involved. So having the same mind or being like-minded, having a scriptural base for the way you think, that's what Paul's talking about when he says have the same mind or be like-minded. He's basically saying that we share in those four areas that he's alluded to in verse 1. When he says, if, or because, again and again. And remember my 4 points last week were consolation, comfort, koinonia, and compassion. Those were the four things that I brought forth last week from verse 1. And Paul now says, be like-minded. Think like I do. Remember, this is your foundation, is really what he's saying. Now, you read this, and you hear my appeal, and you might think, how in the world are we going to do that? I mean, we all have different opinions. We all came to Christ at different times. Let me help you understand what Paul is saying here by using another verse from Romans 8. Notice behind me, this is Romans 8, where Paul really describes the difference of the two minds. One is fleshly, one is spiritual. He says, for those who live according to the flesh, they set their minds on the things of the flesh. Your flesh. I want to eat. I want to sleep. I want my needs taken care of. The flesh. That's what he's talking about. Then he says, but those who live according to the Spirit, you live based on the Spirit. Those spiritual things that you learn from the Word in your Bible study. So you have two possibilities. You can either think with a spiritual mind about things, or you can think about things around you based on your own flesh. I deserve a bubble bath because I'm so nice. Somebody else should cook for me or wash my car because of who I am. That's fleshly. Not that you don't need a bubble bath. Some of you might need a bubble bath. But truth is, the truth is that that we think about ourselves far too much. And that's the fleshly mind that Paul is talking about. But those who live according to the Spirit, the things of the Spirit. That means you come to church and there's a brother or sister in the fellowship that's hurting. And you recognize it. Their countenance is down. Maybe you ask them how they're doing, and instead of hearing, "I'm okay," you hear, "I'm struggling today." "Oh, okay, see you later. You know, I don't want to get involved in this." But if you have the mind of Christ, you're going to be concerned about that person. "Hey, what's going on, bro? Oh, man, that's awful. You lost your job? Oh, I can't imagine. How can I help?" And you're driven by the spiritual mind to reach out to your brother or sister that's in need. You're thinking in the Spirit rather than in the flesh. So two ways to think: spiritual or fleshly. And I'll guarantee you that you'll never have two Christians thinking with the mind of the Spirit who are in conflict with one another. It just won't happen. If you really love the Lord and you've been educated, your mind is growing, you're maturing with a biblical understanding and a worldview that comes from the Scriptures, you're not going to be arguing with your brother or sister in Christ. You might have a different, but it won't be conflict. And it's important that you have that, you're spiritually minded. But if there is conflict between two Christians, one of them's in the flesh. I mean, if they're really in your face and pointing their finger and disagreeable, and it's like, whoa. I mean, you can tell right away, and you might have been in that place yourself where you're pointing the finger, where you're getting in the flesh. I've been in the flesh before. It's very easy to do. But Paul says we're to have the same mind. We're to align our thinking with the Scripture. We're to align our thinking with the Holy Spirit. Paul says this. Notice behind me, it's Romans 12. He says, "For I say, through the grace given to me, to everyone who is among you, not to think of himself more highly than he ought to think." This is the key. Not to think of yourself more. That's obviously fleshly thinking. That's not spiritual thinking, that's fleshly thinking. Stinking thinking, I probably should say. So when two people have the same mind, listen, we can do a lot for the kingdom of God. When we are in unity and in harmony as a church, we're going to be so concerned with the lost out there that we're going to have an evangelism class. We're going to be concerned about our neighbor. I need to learn how to share my faith with them because I don't want them to go to hell. I'm concerned about them. And I've been saved by the Lord, and you can be too. Here's what the Bible says. This is so important that we are on the same page, that we have the same mind so that we can be effective and do God's work for God's kingdom. So we're to have the same mind. And then he says, notice, having the same love, being of one accord. So my second point is have the same love. That means we love each other the same. I know that's not profound or anything, but that's really what it says. Whether you're rich or poor, whether you're young or old, we have the same love. That's why I love little ones, and I love to hear their voices and their little squeaks and squawks. I love that. It tells me that this church is alive. There's real people here, that we're not putting on airs, that we want to be more like Christ, that we want to grow spiritually and encourage one another. We love each other. We love each other equally. It doesn't matter what you've done. It doesn't matter where you come from, although I love to hear the stories. I love to hear the God stories of the people that are here in the church. And over the 4 decades that I've been here, I've heard a lot of stories. Some of them like, "Whoa, you did that? That's insane." You know, it takes my breath away. And then I realized that the love of God has changed that individual so radical from what they used to be that I can glorify God, that I can thank God for this individual, that we love each other, that we have fellowship together. We have the same love. And our love as a church is obviously centered on who? Jesus Christ. We're centered on Christ, and we have one accord and one focus. We're focused on Jesus Christ because of all that he's done. We're united. and spiritual things. We're working together with the Sunday school as they teach the gospel and the Bible while we're learning the Bible and the gospel here. They're learning it at their age. So vitally important for that to happen. And we're working all together for the cause of Christ. So our church has to be, or any church, has to be united around the love for Jesus so that we can be effective, so that we can share the gospel. That's the purpose. Not so that you feel good. I go to church and I feel good because I went to church today. Know that you grow and mature, that your mindset has changed, so that you yourself want to share the love of God, the grace that God's given you, the forgiveness that you've experienced in God. You want to share that with the world around you. You have the same love for the Lord. You have the same love for God's word. We come together with that same love so that we can go out and share the gospel. That is the main thing. The church isn't here so that we can sit in a comfortable building on Sunday and be in air conditioning, and our kids can have a Sunday school teacher so that we can just relax for an hour and a half away from the family. The purpose of the church is so that you're built up, that we love one another, and we go and take the gospel, the life-changing message of the gospel, the eternal salvation of Jesus Christ. We share that with a lost and dying world. We have to think alike, and we have to love each other and work passionately together to fulfill that main thing. That's the main thing. That's why we exist, loving Jesus and loving each other and telling the world. Pastor Adrian Rogers said this. He said, there are three words that sound alike: unity, union, and uniformity. And it's unity that we need in the church, not union. Why? Because you can take two tomcats, tie their tails together, hang them over a clothesline, and you have union, but you don't have unity. What a picture. Unity is not uniformity. Uniformity comes from without. We dress the same. We talk in the same Christianese. We do the same things. We go to the same sermons. We only associate with those same people. That's uniformity. That's on the outside. But unity comes from within. It starts with having the same love for Jesus Christ. And it doesn't matter what's on the outside. It should be very apparent to us as Christians that we need to have that same mind, a genuine love for one another that's not marred by quibbles and differences. And here's another point. This section, as I studied it, it was very apparent. This is not a doctrinal section. He's not teaching doctrine here. He's talking about a practical way to love and to view the world around you with a right mind. So he's not being critical. He's not saying this is doctrinal. We all have to do this or that. And there are some things that are very doctrinal in the scriptures that we need to abide by. This is not one of those sections. This is a very practical section for the right mind of unity. Number one, to have the same mind. Number two, to have the same love. And then Paul gives us the negative. One negative in this lineup of five things is number three, don't be selfish. Notice verse 3, let nothing be done through selfish ambition or conceit. He's saying never act out of, or ithion is the word. It means strife. A better word would be partisanship. Partisanship. Electioneering is what we see in our politics all the time. One candidate stands up and they smear and they mudsling and they put down and they just lie, a lot of times lie about that other person, and hopefully the other people will believe the lie and vote for them. Electioneering, that's the word here. Very interesting. Let nothing be done through electioneering, through strife, quarreling, fighting, arguing, contending. That's really what that means. Self-seeking pursuit of a political office to slander or by slandering someone else. It's such a pride-filled self-promotion that you elevate yourself by putting down the other person. And listen, It's not just politicians. We've all struggled with this in our lives. If you're human, you've struggled with this. I deserve that promotion. So in order to make it up the ladder of success, I got to tell these people, I got to tell the boss about this person. Did you know this about the person? Blah, blah, blah. That's electioneering. That's selfish ambition. And again, that's what the world has all around it, conflict, because there's this selfish ambition. And the world around you will offer all kinds of conflict resolution, especially for selfish ambition. They have different techniques that this is how you work through this difference, psychological views, and here's how you do this. Everything in your life is built on self-esteem, and you need to love yourself, and you need to forgive yourself.
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6: I'm Roxanne Evans. Hundreds dead, thousands missing in Nepal after catastrophic flooding. Anurag Goel, whose father, an American citizen, went missing, joined Fox News at Night with Trace Gallagher.
7: They had just cleared cleared to pass the border from Nepal into China, and that was about 45 minutes before the flooding kicked off. And that's the last we heard from anyone in our group.
6: The State Department says dozens of Americans are still missing. The Red Cross says clean water is a major concern. A Massachusetts jury returns Monday in the trial of Lindsay Clancy, the mom charged with murdering her three kids. Clancy faces three counts of first-degree murder. 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
1: 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Breaking news.
8: Los Angeles City Controller Kenneth Bahia is demanding a more detailed report on LA28's finances. LA28 is the nonprofit overseeing planning for the 2028 Summer Olympics. Bahia says LA28 has fully complied with only two of the nine requirements listed in a contract with the city known as the Games Agreement. The city is asking for comparisons of revenue from sources including ticket sales and sponsorship deals. Larry Marino in the Answer Newsroom.
9: Foundations of Freedom, a look at America's founding principles and the leaders who shaped our nation.
10: Near the end of the Revolutionary War, George Washington received a letter from one of his own officers. Colonel Louis Nicola suggested that America might be better served by a monarchy, with Washington himself as king. Washington firmly rejected the idea. He had spent years leading Americans in a fight for independence from a monarchy. He would not see that victory end with America creating a king of its own. He understood that the cause of the revolution was greater than any one man. His example reminds us that power can be offered, earned, or taken. But character determines whether we use it for ourselves or remain faithful to something greater.
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14: All right, today we are talking about that moment when you find out that you are expecting an inheritance. And maybe what you're receiving is a surprise, or maybe the fact that you're receiving anything is a surprise. This might be from an immediate family member or a long lost family member, but we're going to talk through some of the key points to consider when you all of a sudden find yourself in a moment where you're anticipating an inheritance. So Jeremiah, let's get started. What should we start with?
15: Yeah, this is a whole segment of clients that we work with that we also often call them survivors, whether it's the kids of the next generation, whether it's a spouse, and maybe one spouse was managing a lot of the assets and now the surviving spouse is taking it on. But it's a moment where they're taking on new assets that maybe open new possibilities or maybe come with new responsibilities or new struggles. And often kind of what we're going to walk through is, I think, starting with the emotions of it. You might be feeling the loss of a family member and feeling, what's my role here? So even before you get to the inheritance aspect, feeling, how do I need to support my family? Or how do I deal with this emotional loss? With a situation years ago where someone said, I would much rather have my dad than have this money. And I think it was a really honest moment of, they weren't looking for the money. They wanted the relationship with their father, but because their father passed, they inherited a fair amount of funds. And it almost became not guilt is the wrong word, but something where they didn't really want it. They didn't want to do anything with it. They didn't want to think about the money because it equated losing that family member. And I think that The first step is probably the emotions, just acknowledging what emotions someone is feeling, because that's going to impact how they relate to that money.
14: Yeah. And I would say the next step, because you're right, there can be a wide range of emotions that accompany the death of a family member. As a financial planner, we're oftentimes towards the top of the list when family is ready to reach out and inform us of a passing. And if there is a financial plan in place, a lot of times there's this sense of urgency that we receive from the person that's informing us of the passing. And oftentimes, just to acknowledge kind of Jeremiah's point about those emotions, our response at that time is, there's nothing urgent that's necessary. In fact, making urgent decisions is sometimes unadvisable in this moment, because take a moment to grieve and to understand what this means to you and your family members. But there's a wide range of emotions. And so I would say the next step, after just kind of acknowledging the emotions that you feel or the people that are close to you, is then starting to discover and create clarity around what role you play in the estate planning, as well as planning a memorial service. You know, what role you play and what role others in your family play. Maybe there's already clarity that you have prior to arriving at this moment, the death of a family member, but maybe there's conversation that still needs to be had, or maybe there's new questions that come into play. And so again, I always like to say clear is kind, and I like to draw the family members together to discuss, okay, either the delegation of tasks or just to have a clear assignment of roles so people know when they need to ask questions, who they ask questions to, who's responsible for what, because there are a lot of details and next steps that need to come into play after the passing of a family member.
15: I like the way you said that, because it's kind of taking out the emotional, we have to do it all right now, and falling back into it. Okay, things need to get done. Let's get a family plan. Let's figure out some roles and let's do kind of a strategic process. I think there's a lot of wisdom in that, of not just being so reactionary. Because often in this, a thing needs to happen for 20 days, for 30 days. There's time to really get your head around what's going on and then start moving forward with different activities.
14: I think it would be helpful to talk through, especially from your legal perspective, Jeremiah, some of the things, the key roles in the estate planning process, like successor trustee and power of attorney, and, you know, kind of what are some of the changes that people can anticipate, and what are kind of the key roles of those positions?
15: So yeah, when someone passes away, whether it's a spouse or whether it's a parent, things that were active during their life, like powers of attorney, healthcare directives, HIPAA disclosures, things like that, those all go away. So those all end at the time of their death. But the things that all of a sudden come to life potentially are like the will. There's an executor under their will, but mainly it's the role called the successor trustee. So that's the person, if they have a trust, that's going to step into the shoes of the person who just passed away and kind of run the things, run the estate and run all the assets in the trust. So the successor trustee role is probably the biggest one that kind of takes charge once someone has passed away. And between two spouses, often it's the surviving spouse. Sometimes they may feel very equipped to do that. Others, they may feel very unequipped to do that. They need family support, even though they're now the successor trustee and they have to make the choices. They need family support. So those are the key ones that the relationships I think are important to bring in is things like an attorney, an accountant, an investment advisor. And I think the biggest piece of hopefully freedom for people out there is if you're the successor trustee, you're not on your own. It's not that you have to like magically know what to do or figure it all out yourself. There are professionals who walk through this every day. So getting a good accountant, an attorney, and maybe an investment advisor to kind of advise you on what's next. And ideally, you would already have those relationships, right? You would already have someone in your life that knows your finances, knew your spouse or your parent, and understands how all this is going to work. That makes it so much smoother versus having to get a team assembled for the first time, understand how either your parents or your spouse's assets were structured.
14: That point that you made is so important. If you are a successor trustee who is newly stepping into the role of trustee and administering a trust, you do not have to do it alone. You may have several questions, administrative or more on a broad sense of what the plan is going forward. You may not feel equipped or capable to step into that role as a result of those questions. You do not have to do it alone. And this is a moment to seek counsel from professionals in your life. And like Jeremiah said, you may already have those relationships, or it might be helpful to reach out to some, but people like a financial advisor, people like an estate planning attorney, people like a CPA at some point down the road, right? So that just can kind of walk you through what the requirements are and the details of what's included in the trust, because they're not all the same. Some are extremely straightforward and some are much, much, much more complex. So the point being, you don't have to do it alone and you don't have to have all the answers right away.
15: Yeah. That's great. So I think once you kind of got through the emotions of it, you figured out your role, you probably got through the family grieving, the hopefully some connections, hopefully some good resources. Now we're getting to the kind of the guts of what we're talking about today is you have an inheritance. There's some funds coming into your household that you didn't necessarily either expect or plan on, or you knew were coming someday, you just didn't know when. And I think the first step that we often walk through is understanding, what did you actually inherit? Like, what is actually coming to you? And it sounds like a funny thing to say, but if you inherit a house or investment account or an IRA account, those can have very different tax implications. Those can have very different ways of turning those from what they are currently into usable cash. All of that has a very different structure. And so understanding, what is it that I actually received? And when it gets to you, what are the rules around that?
14: Right. So creating a list of what you actually received, right? Common features here are it could be the benefit of a savings account, an investment account, real property, annuities, qualified or retirement accounts. There's all different types and characterizations of inheritance, and we'll go through that in just a second. And then the other thing is to have a clear list of who gets to benefit from these assets. So it could be you, or it could be a long list of beneficiaries, and to what portion. That's really a good starting point. And then let's talk through kind of just broadly speaking the different types of tax characterization. So the one thing that I want to start with is the year that the person passes away, there will be an estate tax form. And I believe it's Form 706. You'll need to work with your CPA that will help walk you through basically the completion of their estate. So it's reporting to the federal government that this person has passed away. They retire, so to speak, their Social Security number. And if there's a trust account in place, that then becomes the now new sort of accounting code that the federal, I believe it's called the EIN number, that the federal government will now use to oversee the for tax purposes the management of these assets going forward. And so there is tax filing that is necessary in that first year of their passing. And then Jeremiah, do you want to talk us through kind of this idea of tax implications and cost basis?
15: Sure. Yeah, we're gonna maybe do on a scale, the ones that maybe are the easiest to inherit and ones that maybe the hardest with the most rules. So starting on the easiest, if you inherited a stock account, just a good old-fashioned investment account from your parents, say, you're going to get what's called a step-up in basis. So whatever they paid for those stocks years and years ago, there might be a lot of kind of capital gains built up in that account. When they pass away, that cost basis comes all the way up to the fair market value, and all those taxes kind of wash away. So you may be inheriting this stock account, and your taxes that are built in there may be zero, depending where you're at. And that's something that you would then be able to, once you receive it, trade those stocks and turn them into cash. So that's probably the easiest to inherit. Next to that is probably real estate. If your parents had like a rental property, you get that same step up in basis, meaning all the taxes that kind of built up during their life, they'll wash away at their death. And then you, as inheriting the property, generally get it tax free. However, you now have to sell the property. So it's not quite as easy as it was with the stocks. You have to go through a realtor. It'll take some time.
14: Liquid. Yes. And there could be some increase in value even after the date of death. Realistically, on the date of death is not the moment to be dissolving of these illiquid assets like, you know, property. And there could be actual, you know, an art collection or cars or something else of high value. You're not actually going to sell it on the date of death. But what they want to do from tax purposes is evaluate the fair market value on the date of death. So up until that point, any of those gains, as Jeremiah was talking about, are washed away. There could still be some incremental gain or loss of the value of the asset between that and the date that you actually liquidate it. So there could be some minor tax liability. But for many, most of the tax implications in terms of gain are washed away at that moment of passing.
15: So good. So we have stock portfolios, we have real estate. Next in line, I would say, is retirement accounts. So like a 401k or a 403b, something that your parents might have had. When you inherit that, it's still a wonderful asset to inherit, and it'll get split and it'll become your account. But there's some rules with that. The first one being that money was never taxed during your parents' lifetime. So when you take it out, you're going to have to count that as part of your income. So there's a tax leak or a tax dynamic with that. The other aspect is under current laws, you have 10 years to get that money out of that account. And so it's a little bit of a clock that's ticking. And if you don't take it out, you're 1, 2, 3, 4, and you wait to the very end, you may have to take the entire account in 1 year and add that full amount to your earned income in the year. And for many people, that's not ideal. And so if you inherit a retirement account, it's still a great asset, but there's a little bit of nuance there that there's going to be some income taxes very likely. And you kind of have a little bit of a timeline you have to follow. There's even some required minimum distributions along the way. And so if you inherit that type of account, it just takes a little more detail to know what you have.
14: Yeah, I was just going to enter.

0: Annuities are their own type of investment, and annuities can actually be pre-tax or post-tax investments. And so the answer to that in terms of tax liability, if you were to inherit them, is really, it depends. It depends on what type of annuity policy the decedent had and whether or not it was purchased on a pre-tax or after-tax basis.
1: Yep. And I think those annuities, to your comment, Laura, they're just different. And it's hard to even generalize them of what options you might have, what tax impact you might have, you know, receive that, those funds. So in my mind, you know, go from, you know, stock accounts, real estate, qualified investments, and then all the way over to annuities of trying to determine what is it that we actually have. So once you determine that, you see this cost structure, I think then it becomes ideally for most people, not a question of what do I have to do today, you know, but really some forward-looking dreaming of saying what opportunity, what could this money do for me and my family? We've had clients who immediately think about quitting their jobs. And we've encouraged them to say, you know, let's not make any knee-jerk reactions. Let's really consider, like, is this something that you want to be able to retire early and utilize these funds for that purpose that could be a good purpose? Or is it something that is going to unlock maybe some financial security or some dreams that you had written off years ago that now become a possibility? But it takes some time to really unearth that and not just feel as a knee-jerk. So just as a story, we had a situation where someone's parents died, they left a business. And the client of ours very quickly was like, I'm going to quit my job and I'm going to take over the business. That, I think, is the best idea. And we kind of encouraged them to try it out for a little bit. And they did. And for 3 months, they took a sabbatical from their job and they did that and realized, I do not want to run this business for my life. I enjoy what I do otherwise. I do not enjoy this. And after a few months of testing it out, it became very clear to them they needed to move towards selling the business and continue their career. And once they sold the business, those assets really opened up some new avenues for them in the life they were already living rather than detouring to a new career. And I think it's a hard moment because it seems like a great opportunity. It seems like this wonderful new adventure, but really deciding if that's your adventure or if the best opportunity is to really just liquidate that asset and add those finances to your current life.
0: Yeah. And I love that story because it also reminds me to make sure that there's a legacy piece, right, in an inheritance. And it could be the case scenario that you were very close or distanced from the person that passed away. But it is worthwhile acknowledging what sort of legacy was critical to that person in leaving. What was their mindset and their thought behind the funds that they were using? Maybe there was a vision. Maybe there was a charitable aspect to the type of account that you inherited. Maybe there was some other stated instructions in the trust that are specific, but maybe there's nothing. And maybe you're simply receiving these funds for your benefit or your household's benefit. And so I love to Jeremiah's point that oftentimes what feels maybe like excess or extra or a surprise or something you weren't anticipating, oftentimes recommend those who are inheriting not to make any sudden life decisions to, first of all, the just account transfer and estate administration just takes time. So simplistically, from a practical perspective, it's helpful to give yourself time to let those funds actually transfer, let the tax dust settle, so to speak, so you know exactly what you've inherited in a net sort of manner, what this means to you. And then I think this is a great opportunity to retool and revision and say, is this going to have a dramatic impact on any of my life goals, my career planning, my retirement goals, my ability to donate to charitable organizations, my ability to bless my children? There are so many different outcomes that could come as a result of inheritance. And so I really encourage, the best case scenario and the best financial plan is built when there's a clear personal plan. There's a clear vision behind what it is that you'd like to do with these extra funds.
1: And it's not uncommon that we'll have folks who will use some of the funds to really honor their family member, the person who's passed away, who they're inheriting from. And even when recently we have that the mom and the daughter discussed taking this trip for many years and trying to figure out when to best do it, but the mom passed away. And so now the daughter is taking that same trip, in essence, in honor of her mom. And it was a really beautiful way to say, we're using some of these resources that they received in the inheritance to use them in a way that the person who is now passed would have really appreciated, really would have enjoyed. So I think that is a great way to use some of the funds or all the funds to really honor the person who you receive them from. So I think this trip that they're taking, I think is a good way of saying, we would have done this together. Now I'm going to do this in their honor because I know they were excited about this. I think it's really powerful.
0: Yep, I love it.
1: Wrapping up a little bit, I think that

0: kind of the takeaway, the challenge to say, hey, if you found out you're inheriting something, first, I think acknowledging your emotions. You're very likely going to have some emotions and not just to be driven by them, either the urgency to do something or the sadness of a loss, but to be strategic, to sit down and think through, I've had some emotions, now let's make a plan. The second, I think, is to look at what deadlines are actually urgent. This is where things like a CPA, an attorney, a financial advisor can be extremely helpful. They will help you say, yeah, these certain things need to happen within the next 60 days. Whereas these other things that are feeling pressing, those won't happen for a while. And a common one is when you have siblings, one sibling saying, okay, where's my check? And being able to set that expectation to say, okay, if we're going through a trust administration process, that sibling very likely is not going to get a check for their inheritance for a while because things have to happen. So just setting that expectation and taking out the urgency is so powerful. And the last one I would say is once you've dealt with the emotions, kind of dealt with what's actually urgent, set a good timeline, then to really dream a bit and say, what is my vision? What could this inheritance make possible for us? I think that's a really powerful spot to sit in. And it could be things like retiring earlier. It could be things like helping kids get through college. It could be something else entirely. But I think allowing the space to have that vision for yourself and to see where these new assets might fit into and maybe even open up some opportunities you didn't expect.
1: Absolutely. Well, to all of our listeners, we hope this was helpful. And thanks so much for tuning in today.
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12: The California Senate has passed a bill to protect immigrants in private detention centers. The Civil Detainees Bill of Rights Act would apply the same rules used in state-run centers to private for-profit detention centers. It would ensure people in these facilities get proper medical and mental health care, safe food and water, clean living spaces, freedom of religion, and the ability to send and receive mail. The bill now goes to the governor. Larry Marino in the Answer Newsroom.
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16: Hello and welcome to another edition of Discoveries in Health. I'm your host, Chris McKay, and I'm really glad you're with me today, because today we're going to be talking about an issue that affects each and every one of us, and that's stress. And believe it or not, whether it's job stress, financial stress, family stress, or even the little things that we're told not to stress about, any form of stress takes a serious physical toll on your body. But don't worry, because there is something you can do about your stress. And joining me today on the phone is Dr. Michael Pincus. And Dr. Pincus is going to talk about stress and give us some great information on things that we can do to reduce or even eliminate the negative effects that daily stress has on our bodies. For those of you that may not know Dr. Pincus, he is a nationally recognized authority on natural and alternative health. He's worked with top Hollywood celebrities, professional, and Olympic athletes, and he continues to be involved in the latest research into today's top health concerns. And Dr. Pincus, thanks so much for being with us today.
15: Thanks, Chris. Great to be with you.
16: So let's get right into this whole stress issue. You know, stress is such a normal part of our daily routine these days, but why should we all be concerned about it? And more specifically, what's going on in our bodies and what are the warning signs that we should be looking for?
15: Well, you know, there's two ways to look at stress. One is what we call mental stress.
0: Uh-huh.
15: And the other is how stress affects your body. As a doctor, I'm more interested in how it affects your body.
0: Sure.
15: So the way stress affects the body is this. When a person's under stress, the body transposes the stress into tension.
0: Okay.
15: And your muscles end up contracting. And everyone feels that in their upper back and neck. You feel the tightness.
0: Right.
15: As a doctor, I'm more concerned about the muscles that you don't feel, such as the muscles in the arteries.
0: Oh, okay.
15: That tighten up. And the muscles, the heart is a giant muscle.
0: Oh, right.
15: And the muscles in and around your digestive tract.
0: Mm-hmm, mm-hmm.
15: Because these are the things that are resulting in heart disease, digestive difficulties. And I want to talk a little bit in your show today about nutrition, because there are two nutrients that completely handle the body in terms of stress.
0: Okay.
15: Now, according to the research that I've been involved with, it's as simple as calcium and magnesium.
0: Calcium and magnesium.
15: Right.
0: Okay.
15: When you're deficient in calcium and magnesium, a lot of things can happen. Calcium, magnesium, for example, is needed in order to go to sleep at night. And how many people do you know they just don't sleep well? You wake up tired, your body hurts more, pretty soon it starts to wear you down, and pretty soon you get sick and you have a condition. And people are suffering from pain and osteoporosis and fibromyalgia and cramps in their legs and weird illnesses. So there's something wrong with this picture. And it has to do with not how much calcium someone's taking in their diet or how many calcium supplements or how many antacids you chew. It has to do with simple absorption. Is that calcium getting absorbed into your body? And so what we have to do is we have to find a way to put calcium back in the diet. Now, you think that would be really easy.
0: Sure, just drink milk.
15: Just drink milk or, you know, eat a lot of green leafy vegetables and that sort of thing. But first of all, people don't do that.
0: Right.
15: And second of all, the quality of the calcium that comes from our diet has been decreasing in the last 50 years.
0: Really?
15: Yeah, because things like pasteurization, foods are irradiated, the calcium is leached from the soils, and people are taking medications that block it. So the actual calcium is not being absorbed in the body.
0: Okay.
15: And then you see people taking Tums and calcium supplements, you know, they buy at the health food store or drugstore.
0: Right, right.
15: But these calciums don't absorb in the body.
0: That's interesting.
15: For a couple of reasons. One, when you take an antacid that has the calcium in it, like a Tums, first of all, calcium does not absorb in the body unless it's in an acidic environment. But see, what happens when you take a Tum? Whoa. It's an antacid.
0: Oh, okay.
15: So even if you're getting calcium in the antacid itself, it's not being absorbed.
0: I see, because it has to be in an acid environment for it to be absorbed.
15: Exactly.
0: Okay.
15: Now, we have a product called the CalMax formula.
17: My CalMax formula is natural.
15: And the difference is that
17: it's a powder. And what happens is you put in hot water, and you mix it up, and you drink it down. So it's in a liquid instead of a pill.
15: And it absorbs into your system.
0: Wow. So that solves that problem then.
15: Well, yeah, because when calcium and magnesium are in a liquid state, it absorbs 10 times better than in any other state.
0: Wow, that's great. Matter of fact, yes, I'm reading the can right now. It says a fast-absorbing calcium and magnesium beverage powder.
17: Well, it comes down to absorption. One of the ways to tell if you're not absorbing calcium is take a look at what drugs you're taking. Are you on high blood pressure medication? Do you need something for your kidneys? Are you on pain medications? Do you need sleeping pills? If the calcium and especially the magnesium is being absorbed, you're not going to suffer from all these things. My CalMax formula does absorb incredibly in the body. 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I mean, this is really amazing.
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17: Oh, yeah. And Chris, listen, I'd like to do something very special for the listeners today. 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
16: Well, thank you for doing that, Dr. Pincus. 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If you're just joining us, I've got Dr. Michael Pincus on the phone today, and we're talking about something that we're all too familiar with these days, and that's stress. And we're finding out about the damage that everyday stress can do to our bodies, the warning signs that we should be aware of, and what we can do to alleviate and even eliminate the effects of stress. And Dr. Pincus, you were talking earlier about calcium and magnesium and how we need these nutrients in our bodies to fight the effects of stress, and how your CalMax formula can help us in this battle against stress. I'd like to talk for a minute about how the magnesium factors in. I mean, I'm starting to understand about the calcium, but what does magnesium do?
17: Well, we're talking about stress, and we're talking about stress affects the body. And first of all, in order to function at all, your body needs magnesium. It's probably, of all the vitamins I could list, magnesium is probably the most important vitamin on the planet right now.
0: I've not heard a whole lot about magnesium. I mean, why is magnesium so important?
17: There's over 325 biochemical reactions that magnesium is involved with. It's almost like a hormone.
0: Wow.
17: And, for example, with low levels of magnesium, your heart won't beat.
0: Ooh.
17: Very important factor in life.
0: Yeah,
17: right?
0: Yeah, I would say so.
17: Yeah, in fact, let me just read a list of some of the conditions associated with magnesium deficiencies.
0: Okay.
17: You have attention deficit disorder, Alzheimer's, anxiety, asthma, autism, chronic fatigue syndrome, congestive heart disease, constipation, diabetes, fibromyalgia, high blood pressure, insomnia, migraine headaches, multiple sclerosis, muscle cramps, Parkinson's, osteoporosis, and the list just goes on and on and on.
0: And this is associated with a lack of magnesium in the body?
17: Simply a lack of magnesium.
0: Holy cow.
17: So it's nothing to really mess around with. Now what happens is this. You need the magnesium in your body in order for the calcium to be absorbed.
0: Oh, so it's a necessary thing in order to get the first component, which is calcium.
17: That's right. They work in combination with each other. Now, there's many more practical applications of this CalMax formula.
0: Mm-hmm.
17: First of all, like I said, you drink it, so it gets into your system.
0: Okay.
17: And one of the first things we use it for in our clinic is for people who are under a lot of stress and they can't sleep well at night. It works better than anything I've ever seen for people that have trouble sleeping.
0: Really?
17: Because it relaxes your body, and you actually feel the relaxation after you drink a cup of the CalMax formula.
0: Hmm. Interesting.
17: Now, the other thing that it's really, really good for are people who are in pain.
0: Okay.
17: And I have a whole bunch of stories to tell you and case studies of people actually taking the CalMax formula and getting rid of pain. And this is including arthritic-type pain,
18: fibromyalgia, which is a form of arthritis, back pain, muscle spasms, migraine headaches. There's a whole category of areas I'd like to discuss with you.
19: Wow, that's fantastic. Some of those things that you've named seem to be age-related or things that we experience as we grow older. Is there a link there?
18: Yeah, there's a vicious circle that I'd like to discuss. What happens is that when a person has a magnesium deficiency, specifically magnesium, they don't absorb their foods well. And so they go into what we call malabsorption syndrome, which millions and millions of Americans have. And it's not like you feel sick or, you know, this or that. You might be over time just starting to feel more tired and tired and tired.
19: Mm-hmm.
18: And that's just a real gradual over time type of thing. And a lot of people justify that they're getting old and they just need more rest or whatever.
19: Right. That's what I would think.
18: Now, what happens is that when you get less absorption, you actually increase the deficiency in your system of magnesium.
19: Wow.
18: And that starts to take the calcium out of the bones. You start getting bone loss. You start getting muscle loss because it also reduces the muscle mass. And pretty soon, before you know it, you are feeling old.
19: Yeah.
18: And your body's actually starting to manifest it.
19: Wow. All due to a simple lack of these nutrients.
18: Calcium, magnesium. Now, let me tell you, and it is simple. The problem in being a doctor and a researcher is how do you get this into the system? The formula that we have, the CalMax formula, is so fantastic because it's in a powdered form. You take hot water and you put it in a cup, take a teaspoon of this powder and mix it in.
19: Yeah.
18: And you drink this cup down.
19: That's great. Well,
18: the absorption rate is really incredible because it actually goes right into your bloodstream.
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16: Well, if you're just joining us, I've got Dr. Michael Pincus on the phone today, and he's telling us about stress and how important it is to ensure that you've got the proper nutrients in your system, specifically calcium and magnesium, and how much of an impact that has on our overall health. So I guess one of the things that people should really be aware of is, because this isn't an instant thing that triggers you to say, oh, I'm sick, but, you know, instead happens gradually over time, it's very possible that people might not even be aware that there is a deficiency of calcium and magnesium in their body.
18: Well, that's the thing, is that deficiencies are not like, a water main breaking where you have a real noticeable thing.
19: Dr. Pincus, you had mentioned insomnia. We talked about that a little bit. What about back pain?
18: Calcium magnesium is excellent for back pain because the calcium goes into the muscles. Mm-hmm. The magnesium actually helps the transmitters in the nerve. And when you take this CalMax formula, many times it will calm your back pain.
19: Wow.
18: I know a couple years ago, I herniated a disc in my back.
19: Mm-hmm.
18: And I was trying everything, and I took out the CalMax formula. And I drank it, and I couldn't believe the difference. Within about a half hour, I was functional again.
19: Hmm.
18: Now, it wasn't completely gone, but I drank it over a 10-day period,
19: yeah.
18: And it completely alleviated the problem.
19: Now, what about heart disease?
18: Well, heart disease is something you have to watch out for, both dietarily and going down the genetic line.
19: Yeah.
18: And if anyone has any history of heart disease or you've even had bypass surgery, you should be on this CalMax formula. And I can't say that without enough emphasis because it's something that will completely give you a new lease on life.
19: Isn't that amazing? We had talked about arthritis. What about joint pain?
18: Well, the arthritic joints really respond to this. And I recently gave a can of this to a lady who was suffering from fibromyalgia, where she was having pain in just about every joint in her body.
19: Mm-hmm.
18: It could be in her knee, it could be in her neck, it could be in her elbow. And I gave it to her 1 week, and I saw her the next week, and I swear, Chris, I did not recognize her.
19: Really?
18: Just as a lady that was 64 years old, and the first time I saw her, she looked like she was 84 years old, and the week later, she was bright, she had a beautiful smile, her eyes were gleaming, and I honestly had to ask my wife who this lady was, and sure enough, she was the one who took a week of the formula, the CalMax formula, and she said she got a really good week of sleep for the first time in years.
19: Wow.
18: And that her pain was much better, and she ordered 3 more cans for me.
19: Wow.
18: And she was giving it out to her friend.
19: That's amazing.
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20: 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If you just tuned in, we're talking with Dr. Michael Pincus about stress and the negative effects that everyday stress has on your body, whether it's job stress, financial stress, family stress, any form of stress takes a serious physical toll on your body. And Dr. Pincus, you were talking about how your CalMax formula can help us in this battle against stress. And I guess this is something everyone should be aware of, whether you're 24 or 94.
18: Well, I've used it for many, many years as a younger person, and now as I'm aging as well, I use this, and it definitely helps me sleep better.
19: Mm-hmm.
18: It helps control the stress of the workaday world, and many people will just be amazed how this actually works. Because our formula has a chemical reaction that occurs before you actually ingest it.
19: Mm-hmm.
18: CalMax
17: is pre-dissolved. It doesn't get lodged in your system. And so what happens is that when people drink the CalMax, it's like an infusion into your body. It's like, whoa, it's like decompressing. And so people who are in pain, they take the CalMax, the calcium magnesium gets into the muscles, and it starts to relax it.
20: Dr. Pincus, you talked earlier about how stress affects your energy, and I'd like you to elaborate a little bit more on that subject, if you would. I mean, does stress really affect our energy levels?
17: Good question, because energy is like the biggest thing right now, like people, chronic fatigue syndrome, PMS, and fibromyalgia. It's like wiping people out. And that's the key to low energy, is a lot of it's caused by pain, feeling old, your joints don't move well. This kind of wipes you out. It drains your energy, and then you get tired and you go to sleep. Guess what? You don't sleep. Now, I'm telling you, like, common scenarios due to a lack of calcium and magnesium in your system. When you have the CalMax, and the first thing that happens, you take it 20 minutes before you go to bed,
20: mm-hmm.
17: you get a good night's sleep, and you wake up feeling refreshed, and your energy comes back.
20: Is CalMax safe? I mean, you're telling us how powerful CalMax is, and I'm just wondering if you can ever take too much, or if it's safe to take if you're already on any supplements or medications.
17: CalMax has never, ever been shown to interact poorly with any medication. Okay, it's 100% natural, it's safe. And, you know, our formula doesn't contain sugar, which is in a lot of calcium products, wheat, soy, gluten, lactose, or anything that people are trying to avoid. CalMax doesn't have any of that. But you see, the point is that if you're a person who's a diabetic, you're on high blood pressure, you've had bypass surgery, guess what? You are deficient. You are deficient in the calcium and magnesium.
19: Dr. Pincus, unfortunately, we're about out of time. Any parting thoughts? I mean, who can really benefit from this?
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21: Near the end of the Revolutionary War, George Washington received a letter from one of his own officers. Colonel Louis Nicola suggested that America might be better served by a monarchy, with Washington himself as king. Washington firmly rejected the idea. He had spent years leading Americans in a fight for independence from a monarchy. He would not see that victory end with America creating a king of its own. He understood that the cause of the revolution was greater than any one man. His example reminds us that power can be offered, earned, or taken, but character determines whether we use it for ourselves or remain faithful to something greater.
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24: I'm Daria Albinger. Rescue workers are working around the clock to find any survivors from this week's catastrophic flooding on Nepal's border with China.
25: A race against time to find survivors, with the death toll rising following the flooding disaster on the Nepal-China border. More than 600 people are confirmed dead. Another 2,500 people remain missing, among them 90 Americans. Rescue crews are still pulling out survivors caked in mud. The U.S. State Department says so far 5 Americans have been brought to safety.
24: That's Fox's Jackie Ibanez reporting. Bad weather is slowing the rescue efforts. President Trump's announced that the U.S. will take control of 65 billion barrels of Venezuelan oil reserves. He calls the deal historic. 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
26: 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Breaking news.
12: Southern California Edison customers will be receiving a $72 climate credit on their summer electricity bills. It's part of a California program that requires large facilities that produce greenhouse gas emissions to buy carbon pollution allowances. The measure of relief comes with customers likely paying their largest electricity bills of the year after running air conditioners and fans during the ongoing extreme heat. Larry Marino on The Answer with breaking news and talk you can trust.
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5: 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Thank you for your prayers. 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
9: Get it while the getting's good. Best food in Louisiana. Blood, sweat, and tears go in every little bowl full, right, boys?
10: That's right, Trudy.
9: Shelby, look at your little butt over here. Were you trying to sneak by us without buying some of our jumbo shrimp? They're hot and spicy, just like a nail.
11: Yes, you really should try one. We've already pulled their little heads off them and everything.
28: No thanks. I'm just killing time. Jackson's found a firearm. We may never see him again.
9: How about a glass of iced tea? It's the house wine of the South.
28: Perfect.
11: Oh, I'll come in.
9: Well, I bet your mama's happy you got home in time to make a festival.
28: Oh, I wouldn't miss the festival for the world.
9: Look at your family. All fine spuds as outgoing as ever. Louis brought his girlfriend home, and the nicest thing I can say about her is all her tattoos are spelled correctly.

everybody. This is Ed Hoffman, and welcome to the main event. Open up with that scene from Steel Magnolias from 1989. We lost Dolly Parton this week at age of 80. While I was not a huge Dolly Parton music fan, the first time I heard her was Here You Come Again in the 70s and, you know, a handful of duets. But her singing style was a little twangier than I like. But she sure had a personality. And this scene from Steel Magnolias just is an example of her spirit, her charm, her charisma. And she was a very charitable lady. She was a smart businesswoman. And she will be greatly missed by America and the world. We're going to talk about everything that's going on this week and everything that you should know and my opinion of it. I know we all have a right to our own opinions, and I just think everybody has a right to mine. 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All right. So you probably know there was a Supreme Court decision this week that had to do with election integrity, or perhaps you don't, depending on what news you watch. So we're going to be talking about all that in the first half, but to understand what the court's decision was, we have to back up and start at the beginning. At the center of this whole thing is an executive order President Trump signed back on March 31st. We're talking about Executive Order 14399, which the White House called Ensuring Citizenship Verification and Integrity in Federal Elections. We're verifying that everyone who casts a ballot is legally eligible. We're just making sure everyone who votes is, one, a living person, not dead, and two, a legal United States citizen, not undocumented. That seems like a no-brainer to me, but Democrats can't think that simply. They say, hey, you know what? If you're an American citizen, you get to vote, and if you're not, you don't get to vote. And we should make sure that that law's enforced. But as you can imagine, a bunch of blue states aren't going to like an executive order about election integrity if it comes from Donald Trump. So, of course, those states sued because that's just what blue states do, apparently. They cited objections to three specific provisions in the executive order. The first one, the provision that instructs the Department of Homeland Security to create lists of all adult U.S. citizens in each state and send those list to each state at least 60 days before the federal election. Reason for that is you can compare your voter rolls with the list of legal citizens. There's also, by 60 days, you've got time if there are some legitimate corrections that need to be made that could be done. That seems good to me, and it's give the resources to the state. Okay, the second provision is one that requires the U.S. Postal Service to help by getting the voter list from the states and monitoring all mail-in and absentee ballots as they come in, which seems like it would be very difficult
in the old days, but now with AI and all this technology, probably pretty easy. USPS would also be required to identify unusual patterns, detect potential voter fraud, and generate investigative leads for federal government to go after fraudsters. You know, like they see ballots being mailed out, 100 ballots to the same address, name variations, and, you know, sending 6 ballots to someone named Edwin that's also named Ed, that's also named Eddie, that's also named whatever else I would call. But that seems to me that post off part of the finding the fraud, not part of helping the fraud. The third provision that commands the Attorney General of the United States is to investigate and or press charges against state and local officials who let someone cast a ballot if they are not in their state's list of enrolled voters. I got one comment on that. Duh. The lawsuit came quickly, of course, because these blue state governments act like they have nothing better to do than sue the White House. It was filed on April 3rd, 4 days after Trump gave the order. The suit was filed by a group of 23 states, and guess which one volunteered to be the leader? You guessed it. It's ours. From the office of California Attorney General Rob Bonta, here's the press release. Attorney General Bonta co-leads lawsuit challenging President Trump's executive order restricting mail-in voting, exerting federal control over elections. California Attorney General Rob Bonta today co-led a coalition of 23 attorneys general and the governor of Pennsylvania, that's Josh Shapiro, in filing a lawsuit challenging President Donald Trump's recent executive order, which unlawfully attempts to interfere with states' constitutional authority to administer elections by restricting voter eligibility and mailing lists of voters pre-authorized by the federal government. The power to regulate elections belongs primarily to the states, and the president has no constitutional authority to make or alter laws governing federal elections. Why would anyone want to object to this? Unless they want to cheat. Just a little common sense there. The press release goes on. The coalition, that means the 23 states suing, asked the court to declare specified provisions of the executive order unlawful and void. If not enjoined, the coalition argues that the states will suffer significant, imminent, and irreparable injuries. Oh my God. What would those injuries be? Like allowing the people to choose who they want to lead their country? Lead their state, lead their city, lead their county? We don't want to have that. They want to have the Democrats in Sacramento decide everything. You know, just think about how the votes came out in June. Remember Spencer Pratt at the top of the polls, and somehow the current mayor who let half of the city burn down while she was in Africa and didn't require that things be safeguarded, like filling up reservoirs to push water out to the fire hydrants. You know, and in the top two was Spencer Pratt and the current mayor, Karen Bass. And then all of a sudden, as we went in the coming weeks, the gap changed, and then her Muslim Democrat socialist assistant outdid Spencer Pratt, which doesn't seem normal to me. Hey, you know, based on the voters, what they did on June 3rd, these were the results. But let's take a couple of weeks to decide all these mail-in votes and see what we can do to change that, because we don't want Spencer Pratt running the city of Los Angeles, because then we're not going to have as much corruption and we can make money off of. It then quotes Bonta, "Once again, President Trump is trying to rewrite the rules of our elections, but he lacks the authority to do so, full stop," said Attorney General Rob Bonta. "The latest executive order is just another unlawful attempt to restrict voting, fueled by Trump's fear of losing upcoming midterm elections and based wholly on unfounded allegations of voter fraud." Really? Unfounded? Is he serious? Then we get a quote from Newsom. "Trump is lighting democracy on fire with every harmful and hateful action he pursues. California will not sit idle while he tries to limit which American citizens can participate in our democracy," said California Governor Gavin Newsom. "No one is above the U.S. Constitution. See you in court, Mr. President." Well, they're not going to sit back while they try to limit
which American citizens can participate in our democracy. That's not what he's doing. He's not limiting which American citizens. He's just saying only American citizens can vote. If you just flew in here from China, you don't get to vote in American elections. Or if you just crossed the border from Mexico, you don't get to vote until you become a citizen. So throughout the summer, the suit has moved through the courts. In June, a federal judge in Massachusetts sided with the 23 states by blocking all three provisions. Trump administration appealed that ruling, arguing that the state suit was premature. The U.S. Court of Appeals for the First Circuit declined to pause it. The Trump administration then asked the Supreme Court for an emergency stay to temporarily block the lower court ruling while the appeal moved forward. And that brings us to what happened this week. The Supreme Court allowed the stay, which means the executive order can take effect while the appeal proceeds. I'll just summarize how they rationalize the decision. The majority, in this case, all six conservative justices, released a 10-page opinion that said it was too soon for the courts to consider the state's challenge because the executive order has not yet been carried out. Obviously, Trump hopes to be able to carry it out by November. And since it hasn't been carried out yet, the states have not suffered the kind of injury that allows their lawsuit to move forward. If someone sues you, they have to claim an injury of some sort. But this suit is based on the fear of an injury that hasn't happened yet. It's not even guaranteed to happen at all. Leave it to Democrats to decide what makes a good lawsuit. So remember the lawsuit in 2021 over the 2020 election? Maybe they started in 2020 before Biden got inaugurated. Remember the suit and they say, hey, you know, there's allegations of fraud in Georgia, in Pennsylvania, in Nevada, and all these different states. And everyone's on TV is telling you, oh, the courts ruled against the Trump administration. They ruled against all this stuff. They didn't rule against anything. They just said they wouldn't hear it because they didn't have standing. Standing meaning they have to prove that they lost something. And since it was kind of a gray area, you know, again, what's the damage if Biden becomes president? Well, we don't know what that's going to be, but it could potentially be. So it's the same thing, which is good for Democrats when it's on their side, but not so good when they have to actually abide by the law. So what happens next? Well, immediately after the Supreme Court decision was released, California once again tried to be

this press release. Governor Newsom announces intent for California to sue Trump administration over the latest attack on voting. New legislation introduced to defend democracy. Yeah, exactly. Governor Gavin Newsom today responded to U.S. Supreme Court allowing the Trump administration to pursue its executive order related to mail-in ballots. It has this quote from Newsom. The Supreme Court just let the Trump administration move ahead, for now, with its plan to disenfranchise voters across the country. California will be suing again to block these Orwellian rules from being implemented. It's trying to disenfranchise voters across the country. I think it's trying to just say, hey, if you're a legal voter, you get the vote, no one else. I would think as a voter, even if you're a Democrat, you would want that to be because the more illegal people that are allowed to vote, the smaller it makes your vote. And it's already so many people that say, well, my vote doesn't count. You know, it's just one vote. It's not really going to make a difference. And with that attitude, a lot of people don't vote. It explains Newsom and state lawmakers are trying to get two new bills passed to ensure California continues to defend democracy as new threats from Donald Trump and his election rigging allies emerge. So be on the lookout for these two bills. The first one is AB 282, Assembly Bill 282, which establishes two new felonies. The felonies are when someone seizes or causes seizure of ballots, election records, or certified voting technology before election results are certified. It would be punishable by up to 3 years in prison. That doesn't apply to what Chad Bianco did in Riverside County because the election was already certified. And the second one is when someone in position of authority directs someone they're supervising to do these same things, that would be punishable by up to 4 years in prison. All right. Okay, the second bill trying to push through is Senate Bill 259, which establishes one new felony. When a person in position of authority directs another person subject to their supervision to interfere with a ballot's delivery to a voter, or interferes with the ballots returned to a local election officials. Additionally, it adds a misdemeanor punishing anyone who interferes with the delivery of the mail-in ballot to the voter. So it punishes the person who supervises an employee or a subordinate to block the mail-in votes either out to the voter or in from the voter. And then it also gives a misdemeanor to the one who carries it out because they shouldn't be expected to follow orders. The press release calls these two bills election protection package. Yeah, they should call it keeping options to cheat open. Here's the big pitch. This election protection package, legislative package, builds on lessons learned from recent actions and threats to interfere with election administration, ensuring California has the strongest legal protections in the nation to safeguard every lawful vote. Well, should we use an example of what Chad Bianco did? You know, there was alleged ballot counting discrepancies, and he seized the votes to do an investigation because somebody alleges fraud, and someone's supposed to investigate that. So they did it. And what did Rob Bonta, the attorney general, do? He tried to say it's not lawful for anybody to investigate fraud in this state. And, of course, they went to the California Supreme Court this week. Hopefully we'll hear results next week and we'll talk more about that. If you can believe it, we're not even done. Because this press release also reminded us that 2 months ago, Newsom allocated our tax dollars to pay for all kinds of tools for election rigging. Election protection. In his final budget, the governor and legislature included several key investments in state's election system. $29 million for increased staffing, technology and equipment upgrades, and purchases for counties to speed up counting and increase capacity. I'm all about increasing the speed of votes being counted, but maybe we should just stop having mail-in voting and say election day is election day. And absentee ballots, which you have to have a good reason for, those have to be in by election day. That would solve a lot of that problem. And of course, if they do that, then there's less opportunity for them to cheat by saying, we're 5,000 votes behind. Well, let's just bring in

0: 6,000 more votes for the person we want to win. Then they allocated $5 million for voter outreach and education at the county level to help Californians know resources and tools available in their community. So $5 million to send out a bunch of flyers to tell people that they have resources and tools to read about these propositions, which the attorney general is going to word specifically so you don't understand it. And of course, most people just throw them away anyway. And in my opinion, California voters don't look at anything. They don't research anything. They just go, oh, that commercial said vote no on Prop 39. And okay, so I'm going to vote no. I don't know why. I don't understand what the impact of it is. I don't know what this is going to do or what the effect's going to be to this cause. They just vote with no information, misinformation, or lack of information. The last one is a $5 million for a voter outreach and education at the statewide level via the Office of Secretary of State. So you're going to have some local governments doing some stuff, and then you're going to have the state out there issuing another $5 million worth of flyers. And then the last $750,000 to support statewide efforts to combat mis- and disinformation to ensure that state is prepared to guard against federal interference. How much federal interference do you see? This one's just trying to say, hey, we're going to limit how much you can cheat. It doesn't mean that's interference. And remember a couple weeks ago, we talked about Rob Bonta rewording Proposition 39 on the voter information pamphlet. And it's voter integrity. It's supposed to say, hey, this keeps illegals from voting. This ensures that everyone who's voting is legal and has the right to do so. And of course, he reworded it to say this limits people from being able to vote. So California voters are going to read the thing. Oh, this limits people's ability to vote. And they're not going to go any farther and they're going to vote no against this thing. I hope that's not the case. You want to vote yes on 39. So Newsom just allocated 29, 39, almost $40 million for stupid stuff on elections that would be so much easier and less expensive to do if they just use their brains. Here's Newsom back in June when all this was being negotiated.
1: Well, it's the whole thing. We, as they say about Trump all the time, he's an invasive species. We've never been up against something like this. And he's just not, he's just winding up. I mean, he doesn't believe in fair and free elections. He believes in competitive authoritarianism. He wants an outcome along the lines of Putin, you know, 87.3% to 4.3%. It's a fair and free election from Trump's perspective. And he's become so delusional that I think he's almost starting to believe in his own BS about winning all these elections. And he won in California and he won, in 2020. It's madness.
0: What an eloquent idiot. It's not madness to think that California people noticed that Biden was senile and wasn't capable of being the president of the United States. It's not madness at all. It's not madness to think that this whole COVID thing was designed to create all mail-in votes across the country so it could be rigged. It's not madness at all. And even if you are in a position where you say, well, we don't have any proof that happened, we have a lot of proof that it happened, but the biggest deal is if we don't have election integrity, what good are our elections? It's not a question of the federal government trying to rig things. They're trying to keep the states from interfering with the actual votes. It's common sense to me. I think that anyone who actually thinks about this and what it means, any logically thinking person with a logically thinking brain would side with what Trump's doing. So anyway, I'm all out of time for the first half of the main event, and I don't have enough time to get started on our next subject. So before we do that, I'm going to go to 5 minutes of traffic, weather, sports, and commercials, and I'll be right back with lots more. Hi, this is Ed Hoffman with United American Mortgage and host of The Main Event, heard weekends here on AM 590 The Answer. Well, the Federal Reserve has finally started slowly dropping the interest rates last month and are expected to do it again two more times before the end of the year. How does this affect mortgage rates? It affects them indirectly. And the mere expectation of rate reductions have the mortgage rates drifting down slowly, but still drifting down. 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
7: After a rise in serious and deadly crashes, Orange County is treating e-bikes like guns. Here's Daniel Martindale.
8: 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A flyer says the event is designed to buy back safety. Authorities say e-bikes can also be a deadly weapon.
7: Larry Marino on The Answer with breaking news and talk you can trust.
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0: Welcome back to part two of the main event. My name's Ed Hoffman with United American Mortgage. I don't talk a lot about real estate and finance on the radio, but that's what I do full time, except for when I'm on vacation or sleeping or doing the radio show. So if you want to get information on real estate or financing, whether that's refinancing a piece of property that you own in California or another state, or it's you'd like to purchase a property that you don't own yet in California or another state, call me toll free at 855-640-2020. If you want to get information on one of them reverse mortgage things to help bridge the gap between how many years you have left and how much money you have left in your life to enhance your retirement years, then 855-640-2020. And if you're not sure about that reverse mortgage thing, go on to edhoffman.net/options. Whole reverse mortgage quiz there that will give you the myths and the realities of how these things work. Anyway, so if you need to get information, edhoffman.net or 855-640-2020. Okay, so in the first half, we talked about all the stuff that's going on with the attorney general and the election integrity. Now we're going to talk about what's going on with the Democrat Party and Hakeem Jeffries meeting with Jared Kushner. Some people on the left are condemning the House Minority Leader for taking a meeting with a chief diplomatic advisor to the President of the United States. That alone is ridiculous. Why is that a problem? Taking a meeting, because bipartisan is prohibited in today's politics. You're not allowed to have friends in the opposite party, and you're not allowed to have common thoughts. So if someone's a Democrat and they think that election integrity is important, and someone's a Republican and they think election integrity is important, they can't agree on it because the Democrats don't want to agree with anything that has to do with the Republicans, and certainly Donald Trump. So they just hate him so much that they hate Donald Trump more than they love United States of America. In this case, we're talking about Minority Leader Hakeem Jeffries meeting with the president's son-in-law, Jared Kushner, who was a chief White House advisor to Trump in the first term, but is now only part of the team advising the president on diplomatic matters like Iran and participating in the negotiations. Hence his current title, Special Envoy for Peace. As you may know, Mr. Kushner is a Jewish American, and the left doesn't know what to do with Jews right now. Not just Israelis, but American Jews, especially rich ones. It's a big problem for them. And of course, do I think that all the anti-Semitism is going to make Jewish people switch over to Republican, to voting common sense and voting red? I would sure hope so, but I have my doubts. And coming from a Jewish family, I can tell you, it's just you're Jewish, so you're a Democrat. And a bunch of them have logically thinking brains and go, why? Why am I doing that? Well, it's just because we've always done tradition. So they can't control the DSA candidates who either spew anti-Semitism themselves or associated with people who do. And that's in addition to the fact that even the mainstream Democrats rarely like to be seen as, quote, working with the Trump administration. You know, like people in the government used to work together side by side. So if you remember Gretchen Whitmer, the Democrat governor of Michigan, went to the White House to get something resolved that was good for her state. And as she walked through the press room or walked through whatever room it was, she held up her folder so they wouldn't be able to get a picture of her in the presence of Donald Trump. So it's just embarrassing that these people are so petty. But Jeffries seems to understand that if he becomes speaker in November, he needs someone on Trump's team to connect with him. Although, frankly, Hakeem does not have the speakership in the bag yet. Right now, no one who is worth listening to is predicting a blue wave or a red wave. It remains to be seen how the independents and moderate Democrats will vote when they have to choose between a Republican they don't agree with and a DSA candidate with zany ideas and zero experience. But regardless, it seems Hakeem is doing what he thinks he needs to do in the event things go his way. The meeting was first reported by the New York Times. Representative Hakeem Jeffries, Democrat of New York and the minority leader, met privately in recent weeks with Jared Kushner, President Trump's son-in-law and top outside advisor, and discussed potential areas of common ground, according to five people with knowledge of the meeting. The rare engagement was held in a private space in New York City offered by a mutual friend of the two men. Through aides, neither man would comment on the session, which was described by one person with knowledge of it as a broad conversation on a range of topics. So these two get together and just say, hey, you know, this is what we want to do. Okay, well, that's what we want to do. Okay, well, realize that this is the reason, blah, blah, blah. They're having a conversation. That's how business is done. That's how politics should be done. That's how the world progresses. We talk to each other. According to the anonymous aides who talked to Axios, they discussed housing, immigration, and affordability, with Kushner suggesting Jeffries meet with the White House Chief of Staff, Susie Wiles. Still, it's the timing underscored that those around Mr. Trump were well aware of the likelihood of a Democratic-led House and trying to foster as much of a working relationship as possible before any change. Mr. Jeffries is in line to be Speaker, were Democrats to win the majority. A working relationship? Oh, no, we can't have that. We don't want to have a working relationship between anybody. You can remember when Tip O'Neill was the Speaker of the House, Democrat, and Ronald Reagan, and they had lots of time together talking and laughing and being from opposite sides of the spectrum. When Newt Gingrich was there, same thing. And I think Newt Gingrich was Speaker of the House during Bill Clinton's administration, and they worked together. So hard to imagine that's a thing of the past. This is what Tommy Vietor, an Obama aide and one of the hosts of Pod Save America, tweeted to his audience. Jared Kushner has no actual government job. He just uses his family connections to get money from Gulf autocrats and fund corrupt deals. The only way Representative Jeffries should work with him is with demands for documents and subpoenas. What a moron. What a moron. This was an Obama aide. All right. So other criticisms coming from New Yorkers in Hakeem's home turf. This is radio host Charlemagne, also known as Charlemagne the God, pointing out that Democrats are always trying to pin regular Americans against each other because of politics. Meanwhile, they managed to stay friendly with Republicans. Good point.
1: Yo, Hakeem, we don't believe you. You need more people.
2: Yeah.
1: Okay? Jared Kushner's not even a government official, right? He's just, what, one of Trump's top advisors, right? I mean, to me, this is yet another example why Democrats and Republicans need to stop being so extreme with their rhetoric, like, you know, saying people are threats to democracy and fascists and crooks. When you say that and then have private meetings working with them, it undermines all of that. And that's why Hakeem is getting this smoke. That's why he's getting this backlash. I also don't understand, but the people with the power, their political relationships, they seem to always remain cordial. And that's why both parties have a crisis of political legitimacy, because we don't believe none of them.
0: So in other words, what he's saying is the meeting wouldn't be any issue at all if the Democrats would stop their rhetoric and the Republicans. Well, you know, the Republicans are just reacting to the idiocy of the Democrat Party. But the Democrats are so fierce against anything Donald Trump administration does. And then all of a sudden they start having meetings together and it seems to stir up something. Well, it shouldn't stir up anything. People have to talk to each other to run this country. And of course, that's just not the way Democrats expect things. As for elected Democrats, so far only one has managed to figure out how to answer questions about the meeting. Chris Van Hollen of Maryland, best known as the senator who'd sipped margaritas or water, so he claims, with Kilmar Abrego-Garcia. Van Hollen was asked about it Sunday on Meet the Press, where he struggled to say he believes Democrats and Republicans can work together, while making sure he talked about data centers and Trump's handling of Iran instead.
3: Let me ask you about a new headline in the New York Times reporting that House Democratic Leader Hakeem Jeffries met privately with Jared Kushner and discussed potential areas of common ground. Do you see places where Democrats could work with this White House and find some common ground on some policy issues, Senator?
4: I wish I could say yes. I wish I could say yes when it comes to data centers, because Republicans talk out of both sides of their mouth on this issue. So I think we need to be level with voters directly on things like data centers and not play games. So look, this has been a lawless Trump administration. They've been out of control, and Donald Trump has broken his essential first promises, which was to focus on lowering prices and keeping us out of wars. He's done the opposite. We're in an illegal war in Iran, and prices are going up. Broken promises, betrayal.
3: Given that, do you support the fact that Leader Jeffries met with Jared Kushner?
4: Look, I'm in favor of people meeting with whoever they want to discuss ideas, but it's one thing to have a meeting. It's another thing to see something real come out of that.
0: Wow. Remember this quote from Jerry Maguire? The key to this business is personal relationships. The key to everything is personal relationships. That's the United States of America. And of course, Van Hollen had to sneak in there. Well, I wish they could find common ground on data centers. What does data centers have anything to do with what they asked him? Nothing. Most other sitting Democrats are keeping their mouths shut about this meeting, maybe because they value bipartisanship the way they're supposed to. But as always, some will speak anonymously so they don't get in trouble with their party leadership when they speak their mind. From Axios on Wednesday, inside the backlash over Jeffries Kushner meeting, House Minority Leader Hakeem Jeffries' longstanding tensions with the party's left flank resurfaced this week after news broke of a meeting with President Trump's son-in-law, Jared Kushner. Jeffries will have to make nice with the left next year if Democrats win back the House with only a narrow majority. Blow-ups like this are not helping. House Democrats and Democratic congressional aides speaking on the condition of anonymity, again, so they don't get in trouble, to offer candid thoughts about their party's leader, questioned why Jeffries met with someone who has no official role in the administration. But he does have the president's ear. And this, I go back to wives and husbands of government officials. Those people matter because those people are talking in their spouse's ears at night while they're laying in bed or while they're having dinner. And there's an opinion there. You know, it's like they say in My Big Fat Greek Wedding, the man is the head of the family, but the woman is the neck. So he can turn the head any direction she wants. And that's the fact. But it also applies to, hey, you've got the president's son-in-law who he respects and admires and listens to. And having a common ground with him could help a lot. So of all the people he could meet with, this strikes me as odd, said one lawmaker. I wouldn't think Kushner would be the main guy to do that. Strange. They have a relationship, a senior House Democrat told Axios, noting that they worked on criminal justice together during Trump's first term. Wow, they worked on something together, and now they have a relationship. Imagine that. They have a relationship, and they felt comfortable talking to each other. Lawmakers and aides also said Jeffries has not issued any private Democratic caucus-wide explanation for the meeting. And what if he wants to meet with his wife or one of his kids? Does he have to issue a Democratic caucus-wide explanation for meeting with his wife? Hey, I'm going to lunch with my wife. I'm going to lunch with one of my kids. Oh, what's the reason for that meeting? Well, my son wants to borrow some money. Or, hey, my wife wants to know about going on vacation or whatever the case may be. Why does there need to be a Democratic caucus explanation for any meeting? He did, however, put on a green polo and matching green hat to give an urgent explanation about it to his Instagram followers on Tuesday.
2: I want to give you a little real talk on this Jared Kushner situation. He asked for a meeting, and I took it to discuss the affordability crisis that exists that is not a hoax. At the same period of time, I shouldn't have to say it, but I am. No one is going to get a pass. We're going to hold every single member of the Trump cartel accountable beginning on day one. If you're stealing from the American people, shortchanging the American people, or screwing over the American people, you're going to be held accountable. We're going to follow the facts, apply the law, and be guided by the Constitution, beginning on day one, and hold the crooks accountable.
0: Well, notice the Trump cartel. The Trump cartel, come on. That's just trying to stir crap up. And I thought it was the Trump administration that's the one that's saying, we're going to hold accountable people that are stealing from the American people or screwing over the American people. But when they try to enforce fraud investigations and hold people accountable, the Democrats are the ones that get in the way. Rob Bonta, Waltz and his attorney general in Minnesota. Then he went on to CNN and told Wolf Blitzer pretty much the same thing while tacking on some additional bloviating. See if you can figure out what the buzzwords are this week. One of them is clearly Trump cartel, and the other one sounds like a subliminal message.
5: So did you accomplish anything specific during this meeting with Kushner?
6: No, it was just a high-level topical conversation, particularly focused on affordability, as well as the housing bill that was recently passed and enacted into law as a foundation for the type of thing that perhaps can be built upon moving forward. By the way, that housing affordability bill that ultimately became law, notwithstanding the president's refusal to sign it, was driven by the strong leadership of Maxine Waters on the House side and Senator Elizabeth Warren on the Senate side of the Capitol, because Democrats are committed to getting things done whenever and wherever possible. At the same period of time, as I've mentioned, nobody's getting a pass because we're determined to make sure, beginning on day one, that we hold every single member of the Trump cartel accountable, beginning on day one.
0: So the buzzwords, Trump cartel, the one he's used both times, and I'm sure we'll hear that across the Democrat spectrum over the next weekend. And the subliminal message he keeps talking about, on day one. Yeah, you're making a big assumption that on day one you're going to be the speaker. And he talks about the affordable housing thing that was bipartisanly passed, and Trump just said he wasn't going to sign it until they passed the SAFE Act. And what that was designed to increase housing supply, cutting red tape and streamlining environmental reviews and easing regulations that slow down construction. All those things are local. They're not federal. Curb corporate buyers, implements restrictions on institutional investors like BlackRock from that own more than 350 or more single family homes from buying up single family housing stock. Okay, that bipartisan. Incentivize local reforms, creates competitive grant programs to reward local governments and tribes adopting zone changes and streamline permitting. Seems to me that's what Trump was talking about back to 2 years ago when the big fire started. The big fire burned down half of L.A. He said, we got to cut the red tape. This is all Elizabeth Warren and Maxine Waters pushing this stuff. Modernized programs, authorize the Home Investment Partnerships program and streamlines inspection requirements to expand choices for housing voucher holders. I guess that means Section 8 people. And then it goes on. But, you know, apparently it became law because they've got 10 days from the time the House and the Senate pass it for Trump to either veto it or sign it. And if it doesn't, it automatically becomes law. So I don't think Trump was against it. He was just trying to push them to pass the SAVE Act, basically federal election integrity. Okay, so let's go on. We have an update on Iran this week when Treasury Secretary Scott Bessent said the U.S. is launching a new campaign to isolate the Iranian regime. It has a cool name and it's a good goal, but we've been watching some version of this movie for a while now. Let's find out what's new this week and talk about it. From the White House press release on Monday, Operation Economic Outcast, Total Isolation of Iranian Regime. Today, the Trump administration unleashed Operation Economic Outcast with an unprecedented campaign to sever every remaining economic lifeline sustaining the Islamic Republic of Iran. After President Trump and the overwhelming might of the U.S. military dismantled Iran's military capabilities and crippled its nuclear program, America's entering the endgame with single greatest financial offensive ever mounted against an adversary. Entering the endgame sounds very aspirational. We've certainly heard versions of it before. Next week, we're going to talk in specifics about the endgame in great detail. In announcing this campaign, Bessent said that countries and companies doing business with Iran will face the wrath of the Trump administration. That means we're sanctioning more than 60 entities, people, and vessels across the world that enable the Iranian regime to procure nuclear technology, earn revenue from oil, and carry out cyber operations. Bessent says the goal is to create conditions for the regime collapse, which is what the Iranian people want. They don't want the United States to take it over. They just get rid of our government. Let us install a new one that's normal democratic government instead of this religious crazies. Will this work? We're not saying it will or won't. But if it succeeds, it'll be the largest ever economic isolation campaign in history. Now, we don't necessarily know all the details here. They're keeping some things under wrap, as they should. In Bessent's announcement, he gave a few specific examples of actions we'll be taking. Mostly the diplomatic ones, like asking countries to close down foreign branches of Bank Melli, Iran's largest state-owned bank, which operates branches in United Kingdom, France, and Germany, among other European countries. and calling various world leaders to request they stop doing business with Iran. That's Trump's role. Did anyone think that Trump wasn't already doing that? I figured he was, because he's talking. That's one of the reasons I think he keeps giving Iran the pass and giving them time to play this thing out and work a deal, is because he doesn't want to come across as a vicious dictator trying to overturn governments. Even though that's what we want to do, he's getting all the world leaders to be on his side, that Iran is just off the hook. They're not capable of participating in the world without bullying people and killing their own people and doing stuff that nobody thinks is okay. The announcement also says that any entity that facilitates money laundering on behalf of Iran will be removed from the U.S. dollar system. Okay, that one's a pretty good one. But Bessent didn't outline specific steps the U.S. would take against individual countries, including China, which buys a lot of Iranian oil. They bought up to 80% of Iran's oil exports last year. Trump is very careful when it comes to dealing with Xi, and Xi is scheduled to visit the White House next month. So this is very tricky. The president will probably be asked about the China piece a lot in the coming days. And, you know, thinking of these tricky ideas, would you rather have Trump dealing with this or Kamala Harris or Joe Biden? You need someone who knows how to negotiate, that knows how to keep relationships open, that knows how to talk to people and can play the politics, can play the deals. You know, it's the art of the deal. Donald Trump, if you haven't read that book, do yourself a favor and read it. It's inspiring. I mean, it's from, I think, the 80s or the 90s, but still very pertinent. All the things that he talks about in there, very pertinent. And he's saying them as a private citizen. In any case, here's Scott Bessent announcing the operation.
7: Iran now faces a very clear choice with only two paths before them: complete global isolation and a subsistence economy, or a path back to normalcy with an opportunity to rejoin the global economy. Today, we are launching Operation Economic Outcast to foreclose every other option available to the Iranian regime. Treasury has mapped every node, every facilitator, and every network that Iran has used to smuggle oil and evade sanctions. Beginning today, the actions of Treasury and other agencies will tighten the noose and block every potential source of revenue that funds the IRGC and the evil Iranian regime.
0: So the end game, the goal of this is to create enough problems economically in Iran that the people will uprise and overthrow the regime, or they'll just leave. I don't think it's going to work by itself. I think we also need to figure a way to get arms to the citizens so they have a fighting chance to overcome the IRGC. But certainly they don't use enough oil of their own to sell it to themselves. That, as far as I know, is their only economic play in Iran is oil. And of course, it wouldn't have gotten to that point if we didn't have all the tree huggers that won't let people drill in the United States and offshores and all that stuff. The world should never have been so dependent on the Middle East, because they're just not friendly with everybody else. Or maybe they would have had to develop a friendly nature and say, hey, you know, we want you to buy our oil. Wait, but the United States will sell us the oil, and they're not troublemakers. Oh, yeah, but okay, maybe we'll start being nice to people, and it'll be a better situation for the whole world. But that's common sense, and there's no common sense in politics. There's no common sense in the world these days. Anyway, so I'm all out of time for this episode of The Main Event, so keep your eyes open, keep your brain turned on, and pay attention to what's going on. And my name's Ed Hoffman. Thanks for listening to The Main Event, and I'll be back again with you next week. Hi, this is Ed Hoffman with United American Mortgage and host of The Main Event, heard weekends here on AM590 The Answer. Well, the Federal Reserve has finally started slowly dropping the interest rates last month and are expected to do it again two more times before the end of the year. How does this affect mortgage rates? It affects them indirectly. 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
13: I'm Roxanne Evans. President Trump calling it the biggest oil deal in history. The U.S. to control a large share of Venezuelan reserves. Fox's Mike Emanuel.
14: He says the deal secures more than 65 billion barrels of the South American country's oil reserves.
13: The president says it could mean lower prices at the pump. President Trump is also putting economic pressure on Iran.
15: The Trump administration says it'll do whatever it takes to cut off Iran's access to the global economy. And now the Treasury Department says it's going to shut down a back door which allowed Iran to access the U.S. financial system.
13: That's Fox's Mark Meredith. This comes just ahead of the G20 summit in North Carolina. The Seneca Nation firing back at President Trump's Lake America order, calling for it to be overturned. And Lake Ontario to remain. 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
16: A suspect in a stabbing that wounded a grocery store employee in Sherman Oaks is behind bars. A 30-year-old is being held on $1.1 million bail on suspicion of attempted murder Wednesday. It happened outside a Pavilion store on Ventura Boulevard as an employee was taking out the trash. Police have not said if the stabbing was random or targeted. 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
22: 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And guess what? Not one of them has lost a single penny. Let me say that again. Not a single client of mine has lost any of their money, even during the worst market crash since the Great Depression. Can your stockbroker, mutual fund, portfolio manager, or financial planner say the same thing? If they can, you really do owe them a debt of gratitude. But chances are that you're wishing you had someone that did not lose your money. You're probably thinking right now, why am I paying all of these fees and why is my so-called financial advisor making money on my retirement even when my account goes down? You pay them to grow your money and to keep it safe, not to lose your money and to put you in a position where you could possibly run out of money in retirement. You know, I ask my clients all the time, are you prepared for a 30-year retirement? Can your portfolio withstand 3 market crashes over the next 30 years. That's an average of 1 every 10 years. We typically see a bear market about every 4 to 6 years. But if you plan to retire in your 60s, it's very likely that you could experience 3 market storms over the course of your retirement. Is your portfolio prepared to handle it? Here's a promise that will help you sleep better at night. If you decide to call me for my no obligation retirement analysis, I promise to offer you solutions where you get to participate in market gains, but never in market losses. I also promise that my solutions will include an option to create tax-free income for you in retirement, and that's income that you can never outlive, that comes to you month after month after month, year after year after year, 100% tax-free. If I haven't piqued your interest yet, I'm not sure what else to tell you. But if you saved at least $100,000 for retirement and you're ready to get off the market roller coaster and learn how you can protect a portion of your assets from future losses, then give me a call right now for a free no obligation retirement analysis, or simply text the word market to 909-321-9737. That's 909-321-9737, and we'll send you out a free report to show you exactly what you need to do during the next market correction. I can show you how to get up to 10% or more first-year returns on your deposit. You can even take advantage of our optional income maximizer program that guarantees 7.5% growth every year for up to 10 years for a lifetime of income that you can never outlive. All you have to do is give me a call now at 909-321-9737. That's 909-321-9737. One of the things that my clients love about our strategic planning is that we do not allow your retirement to be a victim of random timing. I specialize in working with no market risk strategies. That is money that's safe from market risk and that you cannot afford to lose. But it's also money that you cannot afford to risk to the randomness of market timing. So not only can I guarantee you will not be subject to market declines and provide you with an income you can't outlive, I may even be able to increase the quality of your life by helping you avoid all the stress that comes with up to 50% of your retirement being gone in a single year. Don't you have better things to do than watch the market and live with anxiety over your retirement? You know, Warren Buffett, one of the greatest investors that the world has ever known, he even told his own shareholders that to expect a 50% decline in the value of Berkshire Hathaway stock. He said it's not only inevitable, but he cannot stop it. So if he's expecting a 50% decrease in the value of Berkshire Hathaway stock, and he's one of the most successful investors in the history of the world, what do you think that means for our portfolios? What do you think that means for your retirement? It means that you possibly could lose 50% as well. And that's why so many people are so anxious in times like these. You know, it's because your retirement is based on a myth. There was an article in Forbes magazine that was titled, "Let's Bury the Myth of Averages." In this article, it said the biggest myth is that the stock market returns on average about 10% a year. He mentions that this figure has been baked into so many retirement plans that you would think that it was scientific fact, like the chemical composition of water, that it was something that was absolutely 100% irrefutable. But here's the question you should ask yourself. First of all, it's not a fact that the stock market averages 10% a year. And even if it did, the average really means nothing as it relates to dollars in your bank account. But that's neither here nor there. Let's assume the stock market is going to give you the so-called 10% return over the next 10 to 20 years. Is it really worth the risk of a 50% loss for the possibility of a 10% return? What if you could get a guaranteed 7.5% for a lifetime of income you cannot outlive without any risk of stock market loss whatsoever? Give me a call and just maybe it will be the best thing that you've ever done to keep your money safe and your retirement secure. My phone number is 909-321-9737. That's 909-321-9737. The worst thing that can happen is you'll get a copy of my free report that will help you make sense of what it means when the market is correcting itself and the five things you must do during a correction to protect your retirement. If you get the information and decide that you're not interested, that this is not for you, guess what? That will not bother me in the least, because all I'm here for is to provide you with information that your broker or banker is not telling you about, information that you may have never even known existed. This is your retirement money. It's not mine. It's not theirs and no one else's. So give us a call right now at 909-321-9737 or text the word market to the same number. That's 909-321-9737.
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22: Welcome back to the Miles Financial Show. I'm Billy Miles, a safe money retirement specialist. Have you ever thought about why you and most people put their money in the stock market? Obviously, you were not born with this idea. So if you think about it, it must have come from someplace. And the reason I ask is because I specialize in working with no market risk money. That's money that you cannot afford to lose and that you count on to be there when you need it most in retirement. This is probably something that you've never even heard about, and I'll tell you why that is in a moment. But first, let me ask you, what if you could take advantage of market gains and never participate in market losses? What if you could be guaranteed a first-year return of up to 10% and protect the gains you've had in your retirement accounts over the past 10 years? And what if you can never have to ask yourself this question again? Do we have enough to last the rest of our lives? What if you could go to sleep at night with peace of mind knowing that your money was safe? You see, over my career, I've helped clients move millions of dollars into no market risk strategies that grow when the markets go up and protect you from losses when the markets go down. I specialize in working with those that are approaching or already in retirement, specifically working with 401k rollovers, IRAs, and other accounts that need to be protected from the risk of market downturn or taxation. Can I help protect your money? There's only one way for you to find out, and that's for you to give me a call right now so you can learn the secrets that retirees across the country are using to protect their assets. My number is 909-321-9737. That's 909-321-9737, and you can even text the word market to the same number, and we'll send you a complimentary report that will help you make sense of what it means when the market is correcting itself and the five things that you must do during a correction to protect your retirement. Call me now or text the word market to 909-321-9737. That's 909-321-9737. Also, make sure you ask about our Income Maximizer program that guarantees a lifetime income account with up to 7.5% growth every year, regardless of market performance, with a monthly private pension plan that you can never outlive. Now, let's go back to the question of why your money's in the market. Was this your idea? You know, chances are that sometime in your high school or college years, some teacher or professor introduced you to the idea of investing. And after school, you probably got a job. And during your first day at work, the human resource staff introduced you to the concept of the 401k, matching employer contributions, and the advantages of using pre-tax money from your paycheck to fund your retirement. Then, after investing in the market, you had a reason to pay attention to what was going on in the financial world. I remember when I got to this point in my life, I remember watching the nightly business report on PBS. You know, today most people watch CNBC, Bloomberg, or Fox Business News. And basically what I'm trying to say is that everything from your professor to your job to the news and financial shows on television have all told you to work hard, invest your money in the market, and your retirement will be safe and secure. And you'll live a long, happy life ever after. Isn't that what they've told you, what they've led you to believe? Well, here's a tough question. How is the retirement going for all of those people that planned to retire and took the same advice in 2008? How's their retirement going? How's their happily ever after? You know, like you, they were told to put their money in the market and leave it there. When there were some signs of market turbulence and volatility ahead, they were told to do what? To ride it out. How do you think that works out for them when the market ultimately crashed and we experienced the greatest recession since the Great Depression and the market dropped 50%? I bet it's not going as good as they were led to believe. As a matter of fact, I can tell you with certainty that it's not. How do I know? Because I've talked to many of them. And you know what happened to them? They were not ever able to retire. They had to go back to work because they lost half of their retirement at a time when they could not afford to lose a dollar. Because their retirement was needed to supplement their Social Security and the non-existent pension that most people are not fortunate enough to retire with anymore. And, you know, you have to wonder and ask yourself, how did this happen? After 40 years and 95,000 hours of working hard, doing everything you were told to do, you were honest, you were hardworking, but you still ended up in a situation where you could not afford to retire. How does that happen in America? Why is it that every person that I talk to today looks like a deer in headlights of a semi-truck when it comes to, do they have enough money to retire? Is their retirement secure? And it's simple. Their education, their jobs, television, their broker, they've all been feeding them propaganda based on speculation, not security. Don't you think it's time to stop listening to those who failed you in your retirement? If your retirement money is in bonds, stocks, mutual funds, variable life insurance, or annuities, you could be paying someone else to lose your money. Think about that for a second. Why would you pay someone else to lose money for you? You know, our no-obligation retirement analysis will show you how you can divorce your broker, reduce your risk, reduce your taxes and fees, and retire comfortably with security and peace of mind. All you have to do is give me a call right now at 909-321-9737. That's 909-321-9737, or simply text the word market, M-A-R-K-E-T, to the same number, and we'll send you a free copy of a report that will help you make sense of what it means when the market is correcting itself, and the five things that you must do during a correction to make sure your retirement is protected and your money is safe. So give me a call right

0: 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Just give us a call right now at 909-321-9737. You can also text the word income to the same number to receive a complimentary copy of our income gap report. Again, that number is 909-321-9737.
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0: Welcome back. I'm Billy Miles, your host of the Miles Financial Show. 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
3: When you text the word income, I-N-C-O-M-E, to 909-321-9737, not only will you receive a copy of our income bridge report, we'll also give you the opportunity to schedule a virtual consultation so that we can take a look at your exact situation today and help customize an analysis or a written retirement income plan just for you. And through that process, you'll even be eligible to receive a free copy of our 115-page conservative investor book that will guide you through the very important decisions that you need to make along the road to retirement, or if you're already in retirement, how to make sure you stay retired and that you don't outlive your money. What's our role in this? We simply point you in the right direction, you know, based on what your goals are, what you want to accomplish, the objectives that you set out for yourself. You see, there's one thing that we know that many financial professionals don't, and that's that we know that your retirement money belongs to you, not us. What we'll do is provide you the information that you need to secure guaranteed growth and a lifetime of income that you cannot outlive. And once you have our information, what you do with it from that point is 100% up to you. You can do something else, you can work with us, or you can do nothing at all. That is completely your choice. Our only desire, our only goal is to provide you with the education and information that you need to make the right choices. Our staff is available at any hour, any day of the week to take your call at 909-321-9737. That's 909-321-9737, or simply text the word income to the same number. You see, when it comes to doing nothing, believe me, I understand why you might feel too scared to do anything right now. You know, we've gone through a pretty tumultuous last few months, and no one knows what the rest of the year stands to bring us. But when is the next collapse going to happen? When is the market going to be at another all-time high? The fact is, the market, when it crashes, it's going to go down even more. And how do you know when or if it will ever recover? And do you have another 5 years or 10 years to wait for it to come back? So putting your retirement money on the sideline under these circumstances may seem like the wise thing to do, but is it? You know, I was watching a car auction on TV the other day, and there was just one beautiful car after another that went over the auction block, and some were selling for more than $100,000, believe it or not. The commentators kept on referring to the cars as either a driver or a trailer queen. And for those of you who are not familiar with classic cars, let me explain what that means. A driver is a vehicle that you can use to drive daily. And a trailer queen is a car that you don't drive because you're afraid to use it. So my question to you today is your retirement a trailer queen? Do you have it polished and shiny, sitting in a corner or stuck under a mattress? Or is it being safe and so it's doing nothing for you? What I don't want you to do is let your retirement turn into a decoration. Use your retirement for its design purpose, to help you retire, stay retired, and have peace of mind throughout your retirement while you enjoy the fruits of your labor. Give us a call right

0: right now and let us show you how you can put it to work, but more importantly, how you can keep it safe and protected and still have income that's guaranteed for life. Our number again is 909-321-9737. That's 909-321-9737. 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Most importantly, we want to show you how you can grow your retirement without market risk. Take your car out of park, turn it into a driver that takes you where you want to go. Give us a call right now at 909-321-9737. Again, that's 909-321-9737. You know, speaking of parked cars, it reminds me of a saying that I use with my children. When my kids come to me and they want help, it always amazes me how their interest in learning something is not always equal to their motivation to actually do it. You know, maybe instead of wanting to learn something, they just want me to do it for them. That's typically how this works. Whenever I run into this behavior, I always tell them I can't steer a parked car. In other words, taking advantage of education requires action. It actually requires them to do something. It requires that you do something with the information that you have as well to get your retirement to where you want to go. You know, so many times I provide people with the opportunity to learn something new about how to protect their assets, and more importantly, how to use their retirement money in a way that provides safe returns and a lifetime of income that they can never outlive, but they're happy to sit in their parked car. And a lot of times that is just based upon fear. It's based upon prior experience. And unfortunately, all parked cars have one thing in common. Eventually, they rust away. Inflation and missed opportunity can have that same effect on your retirement if it is parked in the corner. There's nothing wrong with CDs and money market accounts for the money that you need for emergencies. That's the key. There's nothing wrong with that for emergencies. In fact, every time I meet with someone, my first and foremost priority is to make sure that they have money set aside for emergencies. Because if they don't, then I have to respectfully let them know that I can't work with them until they do. See, I believe having emergency money on the side, in other words, parked, is the most important thing you can do for your retirement or any stage of your financial life. The problem is that many of you are treating your retirement money like your emergency money. It's sitting on the side doing nothing. Isn't it time to do something with it? Give us a call right now at 909-321-9737, and we'll show you how to put your retirement money to work for you in a safe manner that protects your principal, guarantees you income that you can never outlive, and gives you peace of mind for the miles ahead. That's 909-321-9737. Or again, simply text the word income to 909-321-9737. Well, I'm almost out of time, and I would like to thank you for listening to the Miles Financial Show. 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
1: 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It is important that you read all insurance contract disclosures carefully before making a purchase decision. 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
10: In a rare move, Apple is laying off nearly 150 employees in the Bay Area. Here's Daniel Martindale.
11: Most of the cuts are at its Cupertino headquarters, with the rest in Sunnyvale. Many of the roles were in software engineering and machine learning. Bloomberg reports the affected teams were across Apple's Vision Pro and Siri Digital Assistant projects. Last year, Apple halted development of its Vision Pro headset to focus on smart glasses to rival Meta's Ray-Ban products.
10: Larry Marino on The Answer with breaking news and talk you can trust.
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15: All right, folks, quick question. Be honest with yourself. Do you remember when you were 25, when you could eat anything, sleep like a rock, wake up with energy to burn, and your body just worked? Yeah, me too. Those were the days. Then somewhere around 30, 35, 40, things started to change. Now I have a salad for lunch. I somehow gained 3 pounds. What is happening? Is anybody with me on this? I'll tell you what's happening. David James, welcome in. More importantly, we're going to tell you what you can do about it, because my guest today has been quietly helping tens of thousands of Americans reverse their aging symptoms since 2004. And his team just dropped what I personally believe is one of the biggest upgrades in supplement history. His name is John Fleming. He's the CEO and nutritionist of Nature's Technology, Inc., and he's helped develop a brand new formula with Dr. Randall West and the legendary Dr. Emick Blair. It's called GHR Platinum 7. John, welcome to the show, man, because I've been waiting a long time to talk about this.
16: Well, Dave, I am absolutely fired up to be here. And honestly, this product has been in the making for the last 20 years. And I feel like a kid on Christmas morning right now. Yeah. Because I'm so excited to make the big announcement.
15: Well, and that is the energy we need today, John. All right, let's get into it. I mean, nature's technology has been at this since 2004, John, right? 20 plus years of real customer results. So what made now the right time for the biggest upgrade in your history?
16: Well, yes, Dave, the new GHR Platinum 7 now has 50 ingredients designed to reverse aging symptoms and feel 10 and 20 years younger in just a matter of weeks. Newer, stronger benefits you can feel and see at an unprecedented level. We have three improvements. Number one, and this is going to change really everything in the industry, GHR Platinum 7 is now the world's first liposomal HGH releaser. We partnered with Dr. Emmick Blair, who has a PhD in chemistry and has integrated his patented cell gate liposomal delivery technology into the formula. And what this means in plain English is that they wrap ingredients in a natural coating so that your body absorbs it up to 10 times more than regular vitamins. 10 times, Dave. So now the GHR Platinum ingredients will be hitting your body at a completely higher level.
15: So, John, people who tried HGH supplements before and thought, yeah, it's okay. Well, they were getting maybe a fraction of what they could have been getting, right?
16: You're right, a fraction. And that changes today. So number two, we didn't just upgrade the delivery. We expanded the mission entirely. We identified seven major causes of the aging process, not just one, not just the HGH decline. And we built a dedicated targeted blend to fight every single one of them. Seven blends, 50 ingredients, one formula for men, one for women. And we'll go through all seven in a minute. Each one of them is going to hit home.
15: And number three, by the way?
16: So number three, the HGH formula itself got a complete overhaul. New ingredients added, existing ingredients upgraded. The core blend is more powerful than anything we've ever put in a bottle in over 20 years. So you're getting a stronger HGH formula delivered up to 10 times more effectively, plus six additional blends fighting six other causes of the aging process simultaneously. That's why it's called GHR Platinum 7, and nothing like it has ever existed.
15: So you're talking a better formula, better absorption, fighting seven causes of aging instead of one. John, I don't know how anyone finishes a show without calling. I mean, let's get into these seven blends right now, okay?
16: Yeah, science finally has caught up with what we always believe was possible. The original GHR Platinum was laser focused on one cause of aging, which is the HGH decline, and it works beautifully. We have tens of thousands of customers, doctors taking it themselves. Some people ask their doctor if they can take it, and their doctor says, I'm taking it, so you can. But people are feeling 10 to 20 years younger consistently in just a matter of weeks. But our team, working with Dr. Randall West, doctor of osteopathic medicine and former physician of the year for California, and Dr. Emmick Blair, who has a PhD in chemistry from UC Irvine, we keep asking the same question. HGH is one piece of the puzzle. What are all the other pieces?
15: And you found seven?
16: Yeah, there's many causes of the aging process, but we found seven major causes of the aging process that we can have the biggest impact on through natural science. So HGH decline is one, but there's six more, and every single one of them is quietly accelerating how fast you age. So we built a targeted blend that fights each one. Seven blends, 50 ingredients, one specifically made for the men and one formula just for women.
15: So John, seven targeted blends to fight seven causes of aging. I love that. Would you walk us through them?
16: Absolutely. So cause of aging number one, that is HGH decline. Our first blend is the GHR Platinum 7 with the patented CellGate liposomal delivery. This is the HGH releasing powerhouse that started it all 20 years ago, but now supercharged. We have the L-arginine, L-lysine, L-glutamine, L-glycine, L-tyrosine, the key amino acids your pituitary needs as raw materials to build the HGH. Then there's the anterior pituitary and hypothalamus support, alpha GPC, GABA, L-DOPA, colostrum, and our newest addition, chlorella, L-cysteine, coconut oil, and now liposomal quercetin from CellGate. We're keeping our core GHR Platinum formula and enhancing it with new ingredients and using nature's technology to increase that absorption rate by up to 10 times more than regular capsules.
15: And that's just cause number one of seven?
16: One of seven, you're right. But cause of aging number two is age-related cognitive decline. So our brain ages, Dave, mental sharpness goes, the memory, the focus, just all softens over time. Our platinum brain 7 blend fights directly with acetyl L-carnitine, CoQ10, and phosphatidylserine, three of the most clinically studied nutrients for brain health on the planet. So we want your brain firing up like it did when you were sharp, quick, and on it.
15: John, I think I need that blend by itself, honestly. I mean,
16: yeah. Well, I think y'all do.
15: Man. Hey, so you were saying cause of aging number three, stem cell exhaustion, right?
16: Yeah, absolutely. And this one gets into some seriously exciting cutting edge territory. Now, we know your stem cells are your body's repair crew. Think of them as the emergency response team. When the tissue is damaged, stem cells are called in to regenerate it. So the problem is, as we age, stem cell activity plummets. But what we're seeing is a lot of people, to fix that, are actually going to getting, even in other countries, stem cell injections, and it's working. They're getting completely healed with lifelong issues in just a matter of weeks. It's crazy. However, that's the synthetic route. The THR Platinum 7 contains a natural platinum stem cell blend, which contains astragalus extract, vitamin D3, spirulina, turmeric, and stem cell aloe, ingredients that research actually shows can help produce and reactivate your body's own stem cells.
15: All natural, too, and none of that synthetic garbage. So good. Mm-hmm. And stem cell exhaustion, it's fought in a capsule, right?
16: Yeah, absolutely. And then that leads us to the cause of aging number four that we addressed, and that is telomere shortening. Now, this is one of the hottest areas in longevity science right now. Telomeres are the protective caps at the end of your DNA strands. Think of it as like the plastic tip at the end of a shoelace, protecting it from fraying.
15: Ah.
16: Every time a cell divides, those caps get shorter.
15: Okay.
16: And when they get too short, the cell can no longer replicate properly. Scientists now consider telomere length one of the most accurate predictors of our biological age. So in our GHR Platinum 7, we have a telomeres blend that fights us with phytosin and grapeseed extract, two compounds getting serious research attention for their telomeres production.
15: Ladies and gentlemen, this is David James along with John Fleming. We are talking about an amazing breakthrough and discovery, all natural. GrowYoungNow.com, GrowYoungNow.com. John Fleming joins us, and we're literally fighting aging at the DNA level with GHR Platinum, right?
16: Yeah, absolutely. And that leads us into cause of aging number five, which is the aging heart. Circulation slows, arteries stiffen, your cardiovascular system just doesn't hum like it used to. Our Platinum Heart 7 blend in the GHR Platinum 7 fights this with beetroot powder for nitric oxide and circulation support, vitamin K2 as MK7 for artery flexibility, and hawthorn berry, which is one of the most time-tested botanicals for heart health going back for centuries. And then that brings us to the cause of aging number six, which is free radical oxidation. Every single day, your body's under attack from free radicals caused by stress, pollution, processed food, medications, just breathing. So think of it as cellular rust. Think of it as when you bite into an apple and it starts to oxidize and change colors. You know, that's what happens to our bodies. So our platinum antioxidant 7 blend fights all of this with alpha lipoic acid, OPC, organic goji berries, and pomegranate, which is four of the most potent antioxidant compounds on the planet, working synergistically to neutralize those free radicals.
15: John, you're talking just now six causes of aging, six blends fighting every single one. What's the seventh?
16: Well, the cause of aging number seven, and here's where the men's and women formulas split into something very special. For men, the seventh cause is the declining testosterone. Low testosterone, it's real, it's common, and most men just quietly accept it. But our platinum testosterone 7 blend fights it with rhodiola rosella, tungkat alley root, turbulus terrestris, and fenugreek extract. So men are reporting much more drive and more strength, more vitality, you know, in every sense of the word. For the women, the seventh cause is the diminishing collagen. And ladies, this one's personal because collagen loss is a silent driver between wrinkles, thinning hair, joint discomfort, and the loss of skin elasticity that ages you faster than almost anything else. So our Platinum Collagen 7 blend fights this with bamboo, horsetail, maca root, ashwagandha, and actual collagen, as well as hyaluronic acid. This blend was built specifically and lovingly for you women.
14: That's just wonderful. Seven causes of aging, seven targeted blends fighting each one. 50 ingredients total, formulated completely differently for men and women. This is not a supplement. This is like the most complete anti-aging system ever put in a capsule.
16: Mm-hmm. And that's exactly what it is. And we haven't even talked about the delivery system in detail yet, which honestly might be the biggest story of all.
14: This is really special. John, I want to ask you this. 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
14: 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It's Bitwave Dave, David James with John Fleming of GHR Platinum 7. Hey, John, let's briefly discuss why addressing HGH is so important to our daily health. Can we do that?
16: Yeah, absolutely. And Dave, I did want to mention that your free bottle is not going to be taken by anyone. I will have one for you after
14: the show. Thank you, John. Thank you very much. Yeah.
16: With all your hard work, we appreciate you. But yeah, studies show that HGH rapidly declines with age. We know this, and this is directly linked as one of the biggest causes of the aging process. But did you know that by the time you turn 60, your body may be producing 95% less HGH than you did in your 20s? And the crazy thing is, your body still has the ability to make it. The question is, are you giving it what it needs to turn the switch back on?
14: Ah, good point, John. I mean, many of us don't know that we can do that. But I have to ask the question all of us are thinking. Well, most of us anyway. HGH, isn't that what all the celebrities and pro athletes are taking? Like, Isn't this the stuff that's controversial in the news right now?
16: That's a great question, Dave. And yes, there is a form of HGH therapy that's controversial, and that's the injections or HGH IV therapy. This is the synthetic HGH, human growth hormone, that gets injected directly into the body. And Dave, it works. And that's why you see six-year-old celebrities on magazine covers all ripped out looking like they're 40 years old. And that's why athletes have risked their entire careers of the last 20 years to use it.
14: Is HGH therapy a thing of the past, or are more people taking it?
16: You know, and that's also a very important thing to ask, because it's been around for a while, but more and more people are becoming more educated and aware of how powerful restoring your youthful HGH is, and it's not going anywhere. Because of the consistent, remarkable results that thousands upon thousands of people are getting through HGH therapy and supplements and the IV drips right now, you're seeing tons of wellness IV clinics popping up all over California for NAD drips, HGH drips, peptides, etc. But regarding the HGH industry, the HGH market was valued at $6 billion in 2024, and is projected to hit $13 billion in about 6 years. So the industry is growing because people simply love the results that they feel and see.
14: Well, with that being the case, then why isn't everyone taking these?
16: Well, not everyone does. And there's three reasons why. Number one is the cost. And we're talking about anywhere from $10,000 to now $60,000 a year.
14: Good grief.
16: That's more than some people make in a year.
14: Oh, that's like a hard no for most of us.
16: Yeah, absolutely. And then number two is the side effects. You know, according to an article by Harvard Health Publishing in 2021, up to 30% of patients who take synthetic HGH injections experience serious side effects, including fluid retention, joint pain, carpal tunnel syndrome, and high blood sugar. This is common because it's unnatural. You know, you're injecting a synthetic hormone. You're overriding your body's natural regulatory system. The pituitary gland says, oh, we've got plenty and I'll stop producing. But over time, you can actually make your body worse at producing its own natural HGH, and we don't want that. And then number three, you need a prescription, a doctor supervising, regular monitoring. It's a whole medical process. And unfortunately, in this new world of peptide injections, lots of people are taking HGH injections without a doctor's supervision, which is not only dangerous, that's just really scary.
14: Yeah.
16: Now, here's where it gets exciting, because there is another way, a way that provides the same category of benefits without the injections, without the synthetic hormones, without the side effects, and without spending your entire retirement savings.
14: And that is?
16: And that is the growth hormone releaser, which is the GHR Platinum 7. Instead of putting HGH into your body from the outside, we're giving your body the precise nutritional building blocks it needs to produce more of its own HGH naturally.
14: Nice.
16: At the dose that your own biology determines what's right for you.
14: So you're not adding a synthetic hormone. You're actually waking up a sleeping system.
16: Mm-hmm. Yeah, and that's beautifully put. Your pituitary gland is there. It knows how much HGH to produce. It's done it your whole life. What happens with age is the communication process breaks down. The hypothalamus stops sending the right signals, the amino acid building blocks become depleted, and the factory slows down. And GHR Platinum 7 restocks those raw materials and replenishes what the body loses as we age, and it improves that communication process. It's like reconnecting the phone line between the hypothalamus and the pituitary gland.
14: Nice. John Fleming joining us. Big Wave Dave, David James here. You can go to growyoungnow.com, growyoungnow.com. John, when that line gets reconnected, what happens?
16: What happens is the factory fires back up.
14: Yes.
16: And people feel it fast, you know, usually within the first 2 to 4 weeks. And the first thing people start noticing is sleep. Deep, real, dream-filled sleep that they haven't had in years. Now enter Dr. Emick Blair, who has a PhD in chemistry, over 2 decades of innovation. And what he developed is called CellGate, which is a patented liposomal delivery technology that's been backed by human clinical studies.
14: John, what is a liposome?
16: Great question, Dave. A liposome is a microscopic bubble made up of the same phospholipid material as your body's own natural cell membranes. Dr. Blair essentially wraps each nutrient inside this tiny bubble that your body recognizes as its own. It's like putting the nutrient in a disguise that gets passed and waved through security straight through your cells.
14: Ah, so instead of your digestive system chewing up the nutrient before it can work?
16: Yeah, it travels deeper. It bypasses the breakdown. It gets where it needs to go. And the result, backed by Dr. Blair's clinical studies, is the absorption is 10 times greater than conventional supplements.
14: 10 times?
16: 10 times. And let that sink in for you listeners. If you're taking a regular HGH supplement or any other supplement and you're getting, let's say, 10% absorption, CellGate technology takes that to potentially back to 100%.
14: Wow.
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22: I'm Daria Albinger. Time may be running out for rescuers searching for survivors from this week's catastrophic flooding in Nepal. Bad weather may be slowing them down. At least 600 people are confirmed dead and about 2,000 are missing, including nearly 90 Americans. Well, as the kids head back to class, the Department of Health and Human Services is out with a new program. It says will help schools provide healthy meals.
23: These schools that have closed their kitchens to rebuild their kitchens and then to figure out the right menus and, you know, to get 300, 400, or 600 kids in and out of a cafeteria with a good meal quickly is a challenge. And this new $32 million program that we announced today called Depend is intended to do that.
22: Secretary Robert F. Kennedy Jr. on Fox's Saturday in America. 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
3: 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I am your host, Walt Phillips, and this broadcast is brought to you by my good friends over at the Reagan Gold Group. And folks, do I have a show planned for you today? But a quick reminder before we dive in, I am not a financial advisor. I am just a guy that studies these markets all day, every day, so you don't have to. 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Do your own research, folks. But before we get into what happened this week, because the market moves we are seeing right now are historic, and what Washington just did is going to impact every single person listening to the sound of my voice, I want you to do one thing right now, and that's grab a pen, write this number down on a piece of paper, 1-800-702-2212, or you can go to ownrealgold.com. 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If you have an IRA, a 401k, a TSP, or money just sitting in a bank account, write that number down. We're going to come back to it. But what we're talking about today is going to show you why you cannot afford to sit on the sidelines for another week. Now, folks, I want to start today with some brutal honesty. Something happened this week that has never happened in the history of the United States of America. Two massive milestones hit the tape at the exact same time. One of them is a flashing red warning sign for anyone holding paper dollars. And the other is historic, life-changing validation for the folks who took action and bought physical gold and silver. Headline number one, folks, the United States gross national debt officially blew past $40 trillion. Folks, $40 trillion. Let that number settle in for a minute. $40 trillion is 40,000 billions. 40,000 billion. And here's what should shock every single taxpayer in this country. The government's own Congressional Budget Office didn't project us hitting $40 trillion until late next year. We got there nearly 6 months early. Washington is adding new debt at a compounding rate of $8 billion every single day. That's $8 billion every 24 hours piled on top of the bill. The annualized interest payment alone to service that debt has now surpassed $1 trillion a year. Think about that. We're spending more money just paying the minimum finance charge on Uncle Sam's credit card than our entire annual national debt, national defense budget. More than the Army, the Navy, the Air Force, and the Marine Corps combined. Now, headline number two, folks. While the national debt was blowing through the $40 trillion ceiling, gold surged to fresh all-time highs of $4,650 an ounce. And silver is coiling right on the doorstep of $70, a little past $70. Now ask yourself a common sense question. Do you think those two events happening in the exact same week is a coincidence? Of course it isn't. Gold and silver aren't moving higher because of a temporary speculative whim. They are moving higher because the paper dollar in your wallet, in your checking account, and in your retirement fund is losing its purchasing power at the fastest pace in modern history. Just this week, Reuters reported that foreign central banks and global institutional wealth managers are cutting their exposure to paper U.S. government debt at near record rates. And Bloomberg ran an analysis pointing out that cash sitting in commercial bank accounts is suffering permanent structural loss of purchasing power. That is Wall Street's fancy way of saying one simple thing, folks. The dollar is eroding and the biggest... smartest institutions in the world are quietly dumping paper promises to get their hands on real, tangible assets. If you are 60, 70, or 80 years old, you need to hear this loud and clear. Sitting around doing nothing is a financial decision at this point. Leaving your hard-earned life savings in cash or a low-yielding bank account while this $40 trillion debt bomb continues to compound is not playing it safe, folks. You're literally wading yourself into a corner. You worked 40 or 50 years. You woke up early. You went to work. You paid your taxes. And you did everything you were supposed to do. A 30-year-old kid who makes a bad financial call has 30 years of working life left to earn it back. Maybe 40 years. You don't have that luxury. When you're retired, your margin for error is razor thin. Waiting on the sidelines isn't saving you money. It's costing you real purchasing power every single day. Now, folks, think back for a second to when you were starting out. Maybe your 20s or 30s. Think back to the 1960s or 70s. 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A good solid family home cost $20,000. You saved your money in the local bank because back then, the bank treated you with respect. The teller knew your name, and a dollar saved was a dollar that actually held its value. That's what our parents taught us. 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Work hard, put your cash in the bank, buy a CD, and you will be safe. Now look at where we are today. You take that same $100 bill to the grocery store today, and you can barely fill the bottom of a plastic bag. You buy a gallon of milk, a dozen eggs, some chicken, and a box of cereal, and the cashier tells you it's $85, and you look at the receipt in disbelief. Did the chicken get five times harder to raise? Did the milk get five times better? 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The paper money you're using to buy them was diluted. 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Now, folks, I want to show you the undeniable mathematical difference between holding paper currency and holding real tangible precious metals. And you're going to love this one, because when you look at the real numbers, it ends every single debate. So let's go back to 1971, and we talk about this a lot, folks. That was the year that President Nixon closed the gold window and took the dollar off the gold standard. Let's say you took $10,000 in cash back in 1971 and you put it into a safety deposit box or a savings account, right? $10,000 in 1971 was serious money. It was a massive nest egg. If you left that $10,000 in paper cash until today, 55 years later, what does it buy you? It barely buys an economy car. The purchasing power was completely eaten alive. Now, let's look at the other side. Let's say, instead of paper dollars, you took that same $10,000 in 1971 and you bought physical gold at $35 an ounce. $10,000 bought you roughly 285 ounces of physical gold. Now, if you take those same 285 ounces of gold today at $4,650 an ounce, you're looking at over $1,300,000. Let that sink in. One decision, the exact same $10,000. One path left you with barely enough to buy a used car, and the other path created over $1.3 million in generational wealth. That isn't a theory. That isn't a projection. That already happened. The math is finished. Why does that happen? Because Washington can't stop diluting the money supply. Folks, think of it like making a pot of homemade chicken soup, right? You have a rich, hearty pot of soup with real flavor. But every time unexpected guests show up, and we all know about those unexpected guests, you just pour another gallon of plain water into the pot. You still have liquid in the pot, but the soup gets thinner, weaker, and completely loses its substance. And that's exactly what Washington is doing to the U.S. dollar. When the national debt grows by $8 billion every single day, the government has to print more paper currency to keep the system moving. Every new dollar they create adds water to your soup. The dollars in your wallet have the same faces on them, but they buy less food, less gas, and less electricity every single time you spend them. Now I want to talk about silver, because if gold is the undisputed king of wealth preservation, silver is the coiled spring. It is the lag beast of the entire commodity cycle. Silver is widely recognized by resource analysts as one of the most undervalued physical assets on the planet. And folks, in my opinion, I could not agree more. And here is the physical reality that Wall Street doesn't talk about on television. We are currently in the sixth consecutive year of a global structural supply deficit in physical silver. Think about what that means. For six straight years, the world has consumed far more physical silver than global mines have pulled out of the earth. Where is that silver going? It isn't just sitting in vaults, folks. It's being consumed by modern industry. We are currently living in the information age that is growing at a rapid pace. Every solar panel being installed on the grid requires physical silver. Every electric vehicle, every battery for that electric vehicle, every advanced medical device, every high-speed data center running artificial intelligence, and every cruise missile in our defense inventory that with all these wars we have going on requires physical silver. And unlike gold, which is stored and hoarded, silver gets used up in industrial manufacturing and then it gets discarded. And here's the kicker, folks. Over 70% of the world's silver comes out of the ground as a byproduct of mining copper, zinc, and lead. That means mining companies cannot just flip a switch and produce more silver when demand spikes. The supply is physically constrained, while industrial and monetary demand are exploding.

Silver sitting near $70 is just getting started, folks. It's just the beginning. Silver, according to most analysts and even banks, and I talk about this every week, is projected for a parabolic move. It has massive upside potential as the physical supply tightens across the globe. So, folks, do not wait until gold is crossing $5,000 or $6,000 and silver is well into triple digits to ask yourself why you didn't take action. Folks, I was just here a month ago. Silver was in the 50s. Gold was at $4,100. That is how fast this moves. 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Now, folks, I want to pivot a sec, and I want you to look at what the largest financial institutions on earth are doing right now. While commercial banks tell everyday Americans to keep their money in savings accounts earning 2%, the world's central banks, the very institutions that print the paper currency, are doing the exact opposite. They are buying physical gold at the most aggressive pace in modern history. Again, folks, in modern history. The People's Bank of China has officially extended its gold accumulation streak to 21 consecutive months. Central banks across Europe, Asia, Latin America are systemically reducing their holdings of U.S. Treasury paper and replacing it with physical gold locked directly inside their sovereign vaults. Now ask yourself a common sense question. Why would the people who print paper money refuse to hold that very same paper money? Because they know exactly what the dollar is. They built the system. They understand the math of a $40 trillion debt mountain. They know that fiat currency always returns to its intrinsic value, which is zero. They are trading in paper promises for the only asset that has survived every empire, every war, every depression, and every government collapse for 5,000 years. Central banks are protecting their sovereign balance sheets with physical precious metals. If the world's central bankers are doing that for their nations, why wouldn't you do that exact same thing for your family? I want to speak directly to the folks listening in their 60s, 70s, and 80s now, because this isn't about getting rich quick. This isn't about chasing hot tech stocks or gambling in the market. This is about defense. This is about making sure that the wealth you spent 40 or 50 years accumulating doesn't get quietly stolen by inflation and government deficits. Think about your family. Think about your kids and your grandkids. When you look down the road 5 or 10 years from now, do you want to be a financial rock and a source of strength for them? Or do you want to be worried about whether your paper savings are going to survive your retirement? I hear from listeners every single week. Some of them heard this show 6 months ago when gold was at $4,000. They made the call, diversified their retirement into physical gold and silver, and today they have total peace of mind. And then I talk to the folks who waited. They call me and say, Walt, I've been listening to your show, and I knew in my gut that you've been right. I saw the prices going up at the grocery store, but I hesitated. I put off making the call, and now gold is at $4,650. Silver's at $70, and I feel like I'm falling behind. And you know what I tell them? You haven't missed the move, but the window to protect yourself at these levels, folks, is closing fast. As long as Washington is compounding deficits by $8 billion a day, the underlying forces driving gold and silver higher are not stopping. Making this move is easier than you think. You pick up the phone,
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Make that call, folks. Make today be that day. Tell them that you heard me on the radio. Get the information. Take control of your retirement. Worst case scenario, again, you hang up the phone, you have the information. Best case scenario, it could be the best call that you've ever made. Folks, I'm Walt Phillips, and I don't want you to go anywhere. In segment two, as usual, I'm bringing Carl on the show, who's the top precious metals expert at the Reagan Gold Group and a personal friend of mine for over 10 years. We're going to walk through the exact steps of setting up to a tax-free physical metal rollover, and we're going to discuss everything that I just discussed with you here, folks, and we're going to get Carl's opinion on it. We'll be right back on The Gold Show, and I will see you soon.

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7: Republican Steve Hilton believes his chances of being elected California's next governor are improving. 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

0: And welcome back to the Gold Show, folks. Once again, I am your host, Walt Phillips. And this broadcast is brought to you by my very good friends over at the Reagan Gold Group. Folks, quick reminder once again, before we keep going, I'm not a financial advisor. I am just a guy who studies these markets all day, every day, so you don't have to. And I'm here giving you the facts and my honest take. Everything I say is my personal opinion. If you are just tuning in or joining us in your car, let's take a minute to lay out the critical ground we covered in segment one, because the financial world shifted beneath our feet this week. We are sitting at the intersection of two massive historical headlines. First, the United States national debt officially blew past $40 trillion. That is $40,000 billion. And here is what should terrify every saver. We weren't supposed to hit $40 trillion until next year. We crossed the line nearly 6 months ahead of schedule, with Washington burning through more than $1 trillion a year just paying the interest on this debt, folks. Second, while the national debt exploded, gold surged past $4,650 an ounce. And silver is sitting right on the doorsteps of $70. Those two events are directly connected. When the government prints $5 billion a day to stay afloat, paper dollars lose purchasing power, and physical gold and silver rise to reflect that reality. Leaving your retirement sitting in a 2% CD or cash is no longer safe, folks. It is a guaranteed way to lose wealth every single day. Now, folks, we're getting up to the favorite, my most favorite part of this show, and we're bringing on someone very special, as we do every single week. Joining me in the studio today is Carl. Carl is not only the top precious metals expert at Reagan Gold Group, but he's also a guy I've known, trusted, and called a close personal friend for over 10 years. Carl has guided thousands of everyday Americans through every market cycle, helping them protect their life savings with physical bullion. Carl, it is always a privilege to have you on the mic, brother. Welcome to the Gold Show.
1: Hey, Walt. Thanks so much for having me. I'm happy to be back, as always.
0: Absolutely, Carl. Folks, listen, before we jump into our first question for Carl, grab that pen and write down the number once again, 1-800-702-2212, or you can visit ownrealgold.com. If you want to speak with Carl's desk directly, folks, you can do that. And again, that number is 1-800-702-2212. Make sure you keep it right in front of you. Carl. So in segment one, I talked about the national debt crossing $40 trillion and how Washington is trapped paying over $1 trillion a year on interest. From your vantage point over at your desk at Reagan, talking to everyday folks, managing orders across the nation every single day, what is your take on this $40 trillion milestone, and what's the physical market telling us right now, Carl?
1: Well, I mean, first of all, what's the take on it? I mean, it's obscene. $40 trillion in debt? I mean, this is absolutely ridiculous. How did we get here? I mean, I can tell you how we got here. It's simple. Just frivolous spending and nobody being accountable for anything. I mean, listen, regular folks like us, we got to balance our checkbooks, you know, daily, if not weekly. And the government doesn't. I mean, what's it going to do? I mean, this isn't going to be good for anybody. We're going to see some sort of repercussions come from this. I mean, you know, they say corrections are healthy, and I believe they are. I don't think this is going to be a correction. I think we're going to see a crash like nobody's seen before. I mean, there's a lot of people talking about how this is going to be worse than 2008. And let me tell you, there's a lot of data out there to support that. You know, I mean, what's going on? I mean, listen, metals just probably had, I'm going to guess, probably one of the best weeks it's had in, I don't know, 3, 4, 5 quarters.
0: A very long time,
1: yeah. You know, yeah, I mean, it's been quite a while. And, you know, the past couple of weeks here, metals are really on the move and everybody should really take notice of it. You know, not go, oh, well, we're going to see what's going to happen. I mean, no, it's the train's leaving the station, folks. Get on that train. Protect what you have.
0: Carl, the people that are not at least looking right now seriously at gold and silver, literally, as you just said, the train is going to leave. And that collapse that you mentioned is a very real thing. There are a lot of the top analysts in this country right now are warning of a fiat collapse. We've passed that critical $40 trillion number. And, you know, I don't know about you, Carl, but a dollar that has lost 97% of its value since inception, coupled with a $40 trillion debt, doesn't look like a safe bet to me. I'd rather bet on the bad news Bears to win the World Series.
1: So, I'll take that bet. I'll take that bet in a minute. I'll bet double that the bad news Bears are going to win over that. I mean, I'm with you.
0: You know, so you know, and again, you know, you hit it on the head, Carl. When people see that $40 trillion figure and realize that interest payments alone are eating up over $1 trillion a year, I mean, that illusion of paper stability has to be gone. Our listeners feel it every time they buy groceries or pay their insurance bills. The math doesn't work anymore, Carl. And
1: Yahoo Finance had an article out a couple months ago that by 2030, we're not going to, our interest on the money we owe is going to be larger than our GDP.
0: Yep.
1: We're going to owe more in interest before we pay one single government employee, pay one program, pay, buy one missile, before we do anything. Mm-hmm. We have no money left. I mean, you could only rob Peter to pay Paul for so long. I mean, the house of cards is going to, it's got to collapse. I mean, it's got to fall. How can you do this?
0: And Carl, you mentioned last week, and this is another key point that we're not even bringing up right now, but central banks that are running the global economy are dumping U.S. debt to lock physical gold in their vaults. And everyday savers that are listening right now, that are leaving their money in a bank account, are taking all the risk while Washington prints away their purchasing power. And the next great print is right around the corner. Right around the corner.
1: I had somebody tell me the other day, sorry to kind of interrupt you there, cut you off, but I had a guy tell me the other day that his money's safe in the bank because of the FDIC. All they're going to do is print more worthless paper.
0: Yeah.
1: Well, he had no idea what that meant. But besides that, I said, well, what does that mean? Well, my money's safe. I go, yeah, but here's the problem. If you know, $25,000 buys you a dented can of corn, a half a tank of gas, and a stale loaf of bread. Who cares if the FDIC backs it? Mm-hmm. I mean, all it is, I mean, nothing good is happening here right now, and people need to really wake up. I mean, this is scary times we're in and that we're living through because of the fact that, I mean, there's a tremendous amount of uncertainty, and then the fact that it's frustrating to listen to people weekly that call me, and I talk to hundreds of people a week that are being deer in headlights. You can't be a deer in headlights. Make a move. Get out of the way. Do something about it. Metals have been around for thousands of years. Stocks and bonds haven't. Neither have U.S. dollars, folks. It's that simple. You need to have a physical asset, something that has real value, because the paper we carry in our pocket is not money. It is fiat currency. If you don't know what that means, Google it.
0: Mm-hmm. Yeah, and Carl, listen, I mean, you know, just touching on that point, you know, we are in very uncertain times with the, you know, multiple wars going on, you know, just everything erupting within our government, you know, political battles, you know, Kevin Warsh is speaking, you know, and, you know, dropping more numbers about, inflation and everything like that. And right now our government is caught in a position where they cannot afford to inflate and they also can't afford to print money, and metals are skyrocketing, Carl. Metals are skyrocketing. And, you know, I try to convey it every week as well as you, but if people can't see the writing on the wall right now, that right now is the time to be buying gold and silver and protecting yourself, I don't know what else will tell you. But, you know, with that, Carl, I want to take a quick moment and tell the folks at home, if you folks are listening right now and any of this is resonating with you, anything that Carl is saying is resonating with you right now, and you've been waiting for a sign to take action, as I just said, folks, this is it. 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All right, folks. So I want to pivot a second. Carl, I have my next question for you. And Carl, there are folks listening right now on the radio that agree with everything that we're saying, but they're hesitating. They see gold at $4,650. They see silver knocking on 70, even getting past 70 a little bit. And they tell themselves, maybe I should still wait for a pullback before I call. What is the real danger of sitting on the sidelines, Carl, in a runaway metals market like this?
1: Well, I mean, first of all, there's going to be a supply and demand issue. So, you know, I mean, if it gets to a point where it was, you know, a few years ago, you're going to be lucky to get your hands on any metals, let alone what you really want. That's first off. Second of all, what are you waiting for?
0: Right.
1: Do you want to react to something and then wait for your account to go down and metals to go up more and it cost you more money to buy the gold and the silver? I mean, people that I talk to don't want to do that. They want to be proactive, not reactive. So they're calling in to do that, to be proactive to the situation and be able to say, hey, listen, I'm going to put myself in a position where I'm safe and I can sit back and, you know, watch the show as it unfolds here, because that's what's going to happen. I mean, listen, there's too many people that are greedy in the market. I talk to people all the time that, you know, they think the market's the greatest thing. And I'm not knocking the stock market. Don't get me wrong. You know, we all have investments in there and we've all made money in there. It's great. But having all your eggs in one basket, that's not what it's all about. It's about diversity. It's just about putting your eggs in different baskets and just giving yourself an opportunity to protect yourself, because if not, you're going to lose. I mean, it's just, that's just the name of the game. And that's just the reality of the situation. It's not going to end well for any of us. So if you don't do something about it, you don't do it quick, you know, I mean, why not put yourself into something that's never been at zero? Metals have never had no value to them. There's only so much of it here on this earth. They're getting harder and harder to mine. There's a reason why central banks and governments and these major investors are buying physical gold and silver at a record pace. Why is it okay for them, folks, and not for folks like us, regular folks like you and I? Why is it okay for them? And they want to push this paper that's worthless onto us, but they want to buy the metals and don't, you know, we're not supposed to be a part of that. I mean, I just kind of look and think about it. You know, just scratch your head and think about it, because it doesn't make sense to me.
0: Mm-hmm. Yeah, Carl, listen, I watched an interview this past week with one of both yours and mine favorite analysts, David Morgan. And for the folks at home that don't know David Morgan, he's one of the most brilliant minds in precious metals. And he said something really interesting, Carl. And he said that for the people that are not getting into silver and gold right now, it's going to become, and I'm quoting him, unobtainium. And he literally said there is going to come a point in the near future where people are not going to be able to get metals anymore. Silver is in its sixth year of a structural supply deficit, and we're not coming out of it anytime soon. We're living in the information age. Everything is built and running off silver. People are storing their wealth now in gold. And that is why these prices are shooting up. Carl, listen, we were on the radio months ago when silver was hovering around 50 and gold was hovering at around 4,000, telling people these very things. And here we are today, you know, $650 higher in gold in only a few, you know, a few, you know, few months, a few short months. And, you know, silver up, you know, 16-18%. I mean, I don't have the exact number in front of me. But, you know, that's why, you know, I think it's so important for the folks listening at home. This is the wake-up call. And, Carl, that leads me into my next and final question for you. And folks, this, I think, will be an important one for you listeners at home and something that Carl will be able to expertly answer for you. But, Carl, you know, let's get into the mechanics, because this is where a lot of people, I think, get nervous, right? If they're thinking about doing it, they get nervous because a massive portion of our listeners have their wealth tied up in a 401k, an IRA, a 403b, or a TSP if they served in the military or the federal government, and they want physical gold and silver, but they have this illusion that moving their retirement means getting hit with massive taxes or early withdrawal penalties. And walk us through how a precious metals IRA rollover actually works, Carl, how simple you make the process and how it's done 100% tax-free.
1: Yeah, I mean, listen, folks, this is really easy to do. You just, first of all, it's a qualified rollover. You're just going from, you know, one retirement account to another. So that's the first part of this. The second part is it's about, you know, we have a team here that handles everything. I mean, it takes, you know, about an hour on the phone over a couple of week period from start to finish. So, I mean, if you got an hour on the phone, you got the time to put yourself in a position to protect what you have, because unfortunately, if you don't do something about it, you're going to get left in the dark here. And, you know, to do an IRA rollover, it's really easy to just get yourself out of harm's way. I mean, unfortunately, we've all lost money in the markets throughout our lives. And the problem is do we have time to, or do we have time, or do we want to wait to get our money back and hope that the markets make it back? And in the meantime, you got the Fed printing money out of thin air. The dollar's losing value. The debt's growing. I mean, you know, we don't have that same buying power. So right. Why wait on the sidelines to not protect yourself sooner than later? I mean, to me, it makes sense. I mean, I don't know why people would want to sit back and say, oh, let me wait and see what happens. I mean, what are you waiting for?
0: Right. And Carl, listen,
1: I mean, you know, it's simple.
0: That brings me to one final question for you before we close out the show today. And I want to talk about legacy for a sec, because we're speaking to people in their 50s, 60s, 70s, 80s who have worked a lifetime to build their nest egg. And when they look at Washington's $40 trillion mistake, and that's what I call it, a mistake, what do you think is the single most important thought you want them to remember today?
1: Oh, I mean, what's the single most important thought? You can't let them take it from you. You have to take control for yourself. I mean, the reality of it is nobody's going to tell you to do this, especially, you know, folks in, you know, the financial sector, you know, in the equities markets. They don't sell gold, physical gold and silver. They sell paper. They're worried about themselves and their basically, you know, their portfolio that they have of yours, and they're just worried about what they can do to protect themselves. I mean, they want to make sure they keep getting their paycheck. Whether your account goes up or down, they don't care. They're still getting paid on it. You need to do this to protect yourself and wake up, because, I mean, like I said, I mean, if these banks and these governments are buying these metals, why is it okay for them? It's, to me, it's just that simple. I mean, I talked to a gentleman the other day, and it really, the conversation was, you know, he just couldn't wrap his head around that the financial institutions were not being truthful with him. And I laughed. I said, sir, I go, you know, not that they're not good people. I got a lot of friends in that industry. They're nice people. But the reality of it is they're never going to tell you to do anything that doesn't benefit them or their company. This is nothing more than a job, folks. Your financial advisor has a job. He has a boss. He has quotas. He has to, you know, perform. If not, he's going to lose his job. So what does he do? He tells you to do stuff that may or may not be in your best interest to make sure he continues getting paid. And that's just the harsh reality of it. I mean, it's common sense. Look at what's going on around us. Just because the stock market is good or high doesn't mean we have a good economy. I mean, look around, look at businesses are failing. I mean, in every city in this country, we're watching places close up or companies buy other companies. They're not doing it because they're doing well. They're doing it because they need money. They need to sell. They need to, you know, get themselves in a position where they could either pay off their debts and move on with their life, or they're facing bankruptcy, a lot of these guys. So, you know, the economy isn't good. The stock market may look good, but, you know, I mean, there's a great article out, I think it was MarketWatch, had a few, I don't know, 2 months, 3 months ago, that, you know, really the market's not even up. All it's doing is keeping up with inflation. I think, I don't know if it was Jamie Dimon or Dalio or one of them was saying the same thing. You're not really making money in the market. It's just keeping up with inflation. So, listen, hey, give me a call. It doesn't hurt to have a conversation, folks, please. Call in and ask some questions and do something about your retirement and protect what you have so it's there when you need it. I mean, listen, medical things pop up, natural disasters pop up. You got to do something to protect against that. So please feel free to call at any time. Love to chat with you. If it makes sense, great. If it doesn't, we had a nice conversation. But whatever I could do to be of assistance, call and ask for Carl. And, you know, I'm more than happy to do that.
0: And Carl, that is the entire conversation in a nutshell. This isn't about speculation. It's about defense and making sure that everything you worked 40 or 50 years to build stays intact for your family. When you hold physical gold and silver, you take your future out of Washington's hands and put it back where it belongs, in your own, with you, folks, with you. And with that, Carl, as usual, I want to thank you so much for being here today, for your leadership at Reagan, and for over a decade of friendship, most importantly. Folks.
1: My pleasure.
0: Yeah, thank you, Carl. And folks, the facts are right in front of you. The national debt is past $40 trillion. 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
9: News. I'm Carmen Roberts. The Massachusetts jury in the Lindsay Clancy murder trial will resume deliberations Monday.
10: The lawyer for Lindsay Clancy argues that she was in a state of psychosis and that auditory hallucinations told her to kill her children and herself. The prosecution, meanwhile, argues that Clancy planned the killings because she wanted to kill herself and decided to kill her children, thinking that it would spare them pain.
9: Fox's Nate Foy. Grim numbers from Nepal and Tibet, with 676 confirmed dead in the flash floods and more than 3,000 missing.
11: Search and rescue operations were temporarily suspended today because of rain and fog, but helicopters soon resumed. Authorities are also monitoring two lakes upstream formed by the disaster, one of which was overflowing.
9: Fox's Stephanie Bennett in London. 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
3: Governor Newsom has signed a law banning state lawmakers from using non-disclosure agreements when lawmaking or deciding how to spend tax dollars. Here's Nina Kodiak.
12: The law follows controversies involving secret government negotiations, like those over California's $20 fast food minimum wage and the state capital annex project. Newsom's office oversaw those talks and allowed some participants to require NDAs.
3: Larry Marino on The Answer with breaking news and talk you can trust.
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16: So normally this is where, as you all know, I talk to you at the tailgate about what's going on in Sacramento, but it is the close of this session. There will be one more day left after today for them to do anything. So Monday will be a long day. But you need to know that there have been many, many bills that were brought up in this two-year session that we were able to defeat. There were many bills that never made it to print because we defeated them early on in the discussions. And this is the last of the gambit. So we're going to talk about some bills that died over the past week, which is always a good thing. Then we're going to talk about bills in the Assembly, bills in the Senate, and bills that are on the governor's desk. So, Kevin, as you know, this has been a wild year, and I think that one of the best bills to start off with was Assembly Bill 458 by someone we'll talk about, unfortunately, a lot today, which is Assembly Member Stefani, and it had to do with going after the public contracts and firearms and ammunition. Once again, really big government overreach, was trying to make sure that they could tell law enforcement agencies exactly what gun they could have, how they could carry it. And we've seen this with the move to, you know, try to shut down police or defund police. This is yet another invasive maneuver. And the bill had died, we thought, for the most part, in the first session, but through a loophole, brought it back at the last moment. And now we finally got it killed. So I think this just goes to show, like, these people, there is no stone, no rule that they won't use to try to get their way, Kevin.
17: Yeah, it's kind of got to make you feel like if they're going to try to bring it back the way that they did this session, this is a bill that we fought before and defeated before, but there have also been bills that we fought and defeated many times. And then, you know, the legislature seemed right at one point. Yes, I'm talking about SB2, where they wanted to pass it. So I guess it is a victory, but we can't necessarily rest on laurels because based on what we've seen in the past, we could see this one again in the next session or two.
16: Yeah, and I think that's a big word that I'm using going into this next session is vigilance, because we have to remain ever vigilant, ever ready to fight. And, you know, the zombie thing, it's funny, Kevin, when I was a kid, zombies were scary. And then as I got older, all the zombie TV shows and movies that came out, I would just laugh at them because they almost got comical. But zombie bills are not comical. And it's a great lead-in to Berman, who brought Assembly Bill 1810, which is this death by a thousand cuts to federal firearms license dealers. And folks, just to give you a brief idea of this, what this says is that, like, oh my, a gun store has some warnings that, you know, law enforcement's involved in firearms that were bought there. Well, let's look at that. Let's say you're a big store like a Turner's or a Sportsman's Warehouse. Might you have a lot of people that buy their pistols there because that's where you buy a pistol to have for a CCW? And anybody that has a concealed weapons permit knows that when law enforcement pulls you over, you're supposed to identify that you are a CCW holder and you're carrying it. Well, that's a law enforcement engagement. That would trigger a mark on that FFL. And if you're the FFL in the top 10 list with the most marks, you lose your ability to sell firearms for 2 years. Folks, that's ridiculous. And yet, Kevin, this is the fourth death of this bill. Talk about a zombie bill. They brought this back. This was the fourth time. And I guarantee you, sometime in February of next year, we're probably going to see zombie bill number five.
17: Yeah, and this is one of those where it's like you kind of got to scream as loud as you can from the rooftops on this one. It's hard sometimes for people to necessarily put themselves in the shoes of an FFL if they're not already one. You know, it's kind of like the compartmentalization of the firearms community in general. Sometimes you don't see the most advocacy for something that doesn't necessarily affect every individual person, but imagine what happens to the economy of firearms in this state if a big box store like Turner's were unable to sell firearms for 2 years. That would certainly affect everyone. So I think, yes, you mentioned already, this is another zombie bill, as most of them are, right? Like these people continue to push this stuff because it's part of their ideology, not because it makes sense, which is why we see time and time again them coming forward with this nonsense. But this is one where education is going to be extremely crucial as we continue to go forward so that we can really group the advocacy against these bills, even if it's not initially affecting the consumer, because it certainly would at the end if it were signed into law.
16: And, you know, Kevin, you bring up a good point. I don't want to get lost in this conversation this morning to tailgate, but, you know, as we're having our coffee and talking, like, let's look at this realistically. This is an attack on FFLs. If deployed, if passed in the law and done, it would be cutting out 10 to 20 FFLs statewide every year playing this game. Because once they get the first 10, then they put the next 10 on and the next. So it's like literally death by a thousand cuts. Now you couple that with the 11% excise tax, couple that with the menagerie of games played over ammunition, couple that with, hey, another bill we're going to talk about, trying to make it so people have to go through more training just to purchase a gun. And then you finish it off with, hey, and now we're trying to charge you more money to do that. This gets to be a point of, I have nowhere to go buy a gun. I can't afford to buy a gun. And therefore, there are no guns. And this is just, to me, part of a broader scheme to eliminate firearms in the state of California.
17: Yeah, and it's not only part of that scheme. Like, we've had court victories over this stuff. You can't just knock businesses out of business to the point where firearms are unavailable for Californians to buy. You know, we have court records saying you essentially can't do that, but they do it anyways, knowing that it's unconstitutional, knowing that it's going to take money out of the firearms community to fight it in court if it were to go there and get chaptered. So it's really good that a bill like this gets defeated here in the legislature so that we don't have to go through that litigation process. And again, we got to be ready for it next session.
16: So this leads us with, you know, two other bills that got killed this week. One of them I'm not happy about. The other one I'm very happy about. Senate Bill 1397, put out by outgoing Senator Alvarado Gill. re-brought this bill together. It was Mountain Lions, and it was a conflicts research program because we have more mountain lions in the state than any other state in the lower 48, and we've had people killed, including a young man 2 years ago now who this bill was being named after. And they killed it. The Dems killed it because, you know, it doesn't matter we have the most mountain lions. It doesn't matter that they're not threatened. They're not anything. It's, well, we got to protect the kitty. And then they also attempted to get a bill across to reintroduce grizzly bears, not California grizzly bears. And just for the sake of the argument, the majority of the California grizzly bears were located in the Bay Area, which is heavily populated these days, so they weren't going to reintroduce on them. There were lots of issues, and we were finally able to kill Senate Bill 1305 put out by Senator Richardson, which was a great victory for wildlife. And I want people to realize, like, we are not anti-bear. The bear is our symbol, for crying out loud, with the CRPA. But we are anti-killing bears to reintroduce bears that are going to die again. When I say killing bears, moving wildlife from one area to the other has been is not highly successful. Reintroducing the species puts them at risk. They were taking them from threatened areas where they're already struggling to survive. And looking at the bears don't understand street signs. They don't understand a lot of things. It was going to set these bears up for failure. So I'm really happy this bill died, because what we need, and what I know CRPA is part of the group pushing this, we need a predator plan that looks statewide, not at a single species, but all the apex predators. Bears, wolves, coyotes, mountain lions, bobcats, etc., and make sure that we are doing what's best for all of them, but not slanting the program towards one at the detriment to the others. We need a balanced ecology that provides for future generations to experience it. Folks, this is kind of broad on the bills that died. Now we're going to go specifically to bills in the assembly. And we're going to be talking about a lot of games that got played this year. Some still being played as we're talking here at the tailgate. And we're going to talk to you about why you need to be with the CRPA. So if you haven't joined, go to crpa.org and join today, because you're going to find out why in this fight that is so vitally important and why we stand out when others don't. We'll be back here at the tailgate.
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16: Welcome back to The Tailgate. With me today is my good friend, my comrade in arms, Kevin Small, the Director of Grassroots and Advocacy, with me here. And we're talking now about bills in the Assembly. And these are bills that are still in play. And one of those bills comes from, again, wait for it, Assemblymember Stefani. Is she anti-gun? Yeah. She's anti-gun. And her bill, 1753, sounds good. Protective orders, firearms and ammunition. And what they have been doing on the left, as you know, Kevin, is they keep using, oh, we're trying to protect people. We're trying to protect people. But what this bill does, and it sounds very innocuous because they use words like clarification and conforming changes and procedures. What this really is that this is what we talk about all the time. Government creep, mission creep, and that's the concept of where you lay out a law or a policy, and then you lay it out by telling people, oh, this isn't a red flag law, this isn't going to be out of control. See how we put it together? And then slowly over 2, 3, 4 sessions, you expand the scope and you actually put out the bill as you originally wanted it. This is a tactic that's used all the time in law. It's a tactic used in legislation and public policy and regulatory policies. And here you're seeing it played out. So it makes us sound like complete jerks to say we're opposed to protecting people that could be hurt. No, it's this particular thing says now the person has to relinquish, in addition to any firearm and any ammunition in a person's immediate possession or control. So here's the deal. There are literally hundreds annually of protective orders issued that were falsely issued. And to get your name cleaned often never happens because it sits on your record that one was issued against you. People use this, as you and I've talked before, Kevin, like a swatting thing. But I know people personally that have had to pay over $10,000 to regain their firearms and their personal property that was stripped from them by a false protective order. Like they did nothing wrong. And just one morning, people show up at the door, they take all their stuff, and then they go, oh, to get it back, even though we should have never done it, is 10 grand. What?
17: It's like a slope that has been created over a long time, right? Like we've been battling these protective orders and the expansion on these protective orders for over a decade. And it seems like now the consequences are getting steeper and steeper. I don't necessarily want to glaze over it. This was like my biggest concern with this bill. And that is you are effectively legalizing swatting. Listen, if you create a scenario

0: in order to seize property, that property being firearms, you are crazy if you wouldn't consider that a dangerous endeavor. Like, period. We have laws pretty specifically against things that create situations like swatting for that very reason. So this is a really dangerous one, and the continued effort on expanding protective orders in this way seems to be getting more and more consequential for the people involved. Yes, they have language in there that seems like it would protect the person filing the protective order, but at the same time, like you have to protect everyone. Okay, because at this point, you're not really requiring any due process to even see if this person is guilty of something. So why doesn't that person deserve the same amount of protection as the person who's filing it at that point? So, yeah, this is a huge issue that we need to continue and advocate against. And, you know, we're going to have the campaigns up. It is still that time when you need to be letting your legislators know that they can't pass this bill. The consequences are getting graver and graver.
1: Yeah, for sure. The next one was a bill that I want to highlight. We were the only Second Amendment group nationally or within the state to oppose Assembly Bill 1974, firearms, a voluntary firearms storage program. We opposed this bill because they tried to label it like, if somebody is, you think they're going to do firearms violence or suicide or some other injury, they should be able to take their firearms to a law enforcement agency and just drop them off. But what wasn't in this bill is, like, we don't want firearms to be in the hands of somebody who wants to kill themselves. We get that. But we also don't believe in having a process that doesn't say how you get your firearms back. And the process to do so is very, very gray. There's not a good deal. And whenever there's grayness, it becomes highly subjective and people lose their rights. So are we as an organization? Yes, we be safe is the first two words of our motto for 150 years. But there is a way to do that right and a way not to do it right. And this is definitely a bill that was not right. Which brings us to the most interesting bill. This thing has been amended so many times, and it's still a circus. It was just amended a week ago, and that is Assembly Bill 2047 by Rebecca Bauer Cahan, which is the firearms, let's stop the three-dimensional printing technology. And now she's still going after that the department will have to publish written guidance or regulations within 2 years after making the determination of how to stop blocking technology for three-dimensional printers. And Kevin, this comes because in the last time we got to testify against this bill, we brought the exact person that she claimed to have worked with to devise this bill, who walked in and said, I am this person, which was the programmer. I am the chief programmer for 3D printing technology. And number one, never had a conversation with her, which would imply misleading information, to be politically correct. And second, it would also imply that, like, the technology doesn't exist. Therefore, we're creating a bill. That's what this bill is. And folks, this is like something out of a Tom Cruise movie. We are creating a bill to create a process, to create a penalty for something that may or may not exist in the future. And Kevin, this bugs me because I remember a bill years before I came to work for CRPA that was tried to be slammed through that said the only firearm you could have to protect yourself was one that would recognize your DNA on the handle of the firearm.
0: Yeah, I guess that should go with saying that we have dealt with this, like, frame of argumentation before. Like, we've got this science. Can also insert in there the micro stamping argument as well. But, you know, the way that they bring these bills forward is so stupid. They're officially, you know, they're trying to create essentially a roster for 3D printed or for 3D printers in order to, you know, make sure that every 3D printer that's sold has this software in it so that it can't print specific stuff. And what's crazy is the sacrifices that they're willing to make with a bill.

0: like this. I mean, if you really look at the overall big picture of this bill, the harshest consequences aren't even to the firearms community. They're probably to the medical community,
1: Right.
0: because you've got parts that can be 3D printed that are innovating things within the medical community. You know, aren't these the same people who are complaining about the fact that we need free health care?
1: Right.
0: If you want to know how to drive down costs for something like healthcare, let's start 3D printing parts. It's a lot cheaper to do that than to manufacture them other ways. They shoot themselves in the foot to save their pinky. I don't really get it, but the consequences outside the firearms community are a lot harsher than they are inside the firearms community. So this one is kind of a quagmire. Hopefully, though, we can get this one knocked down before it gets a signature by the governor. Even then, though, the question would be, do we see it again next year? Because the state has taken a pretty harsh stance, at least when it comes to proposing legislation against firearms with 3D printers. So I would be curious to see if we see it again next year, if we can kill it. But this one needs advocacy as well. And we're not going to be alone on the advocacy. We're going to have people from the medical community, from the manufacturing community, with us on this. So we'll see what Newsom does.
1: Yeah, and I think this is one that we have a good chance, hopefully, of getting the governor to veto it if it does make it out, because this is a bill, like you said, if you just think within the medical community, you could have hospitals, major research centers with 3D printers that instead of have to pay for rush shipping and buy stuff from foreign countries to fix machines, they could do it in-house with a 3D printer, or at least be able to do it rapidly enough that they could take care of a patient instead of having to wait 4 or 5 days for a part to get drop shipped to them. So yeah, there are a lot of advantages to this. And as the medical community stood side by side with us, in fact, has been the lead on this, trying to defeat it. This is just some of the insanity of can't see the forest for the trees, you know? So
0: Right.
1: it's pretty tough. We're going to be back as we finish off with one positive bill out of the Assembly and go to three negative bills in the Senate here at the tailgate.
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6: The California Senate has passed a bill to protect immigrants in private detention centers. The Civil Detainees Bill of Rights Act would apply the same rules used in state-run centers to private for-profit detention centers. It would ensure people in these facilities get proper medical and mental health care, safe food and water, clean living spaces, freedom of religion, and the ability to send and receive mail. The bill now goes to the governor. Larry Marino in the Answer Newsroom.
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1: Welcome back to The Tailgate. This is Rick Travis, your Director of Government Affairs, along with Kevin Small, the Director of Grassroots and Advocacy. And we are talking about bills in the Senate, but we have one left over from the Assembly that's a good bill. It happens to be Assembly Bill 2207. Has to do with the ability to transfer hunting tags to youth programs such as kids with a life-threatening illness. And this would allow you, if you had a wonderful tag, to be able, like an exome tag or something like that, to transfer it to a child or a grandchild. Or you could also transfer it to a kid with some of these special conditions. So this is a really great bill that we want to see come out and go to the governor's desk. We'll be talking about some other bills here in a few minutes that are at the governor's desk and why you should either be pushing for them or pushing against them. Staying in the hunting area before we go to the two bad 2A bills coming out of the Senate, we do have one bill that I want to talk to you about. This bill is also a bill that has morphed multiple times. It's Senate Bill 1135, put out by Senator Blake Spear. And it takes and renames the Wolf Livestock Compensation Pilot Program to the California Wolf Livestock Coexistence and Compensation Program. So this is what this means. And it sounds really like, oh, this is interesting. But this is why it's devious as all get out. So currently we have different types of livestock, think beef, that are being killed by wolves here in California. Because the wolves are like, hey, beef don't move as fast as elk. They're more plentiful than deer, so let's go for it. And we have farmers that are literally going to go, ranchers that are going to go out of business because they're waiting to be compensated. Well, what this she's done with this bill is now it's not just people having their animals being compensated, but now if I'm somebody that says, oh, well, I'm trying to figure out how to coexist, those monies now go to them as well. So this divides those monies. This is all about this equality stuff, but this fund was never designed to be equal. It was designed to help ranchers out so they didn't lose so much money and were forced out of business, which causes the beef prices that we all face to rise at a really tough rate. And so that's what we're trying to work on. And so Senate Bill 1135, we definitely need to oppose. But Kevin, that wasn't the only bad bill to come out of the Senate and make it out. One of the bills that you have fought side by side with me on from day one, it is another zombie bill. It's the firearm safety certificate, another attempt to make it into a license. And this is as close as they've ever got. Senate Bill 948, put out by Senator Aragin. And this is going to require you to, you know, if you're coming from out of state or you're going to buy a firearm, unless you have a CCW, starting on January 1, 2028, you're going to have a valid firearm safety certificate that's going to have a lot of requirements.
0: Yeah, I'm just curious, like, do you remember the class or the training that you needed to take in order to exercise your freedom of speech or religion?
1: No, like, I never had to do that.
0: Yeah, this is exactly the thing that Justice Clarence Thomas is talking about when he says that we treat the Second Amendment as a second-class right. This is ridiculous. And I mean, to be honest, it's very empowering, and I'm surprised that we've been able to kill this bill so many times. And I think we still can do it this year, because this is like the core of the ideology of the anti-two-way movement right here. Let's create the largest deterrent that we can for people to purchase firearms who have never purchased firearms before, by requiring them to do 4 hours worth of training before buying a gun. Like, and period.
1: They get so much money from the far left radicals that want to see the tear down of the U.S. Constitution on this. And so even if you're not a big gun person, like, you listen to me because we talk about fishing and other things on the program, here's what you got to realize. To Kevin's point, if you take out the Second Amendment by making a second-class right, go to everywhere in the world, everywhere, where there was the right to own firearms. Let's take jolly old England, for example. These people now no longer have freedom of religion. There are people being arrested on the streets for just mentioning God because other people find it offensive. They don't have freedom of speech. They don't have the right to assemble anymore because many of the towns in England are saying, we don't like people assembling, so we'll just arrest you if you do. They have watched the devolution of all of their personal rights within a 20-year period of losing the rights to own firearms. Then you look at countries in Europe like Hungary, Romania, that they lived under that kind of crud for, you know, better part of 7.5, 8 decades. And the moment they got their freedom because they got out of the shackles of the Soviet Empire, what did they do? They passed their own version of the Second Amendment and the First Amendment and the Fifth Amendment. Like, they passed basically a copy of our Bill of Rights because they realized you lose this one, you lose it all. And so, folks, there's a very easy comparison. And so don't feel like you have to be all nice and kind and quiet and go along to get along, because in countries where they did that, like England, to name one, you're seeing the massive amounts of countries like the Dutch, you're seeing the Norwegians, the Swedes, the Finns, all revolting back against this concept. So don't let it happen here. Senate Bill 1220. Again, this is firearms prohibited persons. This is adding other crimes, you know, so that people can't possess. It's a red flag law. And the problem I'm having with this one put out by Senator Hurtado, who, not a friend of ours, we can't forget Senator Hurtado was the one who sold us out the 11% excise tax. She was supposedly with us and then turned on us at the last minute. Here's the thing about this bill that I just incenses me, is that every time we see this prohibited persons, I go back to the APPS system, Kevin, the armed prohibited person system. And instead of going after the people, the 30,000 convicted criminals who have used firearms in violent crimes that they know have firearms illegally, Kevin, they know where they live, they're going after like a dozen a year. But now what they want to do is they want to take law-abiding people and say, you know what, we're going to add these extra things that can make you go on that same list. So let me get this right. Instead of going after the people you should be going after and preventing crimes because you know these are bad people, let's start throwing other people into the list and calling them bad too. What?
0: Yeah, you know, there's like two types of arguments, right? There's or opposing arguments. You know, you have those arguments where you look at somebody and you say, oh, you know, maybe you're a little less than smart or you're uninformed. But then you have arguments like this where it's like, oh, no, this isn't about being smart or uninformed. You're just a liar. You are just a liar. If you are going to come out here and create all of these gun control bills talking about safety and, you know, putting at the forefront that these laws need to be enacted for the safety of all people, exactly where are the actions to back that up? Why did we even create the APPS program? we have people who are known to be violent criminals and you choose to not go for them. Instead, you want to add people who are not violent criminals to that list. That's exactly what this legislation does. And it is completely contradictory to what they the language that they put forth with these bills. So, you know, this isn't a stupid bill. This is them lying to you.
1: Well, and it's interesting, too, because they use the term by expanding the scope of an existing crime. So in a state where we're constantly trying to say, oh, well, they didn't mean to rape that person. So let's soften the crime. Let's soften the penalties because, you know, they probably had a bad day. And maybe that person that they raped wasn't dressed appropriately. Like they make up all these excuses. But then when it comes to anything with a firearm, it's like, whoa, let's not be so narrow in our focus. Let's expand it that the person might be thinking one day that they might want to do something that might, well, we can't even determine what that might be, but let's put them on the bad person's list. What the heck? Like, pick a side. And I think to your point, that's the problem we're having. They just hate firearms and gun owners. And anybody thinking any differently, you're just at self-deception, folks. This is where we're at in California. And we are the test bed for the rest of the nation. And the sooner our people wake up and understand that, the better off we all are going to be. Now, you could be saying, God, this is a doomy, gloomy Saturday afternoon at the tailgate, Rick. But now we're going to end on where things are not looking quite as doomy, gloomy. There's a couple of them, but we're going to talk about what is on the governor's desk. And so you can get to be a part of that. And that's something, too, that you can write letters to the governor saying veto or sign. We are doing that. I'm doing that on your behalf, but feel free to jump in on that bandwagon as we come back to talk about how we're winning in some areas. We'll be back at the tailgate.
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1: Welcome back to the tailgate. And in this final few minutes, while we're putting away our coffee and some of our stuff back here in the truck, Kevin, I thought it'd be good to talk about bills that actually made it through the mess of these last 2 years and are now on the governor's desk. And, you know, we started off with a victory that you and I were told we were absolutely bat, you know what, crazy for believing that it would have a snowball's chance of going anywhere this year. And that was Assembly Bill 1948 that extended our rights to a CCW from 2 years to 3 years. And just so everybody remembers, it was CRPA that pushed that bill first forward with Assemblymember Castillo in the first year of the session, and then supported Assemblymember Ramos to get that across the line. And we're very happy that that happened. But we do have some other bills that are up at the good old governor's desk. One of those that we're not real happy with, but it's there, is Assembly Bill 1743. And that is also another wonderful bill by Buffy Wicks. And this is one that would open it up for more schools and people at different levels to access firearms information. So obviously the fear of doxing, which is well-founded, is in this, and it's why we're opposing it and asking for a veto on it. But going to one of the other ones that is also upon what we call enrollment, this one there is Heather Hadwick, who you're going to hear her name a lot. She has been incredible for us. Heather Hadwick has a bill, 1722, which, Kevin, I didn't think she was going to be able to get it this far. And this is the one that says common sense, but you have the right to defend yourself, even if it's an endangered mountain lion or bear or wolf trying to kill you. Yeah. Which, prior to this bill, you didn't have that right. But this gives you that right. And it's sitting on the governor's desk. It flew out of both houses.
0: Which is great, right? I guess for those who aren't familiar, I think if I'm remembering correctly, you and I did do a video on the YouTube channel on this one, because there was a ton of opposition to this bill from the animal rights activist people. But it's like, what do you, it's interesting to me how for some people there is less value in the life of a human than an animal. And the fact of the matter is no, you don't have the right to just go out and kill any animal that you want. But if you are in a life-threatening situation, I don't care if that animal is endangered or not, you should be able to defend yourself. That's exactly what this bill does. I really find it hard to believe, unless you are in some crazy kind of animal rights activist bubble, how anybody would be opposed to something like this and people being able to protect themselves, especially at a time when we're struggling to get, you know, the mountain lion bill through. I mean, that one is kind of the same vein, right? Right. You literally have somebody who got mauled and killed by a mountain lion up there in El Dorado County. People need to be able to protect themselves in these situations. So it's really great that we have seen that one fly to the governor's desk, hopefully a signature coming in soon. I don't necessarily want to glaze over the CCW one, though. I mean, the more that I think about it, the more excited that I get. I know that there was a little bit of criticism on this because the initial reading of the bill had 4 and then 4 to 6 years for the lifespan of a CCW. And I mean, let's just be extremely honest here. Is 4 years better than 3 years? Yeah. Is 6 years better than 2-3 years? Yeah. But what is 3 years exactly when it comes to the lifespan of a CCW? That's 50% longer lifespan.
1: Right.
0: That means that the department needs 50% less resources to process renewals. That means that the department has 50% more resources to get new CCWs in. I think that seeing this change is going to be one of the biggest wins that we've seen in the firearms community in California in quite some time, at least as far as being able to affect the most amount of people. And this is in a post-Bruin era where we have gotten renewed vigilance from most of the sheriff's departments to abide by Bruin and start giving out CCWs. This is going to see wait times come down. This could see fees come down just because of the strain it takes off of the departments to process all of the CCWs that they have. So I am super excited about the CCW bill. We need to continue and advocate for it, though. We need to let the governor know just how much we support this bill before he signs it. But I'm super excited to see that one get chaptered.
1: And here is the one that playing right off of the CCW is, you know, back in the late 1930s, we had people here in California, shock off, who said you shouldn't be able to carry your CCW pistol. And to be really clear, at least from everybody I've ever talked to, 90% of the CCW pistols were like snub-nosed revolvers, like little 2-3-inch barrels, like nothing. And anybody that's ever hunted, let me tell you, you're not sneaking up on an animal with a snub nose to shoot it. People just aren't that good at stalking. Like, that's just their case. You know, might there be a one-off? Yeah. But they passed these laws at you and regulatory policy. We had rolled back the regulatory policy, but the last area was deer. And our good friends at the California Bowman's Association came together with us in a coalition. And we had Heather Hadwick again, our old champion, moving Assembly Bill 1912, deer archery season, concealed firearms. And Kevin, this is seen on the governor's desk as well. And when this gets signed, it means whenever you're out in the field hunting, if you have a CCW, you can carry it. And that's important for a lot of you to realize, because there have been people that were out just scouting to hunt, doing things to hunt, who have had their life threatened by radicals, which is really weird when you think about it, because here comes the anti-hunting people that say, we don't like guns, we don't like violence, but we're going to kill you because you're out here with a gun.
0: Yeah, and this is sort of the one where you see, at least in the data for advocacy, the firearms community become bifurcated a little bit. There's a lot of people that don't hunt and might think that something like this isn't going to affect them. And this is where the education needs to become paramount. And it's great that the bill is where it is, but we need to continue our efforts just to make sure everybody knows that this sort of bill does affect everybody.
1: It does. And I'm going to stop you right there, because, you know, one of the things I wanted you to say and you haven't said, so I'm going to say, Kevin, is hunting is not a sensitive place.
0: Yeah.
1: And that's the link to the average person. Like, you want to tell me, oh, going to the park, that's not a sensitive place. You have the right to defend yourself in a park. You have the right to defend yourself here, there. I agree with you. Hunting is done in parks, wide open public spaces. And to tell people they can't carry, that's a sensitive place.
0: Yeah, and I couldn't agree more. The avenue that I was going down, though, is that we have seen so many of our Second Amendment rights protected through argumentation and data from the hunting community. Mm-hmm. This is how we've continued to expand CCWs in the first place. It starts with being able to carry in the field with hunters. So if I had a message that I wanted to put out there, do not overlook hunting and conservation bills, because we very often see the expansion or you know, the retaking of our rights in this state through legislation just like this.
1: Yeah, and I think that's going to be so important, because as we look to the next session, we know that if Bonta, God forbid, becomes Attorney General, he is coming for us. He's put out a felonious report that you and I have talked about both here on the state, on the show and at the tailgate. We've also talked about it in videos. If you haven't went, go to CRPA TV at CRPA.org. Watch the videos. Kevin puts out great videos with Chuck Michelle, our president, one of the most famous 2A lawyers, along with a lot of other people. I'm on there from time to time where we peel some of this back. We try to keep it real. We also follow elections. But, you know, we are going to be in a heck of a fight. We got lots of bills that we are pushing. We are the offensive leaders in the Second Amendment here in California, not just fighting in the courtrooms, but fighting in the Capitol, to advance bills that restore your rights. So we're not just fighting to stop them from taking them. We're actually fighting. And we need you by our side. All of you that come out to the tailgate, bring more friends with you to the tailgate. Have them join the CRPA. Folks, look, I know the economy sucks. I'll just say it. But you know what? I still find money time to time to buy something to bring to the tailgate, you know, to maybe go have a beer, a coffee, you know, glass of wine, whatever your passion is. But to give up $5 a month, you could be joining this fight to make sure that everything moves forward. So as I say every week, be safe, shoot straight, and fight back for your rights with the California Rifle and Pistol Association. See you next week at the tailgate.
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14: Foundations of Freedom, a look at America's founding principles and the leaders who shaped our nation.
15: Near the end of the Revolutionary War, George Washington received a letter from one of his own officers. Colonel Louis Nicola suggested that America might be better served by a monarchy, with Washington himself as king. Washington firmly rejected the idea. He had spent years leading Americans in a fight for independence from a monarchy. He would not see that victory end with America creating a king of its own. He understood that the cause of the revolution was greater than any one man. His example reminds us that power can be offered, earned, or taken. But character determines whether we use it for ourselves or remain faithful to something greater.
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17: I'm Roger Stern. Iran's president admits today that U.S. sanctions against his country has had some effect, saying we must accept wartime conditions. Fox's Jonathan Hunt.
18: From the few videos we are seeing from inside Iran, we know that the availability of goods is dipping sharply. We know that there are long lines at gas stations.
17: But Hunt reports that the Iranian economy is not completely collapsed. Mother Nature making it harder today to search for survivors in Nepal's killer flood.
19: It's monsoon season in the region, so search and rescue operations were temporarily suspended today because of rain and fog. But helicopters soon resumed.
17: 3,000 people are missing with more than 600 deaths. 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
7: Welcome to This Week on Capitol Hill, where we go beyond the headlines to bring you the story shaping Washington and the world. I'm Tony Perkins. With the midterm elections approaching, this week's primaries offered another glimpse of the ideological battle taking shape within the Democratic Party. A self-described Democrat socialist won the Democratic Senate runoff in, of all states, Oklahoma. Alexandria Ocasio-Cortez renewed her membership in the Democratic Socialists of America after a seven-year lapse. And former Secretary of State Hillary Clinton says her party is going through what she calls an experiment.
25: You know, Democratic Party right now is, I think, going through a kind of experiment. Like, who can actually respond, particularly to young people's very real concerns about where they are at this point in their lives and what kind of future do they have for themselves. And I think that's healthy.
7: What do these developments tell us about the direction of the Democratic Party, and what could they mean for November? Daily Signal White House correspondent Elizabeth Mitchell joins us. And later, I'll get House Speaker Mike Johnson's perspective on the larger ideological debate and the battle for control of Congress. Also this week, the Trump administration opened a new front in its confrontation with Iran, not with more missiles, but with economic warfare. Treasury Secretary Scott Bessent announced what the administration is calling Operation Economic Outcast.
26: Today, at President Trump's direction, the United States Treasury has begun Operation Economic Outcast, an unprecedented campaign against the Islamic Republic of Iran and its enablers. Our objective is to sever every economic lifeline that sustains this tyrannical regime until Tehran stands alone.
7: Can economic pressure accomplish what 6 months of conflict and negotiations have not? House Intelligence Committee Chairman Rick Crawford joins us. We'll also discuss CIA Director John Ratcliffe's unusual trip to Moscow at the approaching 25th anniversary of September the 11th. And finally, I just returned from Kyiv, where Ukraine marked 35 years of independence from the former Soviet Union, even as its people continue fighting Russia's invasion. Former Vice President Mike Pence described the determination that I witnessed firsthand.
27: The people of Ukraine are deeply inspiring. They just marked 35 years since the fall of the Soviet Union. They have supported and defended their freedom every day since. And I have no doubt in my mind that they will never surrender their freedom to the brutality of the Russian war machine.
7: But amid the missiles, drones, and destruction, I witnessed something else in Ukraine, faith. I attended and addressed Ukraine's National Prayer Breakfast, hosted by President Volodymyr Zelensky. Pavlo Ugryan, the coordinator of the prayer breakfast and a former member of Ukraine's parliament, joins us from Ukraine. And House Speaker Mike Johnson will weigh in on the intensifying legal battle over mail-in ballots ahead of the midterms. These stories and more just ahead on This Week on Capitol Hill.
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7: As primary season continues, Nikayla Jasmine Thomas, a nurse and self-described Democratic socialist, won the Democratic Senate runoff in Oklahoma this week. In South Carolina, Senator Darlene Graham, sister of the late Senator Lindsey Graham, won the Republican nomination for Senate. Joining us now to discuss this and more is Elizabeth Mitchell, chief White House correspondent for The Daily Signal. Elizabeth, welcome back to This Week on Capitol Hill.
28: Thanks for having me back.
7: All right, so let's jump right into this. Let me ask you, what stood out to you from this week's primaries in Oklahoma and South Carolina?
28: Yeah, I think what we're seeing, particularly with that primary that you mentioned in Oklahoma, is that more and more common is it that these Democrats who are winning primaries are Democratic Socialists. It's becoming increasingly common. And I think we're not too far from it being completely normalized in this country. So I think that's something that a lot of people are really concerned by. As far as the Darlene Graham primary goes, I think what that showed is that President Trump's endorsement does still carry a lot of weight because she had a very formidable opponent, Ralph Norman, who's loved by conservatives, has a great conservative track record. But just that President Trump weighing in and going to South Carolina and really putting his full weight behind her is what probably led her to the win. So that shows his power in that way.
7: So let's go for a moment to the Democratic Party. Oklahoma, arguably the reddest state in the nation, a Democratic Socialist emerging as the banner carrier for the Democratic Party. Are we seeing a broader ideological shift within the Democratic Party? Is this latest primary proving that, or are these still largely individual races driven by local circumstances?
28: Yeah, I think that you're completely right that this is something that we're seeing on a larger scale. Alexandria Ocasio-Cortez just rejoined the DSA officially. We've got El Said in Michigan who is leaning that way. Many other candidates who are embracing democratic socialism. And so I think there's many countries we can see where socialism is completely normalized, and we're not far from that here.
7: All right, Elizabeth, let's talk a little bit about AOC and the DSA. They've not always seen eye to eye. They separated themselves. She's coming back in alignment with him. Is AOC moving toward the DSA, or is the DSA moving toward AOC as they prepare for 2028?
28: It's a good question. I mean, I think that if AOC is interested in running for president, which we all think she is, and she is rejoining the DSA, I think that shows that this no longer is something that is expected to be a negative stamp on a candidate's resume that would keep them from winning. This is something she thinks she can embrace the DSA and still win, which I think is very notable. But yeah, it's important to remember how radical this DSA platform is. While not every single candidate is running on these exact things, what the DSA is talking about is abolishing the Senate, abolishing ICE, making changes to the presidency. We've got some very changing the Constitution. We've got some very radical things here.
7: Elizabeth, you see this as a gift to Republicans?
28: Yeah, I think I do. I think that while, of course, the stakes are higher because if Republicans lose, then we have socialists in office, I do think there's a lot that Republicans can campaign on here, talking about how socialism has never worked and will never work in America or anywhere else. I think that they have a lot of good talking points that can come from running against someone who's so radical. I think generally when we have Republican candidates, they are not anywhere near as far to the right as we have these people who are as far to the left. So I think that'll be something they can really push into.
7: But there appears to be this traction that's being gained among younger voters. This idea of socialism doesn't appear to have negative connotations.
28: Yeah, I think people my age and younger are hearing this idea of everything being free. You know, universal health care sounds nice, free college, don't have to pay off your loans, free child care, free whatever else. And ultimately, they're just not being taught that ultimately nothing is free, that there's always going to be a cost of all of these things, that it would cost trillions and trillions of dollars to accomplish the DSA platform, and it would just absolutely bankrupt this country.
7: You know, a lot of that's rooted in education, and President Trump this week hosted a Rose Garden event to mark the start of the school year and to highlight the administration's progress on school choice. What should viewers and listeners know about this event that the president had earlier this week?
28: Yeah, so this was kicking off the back to school season, talking about everything he's done for school choice, particularly in the One Big Beautiful Bill. There was a provision that makes it easier for the school voucher program where there could be donations or you can use the tax dollars that would have sent your child to public school to send them to private school or homeschool or charter school, something like that. And so he's definitely done a lot for parents to be able to choose how their child is educated instead of it being chosen by the bureaucracy.
7: And from a long-term perspective, not an election cycle perspective, but the longer generational view, this is essential to putting the information about, you know, what your generation doesn't know about socialism and communism and the deprivation that that led to, not to mention the 100 million people who lost their lives during the 20th century. I mean, this is important.
28: Yes, absolutely. It's important. I think we see states like Florida with Governor Ron DeSantis mandating that schools teach about the dangers of communism. And I think this type of thing would be really helpful more across the country. We've got the Grave Victims of Communism Museum here in D.C. teaching people about the horrific consequences of true communism.
7: About a minute left, Elizabeth. Switching to economic news, Canada has imposed retaliatory tariffs up to 50% on $20 billion in American goods. What impact could this have on U.S.-Canadian trade and American consumers as we move toward the election?
28: Yeah, we're already in a difficult economic time. Republicans already have very high prices to run on in the midterms. And I actually asked the president about this yesterday, about how this dispute could affect the midterms. Will it affect American affordability? And he said that Canada is ripping us off so much that it couldn't affect American affordability and will only improve it. So we're yet to see if that will be true.
7: Well, we'll be watching and counting as we get closer. Elizabeth Mitchell, thanks for joining us. Always great to see you.
28: Thank you so much. Great to see you.
7: All of these issues will be before voters when they go to the polls in November. We'll talk more about that with House Speaker Mike Johnson when he joins us later. But after the break, Congressman Rick Crawford, who is the chairman of the House Permanent Select Committee on Intelligence, will join us to talk about this last-minute trip to Russia by the CIA director. We'll also talk about the upcoming 9/11 trials that will be taking place. So don't go away. We'll be right back after this.
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7: Welcome back to This Week on Capitol Hill. I'm Tony Perkins. Nearly 25 years after the September 11th attacks, a U.S. military judge this week set a June 2028 trial date for Khalid Sheikh Mohammed and three other men accused of plotting the attacks. The announcement comes after more than two decades of efforts to bring Mohammed

0: represents the 1st Congressional District of Arkansas. Chairman Crawford, welcome back to This Week on Capitol Hill. Thanks so much for joining us.
1: You bet. Thanks for having me.
0: Khalid Sheikh Mohammed and his co-defendants are among the last detainees still held at Guantanamo Bay. What's your reaction to this trial date finally being set for June of 2028?
1: At long last. I don't know what to expect. I mean, clearly, it seems to me, from my perspective, an open and shut case. Obviously, I think there are a lot of folks that would have liked to have seen it taken place a lot quicker than 25 years. But, you know, be that as it may, he's going to face his day in court. And I think we probably know what the likely outcome will be. But all I can say is, you know, at long last.
0: Well, I mean, given the fact that, you know, we're coming up on the 25th anniversary, did this process work?
1: Well, let me make sure I understand your question. Did the legal process work for him?
0: Well, for the American people and for justice, was it I mean, 25 years later?
1: Yeah, I think I would say yes and no. I think yes in the fact that he was taken off the battlefield. And so he, you know, his ability to continue to engage in plots to execute terrorist attacks against the United States and U.S. targets, in that sense, it worked. But for the families, I think they would have liked to have seen a lot more swift justice, and understandably so. So yes and no. I mean, I think getting him off the battlefield was a win.
0: Right.
1: Having him in custody for 20-odd years seems a little excessive, and I think the families would probably agree.
0: All right, let's talk about something else related. The House Permanent Select Committee on Intelligence, which you chair, has spent the past year reviewing the original 9/11 Commission recommendations in light of how the threat landscape has changed. What can you tell us?
1: Well, I think that's the biggest takeaway. Look, I think the post 9/11 reforms largely worked for the threat that they were designed to get after, and so I think that's good. I don't think we're challenging that as much as we are challenging the reality of what the threat matrix looks like today. So it's not all about counterterrorism now. We're talking about counterintelligence threats that we need to address, and we need to shore up weaknesses, gaps, vulnerabilities. And so, you know, the danger for us in the post 9/11 reform world is that we don't take on the belief that the work is finished. It's not. It's an evolving threat landscape that has to be reviewed constantly. We have to engage in red teaming at every level. We have to break down barriers to communication among IC elements. And we have to recognize new threats that we didn't even consider 20-odd years ago.
0: Mr. Chairman, so that makes this a difficult process, given the fact that a lot of this needs to be directed by Congress. And Congress, you know, is polarized in many ways. As you said, this is not a static situation. The challenges, the threats are growing. They're changing. Congress has to keep up with that.
1: Yeah, that was actually one of the findings of the original 9/11 Commission, was that Congress needed to engage more forthrightly and robustly, if you will, in oversight. That's part of the equation when we're talking about how we empower the intelligence community. So that's not lost on me. I'm certainly one of those that I engage in aggressive oversight, and, you know, in many cases, much to the irritation of those in the IC. But that's my job, is to lead oversight efforts. And so I think that that's going to continue, at least on my watch. We're going to continue to be as aggressive as we can be to get after these threats. Make sure, not because we're trying to be adversarial with the IC, but quite the contrary. We want to empower the IC, but we want to do it right. We are the voice of the American people telling the IC, go and do. And we want to make sure they have the authorities, the equipment, the resources, everything they need to protect the American people. So we are part of the equation when it comes to engaging in these evolving threats.
0: I would say a very important part of the equation, because you're the part that the American people can hold accountable. They can't hold accountable the intelligence community. They can only hold members of Congress who are holding that community accountable. Speaking of threats and dangers, Russia's war in Ukraine continues. But CIA Director John Ratcliffe traveled to Moscow this week and reportedly warned Russia against attacking NATO.

0: territory. Is the intelligence community seeing evidence that Russia may be contemplating some type of action designed to test NATO and its Article 5 commitment?
1: Well, I won't attempt to characterize what may or may not have been said in that conversation, but I will say this. It would be a completely on brand for Putin to try to take advantage of any perceived weaknesses as it applies to NATO and our relationship with our NATO partners. And so I think, if anything, again, not trying to characterize Director Ratcliffe's visit, the conversations he had, who he had those conversations with, but I feel pretty confident that he was basically saying, this is not the time for you to test us. And I think that there may have been some indication that maybe that was a good time for that conversation to happen because of the fact that we've been engaged with Iran for quite some time now, for several months. And we're also seeing, you know, sort of the dynamics change a little bit with regard to Russia, Ukraine. So, I don't know exactly what prompted that meeting. I won't attempt to characterize it, but I will say, I would hope, and I think probably so, he said, don't mess with us.
0: What would a Russian test of Article 5 look like? I mean, are we talking about tanks? Are we, crossing the border? Is it a cyber attack? Is it sabotage? Is it a hybrid operation that they can deny? What might we be looking at?
1: Any and all of those things that you just described could be on the table if that's what they wanted to do, if they wanted to probe the resolve of NATO as it applies to Article 5. So where would that take place? Well, you know, cyber gives them reach well into Europe. But if we're looking at something in closer proximity, you know, our neighbors that are close by, Poland might be one. There may be others. We'll see. I really think cooler heads will prevail here. That might have been, there may have been some indications that he might have been making some statements just to get some attention. Who knows? But I think the optics of Director Ratcliffe going to Russia and essentially like, hey, don't do this.
0: Right.
1: Probably was a good move.
0: 45 seconds, Chairman. Operation Economic Outcast announced this week to try to basically launch an economic effort against Iran. Could this be successful?
1: I think it can be successful, and I think we need to make sure that our partners are with us on this completely, not, you know, playing around, you know, wink, nod, and continuing to, you know, deal financially with the IRGC, which has happened in the past, where you see, we've seen historically a number of European banks. In fact, many of them have been sanctioned to punish themselves for violating those sanctions. So I hope they've learned their lesson. We're going to need their assistance. But this, to me, is the appropriate course of action. And I think it will be decisive and maybe the really the final nail in the coffin.
0: We shall soon see. Mr. Chairman, thanks so much for joining us. Folks, stick with us. We'll be back with more right after this.
2: 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Breaking news.
3: 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The measure of relief comes with customers likely paying their largest electricity bills of the year after running air conditioners and fans during the ongoing extreme heat. 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
10: Foundations of Freedom, a look at America's founding principles and the leaders who shaped our nation.
11: Near the end of the Revolutionary War, George Washington received a letter from one of his own officers. Colonel Louis Nicola suggested that America might be better served by a monarchy, with Washington himself as king. Washington firmly rejected the idea. He had spent years leading Americans in a fight for independence from a monarchy. He would not see that victory end with America creating a king of its own. He understood that the cause of the revolution was greater than any one man. His example reminds us that power can be offered, earned, or taken. But character determines whether we use it for ourselves or remain faithful to something greater.
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0: To this week on Capitol Hill, I'm Tony Perkins. Even as Russia's brutal invasion of Ukraine continues, Ukrainian President Volodymyr Zelensky hosted an event in Kyiv this week, demonstrating another response to evil in this world, prayer. This week marked Ukraine's 35th anniversary of independence from the former Soviet Union, and among the events was a national prayer breakfast that I was honored to attend and address. Joining us now from Kyiv to discuss this is Pavlo Ungurian, who is a former member of the Ukrainian parliament and was the coordinator of the Ukrainian National Prayer Breakfast. Pavlo, welcome to this week on Capitol Hill. I know you've not been able to get to your office because of air raid sirens going off there in Kyiv. Give us the latest on the situation there in Ukraine.
14: Yeah, hello, Tony, and dear brothers and sisters. Greetings from Ukraine, and thank you for your prayers. And Tony, appreciate for your visit for us. It's a real brotherhood in one body of Jesus Christ to visit us, to pray together. And immediately when all the delegations, the presidents of countries and a lot of American delegations and European delegations was leave Kyiv, immediately Russia started to again attacking just the cities and villages. And I cannot be in the office because the bridge on the river, because the key Kyiv city has a Dnipro River, one of the biggest river in Europe. All the bridges was blocked because Russia tried to attack the bridges as well. Also civilian infrastructure, energy places, the water stations, electrical stations, and just the schools, just the apartment buildings, just the hospitals, everything, because they cannot do nothing on the battlefields, on the front line, but they trying to attack. So these days, immediately after the prayer breakfast, it is a very, very difficult days for us. So please pray for us. Please continue to make pressure against Russia. And please ask your congressmen to vote for the sanctions bill, Lindsey Graham bill. So thank you, brother, again, to visit us and this very parable, but also historic time when we refresh in our memory how the evil empire, as the President Reagan called Soviet Union, was collapsed, and Ukraine right now fighting and pay this price for the freedom, and the Berlin Wall do not come back to the center of Europe. Berlin Wall right now staying on the eastern Ukraine, and Ukrainian soldiers stable this wall on the our eastern border.
0: Pavel, let me ask you this. President Zelensky at the prayer breakfast said the danger now is the world becoming accustomed to this war. Do you see the same danger spiritually that Christians outside Ukraine are becoming accustomed to the suffering of Christians?
14: Oh, yeah. Oh, yeah. Unfortunately, we saw what the Russians are doing on the occupied territories, also including in Russian territories, because this practice of KGB, of this Soviet time propaganda and dictatorship regime, they continue to do in Russian territory against Christians, especially against evangelicals, and the same they're doing in the occupied territories, because they are looking for the evangelicals, for the Protestant leaders, churches, pastors, as a, one of the most important target for them, and they trying to put our brothers and sisters in the prisons. They was destroyed more than 700 churches, close to 70 pastors and deacons and believers was killed in these years, and they are just declared in 2024 the holy war against West. They call it like a holy war against Western civilization, very similar what the ISIS and the Hamas declared against Israeli and Christian civilization.
0: We just have a little over a minute left, Pavel. I want to ask you this. Along those lines, you know, Ukraine has endured decades of Soviet efforts to suppress Christianity. Do Ukrainian Christians today see this struggle with Russia carrying a spiritual dimension as well as a military and political one?
14: Yeah, the first of all, Russia trying to kill Ukrainians, to destroy the churches, because they are looking this war, first of all, like a war against Western Christian civilization, because Russia tried to create an image like a conservative country, conservative nation, but it's a big fake. This is a country with number one, with the alcohol, with the divorces, with the abortions, the top places in the world. But they're trying to use the conservative agenda just for the propaganda in America, in Europe. But for them, it's a main goal. It is a destroyed Christian churches. One of the most important issue for them, it is to stop Ukrainian Christian, Ukrainian evangelical influence for the missionary ministry for the 1040 window.
0: Pavel, we'll have to leave it there. We will continue to pray for you and for the people of Ukraine. Thanks so much for joining us. Folks, House Speaker Mike Johnson joins us next, so don't go away.
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0: Welcome back to This Week on Capitol Hill. I'm Tony Perkins, your host. Well, the legal battle over President Trump's executive order on mail-in ballots intensified this week. U.S. Supreme Court issued an emergency ruling allowing key provisions of the administration's order to move forward. But a federal district judge subsequently blocked the Postal Service from enforcing new mail ballot requirements. With the midterm elections approaching, the dispute over federal and state authority in administering elections is far from settled. Joining us now for our weekly conversation to discuss this and more is House Speaker Mike Johnson, who represents the 4th Congressional District of Louisiana. And he joins us once again from the campaign trail, this time in Texas. Mr. Speaker, welcome to This Week on Capitol Hill.
28: Hey, Tony. Great to be with you as always. I'm winding down the 30-day nonstop campaign fundraising tour around 18 states, 34 districts. It's gone extremely well. I'm a little exhausted, but we're leaving it all on the field. We have to, as we know, as you and I have discussed many times, most important midterm election of our lifetimes, arguably of all time. It's a crossroads for the country. We have to maintain our track. And, you know, this issue about the mail-in balloting goes directly to that issue, of course. I mean, there is not a lot of settled precedent on how much authority the executive branch has to push and really ensure election integrity. But the president is dialed in on that like a laser because the American people are as well. And even though election integrity measures are at 95.5 public opinion polling issue, everybody believes we have to have free and fair elections, we can't get a single Democrat in the House or Senate to vote for it. And so we've been pushing the Save America Act, for example. As you know, we passed it 4 times in the House, most recently on a budget reconciliation resolution over there. It would only require Republican votes, but it hasn't moved through the Senate yet either. So the president is feeling the desperation of this, understanding we're now less than 70 days out from this fateful election. And we must make sure that it's free and fair and conducted where only citizens can vote and that there's not cheating. And I think that's a very low bar to request of the courts to go along with.
0: Mr. Speaker, is this not a national security issue when you see what's happening, even in the neighboring state where you're at today, in Oklahoma? one of the reddest states, if not the reddest state in the nation, where we saw this week's primary elections, the emerging of another socialist Democratic candidate.
28: Look, you can count them now. I mean, scores of these candidates coming up through the system at the state level and congressional level, almost 40 of them now have prevailed and been gone through these primary processes because, as we've explained, the energy, the excitement, the grassroots, the money is on the side of the insurgent left, sadly, in the Democrat Party. They're taking the party over. And this is not a game. It's not a flash in the pan. This isn't a, you know, New York City thing. It's happened in Oklahoma. It happened in Florida. I mean, it's happening in red states, and it's something that we must take into account. This is not a game. I mean, we've said even a few years ago, Republicans and Democrats in Congress are arguing over marginal tax rates and shades of regulation. We are now quite literally locked into a contest to determine whether we're going to keep our republic, to keep the country as it is, or to break this thing down to the foundation and go down an entirely different road and set of principles towards communism. That's the balance. And look, we started a website 2 weeks ago, contrastforamerica.com, to lay out the history of communism and socialism. It always, every single time, has led to human suffering, misery, famine, even to death, and the murder of tens of millions of innocent people in the 20th century alone. We can't do it. It's anti-American, and everybody needs to wake up right now. That is what is on the ballot almost 65 days from today.
0: Mr. Speaker, there are those who say, well, you know, this is America. People are free to run and be elected to office. But in the Constitution, you cannot run and be a candidate who is opposed to and for dismantling the Constitution. Each body, the House, the Senate, has the ability and the responsibility of ensuring those who take their seats will uphold the Constitution. Is that not an oath that they take?
28: Well, that's the oath, but you're getting to an important point there. You know, as a constitutional law attorney, I mean, we've been thinking about this, researching it. Again, not a lot of precedent on this. I mean, it's not unlawful for crazy people to run for office. That's happened throughout the history of our country. Never at this level, and never a number of people who are so determined to rip the Constitution in half. I mean, listen to what they're saying. They want to abolish the borders, abolish prisons and the police and the U.S. Senate. I mean, take Article 1 and set it on fire. Now, here's the question. When some of those people get elected, and they will in some of these blue districts, that's what's going to happen. You're going to have a number of effectively communists elected to Congress. Under the Constitution, if the state sends a certification that this person is duly elected, then the Speaker of the House and the Congress have no choice in the matter. The Constitution doesn't have a lot here, a lot of detail. The oath must be administered. Now, the next question is, are they allowed to sit on committees? Will they disavow what they say? If they raise their hand and they take an oath to uphold the Constitution, someone would have to prove that they're lying. It's a very subjective determination. I mean, it's a fascinating, untested, unprecedented question. Those are the times in which we live, and we'll have to sift through that step by step.
0: But the election is first, and the voters of the country have the ability to protect the Constitution. They're the frontline defenders.
28: Exactly right. That is exactly the point, Tony, and you're right. A government of, by, and for the people. We do not have a king. We don't have a monarch here. It's the people's decision. And Ronald Reagan used to remind us all the time, you can trust the American people. When they are given the facts and they're informed, they will do the right thing. We're still a center-right country. We're still one nation under God, no matter how many of these crazy, radical, leftist, anti-God, anti-Semitic, pro-terrorism, some of them, they were aligned with terrorists. No matter what they say, this is still America. And I believe, and I know you believe, God's not done with America yet, right? And people are going to rise up, do the right thing, elect the right people who love their country, want to preserve it, and continue to make it better. That is the challenge. That is the choice. That's the election before us.
0: AOC has reunited with the Democratic Socialist Party of America. Do you see this as a strengthening of that socialist agenda, or is this her preparing a platform to run for president in 2028?
28: Well, I'm sure she's angling for her own self-interest, and that's what all these people are about. They don't care for country. This is about self. And they're delusional, Tony. They do not understand history. They do not understand how dangerous this is. And the idea that anyone who is currently sitting in Congress or the Senate, like Bernie Sanders or AOC or any of them, they would align themselves with this madness is crazy. I mean, their spokesman right now, it's Hassan Piker, right? Have you seen what this guy is saying and doing? He's openly pro-Nazi, pro-Mao, pro-Hitler, anti-Semitic. virulent hatred for America and our way of life. I mean, that is what has infected the Democrat Party. And I'm sad to tell you, Tony, I say this with great sadness. I think it's too late for the Democrat Party. I do not think they can push back. They don't have the juice to push back against this now. And so that is going to become the party. They're going to be openly avowing things that are anti-American. And for AOC or anybody to align themselves with that tells you everything you need to know.
0: Mr. Speaker, thanks for joining us. We're out of time. 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
28: Thank you. Appreciate it.
0: All right, friends, don't go away. We'll be back with some final thoughts on this week. Don't go away.
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0: Welcome back to This Week on Capitol Hill. Should Ukraine's ongoing battle against Russian aggression concern Americans? Russian tanks, missiles, and drones have destroyed homes and schools and killed more than 16,800 civilians. But they're only the visible weapons of war. Behind them is something less visible, but no less consequential. Putin's Russian Imperialism 2.0, an ideology that seeks not merely to conquer Ukrainian territory, but to erase Ukrainian identity, sovereignty, and culture. This is not just a threat to Ukraine, it is a threat to Europe and, left unchecked, to freedom everywhere. Putin's Russian Imperialism 2.0 borrows heavily from Soviet authoritarianism, with one important exception. The Russian Orthodox Church, which the communists persecuted, has now become an instrument of the Russian state. Soviet communism tried to replace Christianity with the state. Putinism enlists a form of Christianity in service of the state. In occupied Ukraine, independent religious expression is suppressed, churches closed, and religious leaders imprisoned, exiled, or worse, while the Moscow-aligned Russian Orthodox Church is privileged. Evangelical and Catholic churches have been closed, with some sanctuaries turned into operational centers for the occupiers. During my visit to Ukraine, Denise Ulutin, the Minister of Social Policy, Family, and Unity, briefed me on Russia's systematic attack on Ukraine's religious heritage, where they've damaged or destroyed hundreds of religious structures, a pattern documented by the U.S. Commission on International Religious Freedom. Ukrainian officials have also documented 67 religious leaders and clergy killed or who have died as a result of torture in occupied territories. But there is more to Putinism than crushing religious institutions and leaders who refuse to surrender their kingdom authority to an earthly tyrant. If attacking churches is an assault on Ukraine's spiritual identity, Russifying its children is an assault on its future. In occupied territories, children are subjected to Russian curriculum, forced use of the Russian language, citizenship requirements, and expressions of allegiance to Russia. Even more disturbing, thousands of Ukrainian children have been deported or forcibly transferred, with more than 8,400 relocated to Russian territory and undergoing Russian re-education. Some have been placed for adoption or fostering in Russia, an effort to sever their Ukrainian identity. Russian imperialism 2.0 is as deadly and dangerous as its communist precursor when it comes to the Christian faith and family, two institutions that are vital for freedom. Why should we care here in the West, where Putin is unlikely to militarily attack? As Christians, we should care when our brothers and sisters in Christ are targeted and tortured. As Americans, history instructs us that evil never stands still. The question is not whether Russian tanks will reach America, but whether America is safer in a world where military aggression, religious repression, and forced assimilation are allowed to succeed. So what should we do? Pray, because Christians are suffering. Materially support Ukraine, because aggression must not be rewarded. And we must understand that what Ukraine is defending is bigger than territory. Yes, Ukraine is fighting for its territory, but also for the right of a people to remain a people, to worship God freely, raise their children in their own faith and culture, and govern themselves. Those are freedoms Americans should recognize as worth defending. And that has been This Week on Capitol Hill.
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11: News. I'm Carmen Roberts. Hundreds of families around the world are waiting, including 90 American families desperately waiting for word on their loved ones who are missing in the catastrophic flood in Nepal and Tibet. And this man tells Fox News that his father went missing just after the group was cleared to pass from Nepal to China.
12: They had just cleared cleared to pass the border from Nepal into China. And that was about 45 minutes before the flooding kicked off. And that's the last we heard from anyone in our group.
11: 3,000 people are missing, 676 confirmed dead. Residents of Iceland are voting over whether to restart talks about joining the EU.
13: Supporters say closer ties with Europe could bring greater economic and geopolitical security. Opponents warn negotiations could threaten Iceland's sovereignty.
11: Fox's Jeff Manasso. 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
33: Near the end of the Revolutionary War, George Washington received a letter from one of his own officers. Colonel Louis Nicola suggested that America might be better served by a monarchy, with Washington himself as king. Washington firmly rejected the idea. He had spent years leading Americans in a fight for independence from a monarchy. He would not see that victory end with America creating a king of its own. He understood that the cause of the revolution was greater than any one man. His example reminds us that power can be offered, earned, or taken. But character determines whether we use it for ourselves or remain faithful to something greater.
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3: All right, welcome to the show, everybody. I'm your host, Kenny Michaels. It is great to be here today. What a show we got planned for you. I am so juiced. If you think before that I come to these shows with energy, these past shows I've done, I was a dead fish compared to what I am today. Let's go! Gold's rallying. Anyway, welcome to the show. I'm so stoked, people. I can't even tell you how many people tune into this show that are making great money in gold and silver, staying off the government, taking all their money. Praise God for that. Let's go, let's go, let's go. Welcome to the show. I'm your host, Kenny Michaels. This is Striking Gold. I'm going to turn the phone lines on right now. Bang, they're on. The number to get me live right now is 888-961-0222. You can call into the show if you have a question. Talk about moving your retirement account into physical gold and silver. Talk about moving your cash in the bank into physical gold and silver. You can follow me on YouTube right now to do this show. You want to watch me do this show live right now, go to YouTube, type in Striking Gold with Kenny Michaels. They should have Striking Gold with the good-looking, sexiest guy on radio, Kenny Michaels. But by the time you type all that in, the show will be over. So just type in Striking Gold with Kenny Michaels. By the way, follow me on Instagram. We're getting follower after follower after follower. I have 3 followers now. Keep going. Go to Instagram. Type in Striking Gold with Kenny Michaels. All right, before I tell you all the excitement about gold and silver, before I tell you what everyone's saying where gold is going, and hold on to your hat, I have to share something with you. There are very few places when I go out to eat, there are very few places that I can honestly say is the best meal I ever had. And I stumbled across a place that I just want to share with everybody. They're located in Temecula, California. Temecula, you know, the heart of, what is it, the wine country, right? So if you're a drinker of wine, I am not. I don't drink. But my wife does, loves her white wine. Anyway, Temecula, California, kind of San Diego area-ish. There is a restaurant called the Gambling Cowboy. Woohoo! The Gambling Cowboy, yeehaw! And it is the best steak I've ever had. There's a guy by the name of Daniel, who's the executive chef, who I got the pleasure of meeting. Ladies and gentlemen, this meal, I truly believe that the Lord has the recipes from Daniel. So when you go to heaven, the Lord serves the Gambling Cowboy steaks. I'm positive. So when you're in California next time, or you're in California, go to San Diego, go to Temecula, go to the Gambling Cowboy. I promise you it's the best meal you've ever had in your life. The brie cheese. Oh, my gosh. You got to get the brie appetizer. All right. Welcome to the show. I'm Kenny Michaels. This is Striking Gold. So gold and silver mania is finally here. That doesn't come from me. That comes from the Wall Street Journal. Gold and Sylvia. Gold and Sylvia. If you have a mania for Sylvia, good for you. But gold and silver mania is finally here, according to the Wall Street Journal. The Wall Street Journal says gold raises the value of money, so gold in your IRA raises its value. Unbelievable what's happening. JP Morgan, gold will hit an all-time high in 2026. There's not many months left in 2026. The surge is on. In the last week, gold shot up over $400 again, an ounce. We're almost to 5,000. Now, I am one of these people that does not like to toot my own horn, other than the fact I'm incredibly good looking. But I will share this. I told you so. I've been saying for months, you better get to gold. You're going to miss out. you're going to miss out on the greatest growth in your retirement account you've ever seen in your life and the greatest growth on your cash in the bank you've ever seen in your life if you don't move now into gold and silver. The rally is on. The global head of commodities from Goldman Sachs said this. He says, gold and silver prices are in the first inning. We're in the first inning. The game just started. We're in the first inning. He said, when the ninth inning gets here, people in gold and silver will see their life changed. Wow. When the ninth inning gets here. It's not going to extra innings. It's going to the ninth inning. And we're just in the first inning. So now's the time. And by the way, if you bought gold and silver through a retirement account or cash through one of my show's been running a couple years, since one of my shows, buy more. Hurry up. Your portfolio is already doing well, and it's going to explode here. Now's the time to add to it. And if you have yet to move your retirement account into gold and silver, you better do it now. The rally is on. The rally is on. Gold is almost to 5,000. Silver's over 70. Here we go. Let's go. The excitement is worldwide about what's happening. Worldwide. And our Treasury Secretary, Scott Bessent, listen to this, talks about gold this week. And I saved a clip of that for you to hear this. Scott Bessent is our Treasury Secretary. Someone asked him about gold. Listen to what Scott says about gold. Listen to this.
2: Gold can't have a fiscal problem. Gold cannot have a gigantic budget deficit.
3: Gold cannot have a fiscal problem. Gold cannot have a gigantic deficit. There you go. There you go. So that means your retirement account can't have a fiscal problem. And your retirement account can't have a deficit if you're in gold. Boom. That's why you move your retirement account. Ladies and gentlemen, the opportunity in front of you has arrived. There's no bigger excitement than the mania of gold and silver, what is going on right now. The amount of increase, the way gold has saddled up a rocket ship, so has silver. They've put a saddle on a rocket ship with SpaceX. And they said, Elon, send us to the moon, baby. And so here they are. Gold is strapped on one, silver strapped on another. They're holding hands. And they go, let's go. What was that guy from Madagascar? Put your hands up. It's more fun. What was that? King Julian. King Julian from Madagascar. Mary said, put your hands up. It's more fun. So gold is on a rocket ship. Silver's on a rocket ship. They got the hands up. It's more fun. They're going up. You got to join it right now. 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They're there right now. Anybody that picks up that phone will be able to answer questions, get information from you. 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Move to gold and silver. You'll save in tax money. And according to this, the head of commodities at Goldman Sachs, he says when the ninth inning gets here, people in gold and silver will see their life changed. I've been saying it all along. I am not going to take credit for this. I hate people say, I told you so. I was right. I don't do that. But I am going to say, I told you so. And I've been screaming this whole time in the radio. If you don't hurry up and move to gold and silver, you will price yourself out of the greatest opportunity. You'll be a victim to higher taxes from your retirement account forever. And so will your heirs. 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Move to God's money. Move to gold. Do it now. 888-406-6222. 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So there you go. There you go. All right. The number to get me live here in studio is 888-961-0222. That is the number to get me live. I'm Kenny Michaels. This is Striking Gold. If you have questions about moving your retirement account into gold, call in the amazing Wendy. By the way, ladies and gentlemen, the amazing Wendy's on phones today answering your call here to the studio. Please, when you call in, Wendy just became a grandma for the first time to a gorgeous little girl, okay? And me being a grandpa, right, to a gorgeous little boy, and she's a grandma to a gorgeous little girl, when you call in, congratulate Wendy on being a grandma. It's the most exciting time in someone's life. Trust me, I've experienced it, and there is no better joy than having a grandkid. So, anyway, Wendy just became a grandma. Wendy doesn't look like a grandma, but what do grandmas look like? Some people say, well, they got gray hair, glasses, you know, whatever. Not everybody's got gray hair and glasses. Some of us have no hair and no glasses. That's me, right? But anyway, when you call in, make sure you congratulate Wendy, okay? All right, the number to get me live, 888-961-0222. That's the number to get me live. I'm Kenny Michaels. This is Striking Gold. What a hell of an exciting time to be moving into gold and silver. All right, so it was bankdive.com. You think, well, who's that? Who's that? Bankdive.com came out with an article this week. You got to hear this. It says that the federal banking system is not prepared for the AI surge that is coming that will create bank failures. We already know the federal banking system shows north of $500 billion in hidden losses. We already know this. Take those losses, take AI, the banks are not prepared. They're anticipating more and more bank failures coming up. What does that mean to you? Well, some of you have an IRA with your bank. Get that moved into gold. We already know you should be doing that. But what about cash in the bank? What happens there? You say, well, Mr. Michaels, calm down. I'm insured by the FDIC. No, you're not. They say you are. But of course, the FDIC has 1.3 cents for every dollar that's out there. So if your bank went belly up tomorrow, it'd take you 5 to 7 years to see your money. You call that insured? What do you do in the meantime? Ah, the solution. If you took your money out of the bank and you bought physical gold and silver, and that gold and silver was shipped to you and it's in your home and it's shiny and it's beautiful and it's gorgeous and it's stunning, kind of like me. And then you ever needed money, you could turn around and sell those metals back to Golden Crest Metals, and they buy it back, the best buyback in the industry, no fees, no commissions. And then they send you the money, and you never have to worry about the FDIC. How sweet is that? How sweet is that? Okay? And so with all this talk of bank failures, with all this talk that the bank isn't prepared for the AI surge that we're experiencing, it's scary to know that where you put your money, that institution isn't prepared. That's scary to know. I ask a lot of you when you talk to me during the week, I say, how much do you trust the federal banking system? Most people say, Mr. Michaels, I don't. Okay, do you always make it a habit of giving people you don't trust your money? I don't. Sure. I have money in the bank because I have to pay bills, right? All of us do, right? Right? We have car insurance, right? I need money in the bank. My wife needs an ice cream or something, or chocolate mousse or something. So I got to have money in the bank. And you should see the chocolate mousse my wife buys. She buys the expensive stuff. This is not some whipped up from Jell-O. You know, this is some Beverly Hills chocolate mousse. Stuff's expensive. I had to take a second mortgage on my home to get her last chocolate mousse. Crazy. Anyway, so I keep a little money in the bank for the mousse. But the point is, the bulk of my money is in gold. The bulk of my money is in silver because I trust God. I trust real money. I trust that it'll grow because it always does. Remember a couple weeks ago, I played a video from you from Kevin O'Leary, Mr. Wonderful. When he said gold always goes up in value, and it has for thousands of years. Now, all of a sudden, here we go. The rally is on. I will be willing to bet that by the time I do the show next week, gold will be over 5,000 an ounce. So if you want to take advantage and you don't want to miss out, this is your moment. Call Golden Crest Metals, 888-406-6222. Again, 888-406-6222. You can call right now. They are there right now, by the way. Okay, anybody you get there will help you. None of them are as good looking as I am. Be prepared for good service, but not the most attractive people in the world. That's okay. If you want attractive, you go to kennysgoldquiz.com and you get me, the good-looking, sexiest guy on radio, and I will help you. All right, we're going to go to the phones. The phones are starting to go a little crazy here. The number to get me live, 888-961-0222. We're going to talk to Karen in Arizona. So let's go to Karen. Karen, welcome to the show.
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0: hear you. What is your question?
1: I'm thinking of buying gold and silver. I've been thinking about it for a long time, and I kind of been missing the boat here.
0: Well, you really haven't missed the boat yet. The boat's still docked, so they're still waiting for last-minute scragglers to board, right? Like, they've already done pre-boarding. For those of you who need more time, please pre-board the gold ship. For those of you traveling with families or small children or need a little extra time to board, you may board. But now pre-boarding is over, Karen. The boat is still there. You can get on. Listen, listen. According to J.P. Morgan Chase, they said gold will hit an all-time high in 2026. We got 3 months to go. How exciting is this next 3 months going to be? So you have not missed the boat, but you got to do it now. Now, were you looking to do this with a retirement account, or were you looking to do it with cash?
1: Probably, then I just want to put it on a card that I have lots of credit on.
0: Yeah, so you can't buy it with a card. You're either going to have to do a check or a bank wire, okay? And the minimum investment is $10,000 when you do a cash transaction. If you rolled over a retirement account, the minimum rollover is $25,000. Okay, so you can't do a card. You're going to have to do a check or bank wire, okay?
1: Okay.
0: And what you do is you call up Golden Crest Metals. Their number's 888-406-6222. Or if you want me to help you, get on your computer, your phone, your neighbor's computer, whatever you got to do, and go to kennysgoldquiz.com. Answer a couple questions. It'll come to my email. And sometime today when I have a break, I'm on radio all day, but sometime today when I have a break, I will give you a call and help you move forward. Does that sound good to you?
1: Yeah, that sounds good.
0: Okay, do you have any questions about buying?
1: I think everybody's skeptical.
0: Well, nobody is skeptical about gold. If you're skeptical about gold, but you're not skeptical in the federal banking system, then people who feel that way need therapy. Because you cannot be skeptical of something real. You can be skeptical of something that isn't real. Yes, I agree. But you cannot be skeptical of something that is real, something that has proven itself. Gold has proven itself. It's proven itself.
1: Okay.
0: Nothing to be skeptical about. Okay?
1: Okay.
0: All right.
1: Uh-huh.
0: All right. Any other questions?
1: No, so where am I going again? What am I supposed to do here? Tell me again.
0: Yeah, call Golden Crest Metals. Their number's 888-406-6222.
1: Wait a second. My pen ran out.
0: Your pen ran out. See, ma'am, if you had gold, you'd be able to afford a better pen, and then you wouldn't be running out of ink. Okay, call 888.
1: Go ahead.
0: Okay, 888-406-6222.
1: Okay.
0: And they're there right now. You got it. Bye-bye. All right. The number to get me live, 888-961-0222. That's the number to get me live here in studio. I'm Kenny Michaels, the good-looking Kenny Michaels. This is Striking Gold. All right. Listen carefully. Here we go. The Wall Street Journal had an article, and this is where the rest of this show is going to go for a while. It says, having money in traditional IRAs, 401ks, etc., will handcuff people who want to retire or are in retirement account. What do they mean by handcuff you? Well, because from your money, when you take it out, you're handcuffed because you don't get it all because Uncle Sam gets a lot of it. That's just the way retirement accounts work. However, that's the way retirement accounts work that are invested in paper, stocks, bonds, mutual funds. Yes. It says people having money in traditional IRAs and 401ks will handcuff people who want to retire. That's what the Wall Street Journal says. However,

0: It's not like that when you go to gold. Gold is outperforming the stock market. Gold and silver are outperforming the stock market. So imagine if I said to you, hey, you can invest in something. You can invest in something that's doing better than the market. It's a safe haven, meaning it's safer than the market. It's low risk, always has been. When we take it out, we have an option to pay a lot less tax. Think about it. And we get a lot of growth. Well, that sounds like a winner to me, man. That would be like somebody saying, I'll treat you to the gambling cowboy for steak. That's a winner to me, baby. Or what if I said to you, if you don't want to do that, ma'am or sir, well, then I could put your money somewhere where it's very high risk, incredibly volatile, and when you take money out, you're going to pay a lot of tax money. If you say, well, that sounds better to me, you need therapy. End of story. And I have a good therapist if you need one. Let me know. I'll refer you to somebody who's very, very good. Because at retirement age, or near retirement age, and some of you have heard me say this even to you when you've called me directly, it is not about how much money you make when you hit a certain age. Yes, when you're 30 and you're 40, maybe I'll give you even 50. You're hustling to make more money. I get it. I understand. But you get to an age where making money is not as important as keeping your money. That's why you go to gold. The surge is on. The rally is on. Gold is soaring. Silver is soaring. This is the most exciting time to be in gold. If you move to gold, get more. If you haven't moved to gold, do it now. Call Golden Crest Metals, 888-406-6222. They're there right now. Or go to kennysgoldquiz.com. We're going to take a quick break. When we come back, we're going to continue this show. And there is something I want to tell you about what Yahoo reported about where everybody's headed, and something about Rand Paul and the audit he did on Fort Knox. Very exciting. Don't touch that radio dial. I'm Kenny Michaels. This is Striking Gold. We'll be right back.
1: 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Gold cannot have a gigantic budget deficit.
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9: The San Bernardino County DA's office says a man is facing two counts of murder in the street racing crash that killed two teens. The violent multi-vehicle crash happened on August 14th in Victorville when a Camaro and a Dodge Charger were speeding and hit an Acura with two teens inside. The DA's office said Terry Easter was driving at speeds up to 117 miles an hour when his car crashed. Larry Marino in The Answer Newsroom.
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0: Instagram. Go to Striking Gold with Kenny Michaels. You can also watch this show being done live on YouTube. Again, go to Striking Gold with Kenny Michaels. 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Hurry up. The rally is on. I'm betting we're going to hit 5,000 or more by the end of the week is my guess. So hurry up. Take advantage of this. We are going to record highs right now for silver and gold. This is exciting as hell. So call them at 888-406-6222. Or if you want me to help you, go to kennysgoldquiz.com. You can call into the show at 888-961-0222. Grandma Wendy is on phones today. She'll be handling the calls. I said earlier, Wendy doesn't look like a grandma. She looks more like a great-grandma. No, I'm teasing. But anyway, Wendy is on phones today. She just became a grandma for the first time. So congratulate her when you do call in, please. It's an exciting time. She has a beautiful little granddaughter. And so here we go. We reach that next journey of our life like me. I have a grandson. We reach that next journey where grandparents have rights. I just want to say that. Grandparents have rights. We have the right to spoil. We have the right to give them back when their pants are dirty. We have the right to have ice cream first, dinner for dessert, right, with our grandchild. We have the right to give them the big candy bars at Halloween, not the little cheap junk. We have that right. Those are grandparents' rights. So Wendy now has inherited those rights. All right, listen carefully. There was a giant article on Yahoo Finance that talked about how countries all over the world are ditching the U.S. dollar. They're ditching the dollar. They're playing dollar ditch. See, remember doorbell ditch? Ding dong, and you run like hell so they don't catch you. Remember doorbell ditch? I used to do that all the time. Ding dong. Okay. And then when they opened the door, they saw there was nobody there, and they became a ding dong because there was nobody there. All right, anyway, doorbell ditch. Yeah, well, countries are ditching the dollar. And where are they going? They're going to gold. And the article on Yahoo says that if countries all over the world are ditching the dollar to increase their worth, shouldn't you? That's what it said. Shouldn't you? Blew my mind. Shouldn't you? And if you think about it, they also said, gold raises the value of your money. When your money is in gold, your money goes up. The value of your money goes up. So think about it logically. If your IRA is in gold, what happens? Goes up. And because gold and silver is private, it's a private investment, it allows you, the senior, to keep more of your money. Now you say, well, don't pick on me. I'm a senior. So am I. So am I. I am a senior. I am 64. Ladies and gentlemen, I'm well aware that when you see me, you're like, there's no way this dude is 64. There's no way. When I work out at the gym and I'm lifting weights, you should see these young kids. They're like, dude, how old are you? And I say, I'm 86. And they're like, 86? You look phenomenal. I said, thank you. Okay. The point I'm getting at is as a senior, we have to take the extra step to make sure what we worked for is ours, because nobody will protect us except us. And as seniors, we have to band together. When I involve myself in something as a senior that has helped me a great deal, I have a duty and a moral duty and an ethical duty to share it with other seniors. And gold and silver has worked for me. It has worked for me. So if it works for me, because I have the right products, it will work for you. If you get the same products I have, how do you do it? Well, you got two options. You can go to kennysgoldquiz.com and I'll help you. Or you can call Golden Crest Metals at 888-406-6222. 6222. Call them. They're there right now. Right now. They'll pick up the phone. You call over there. They'll say, thank you for calling Golden Crest Metals, the home of striking gold with the sexiest dude on radio, Kenny Michaels. My name is so-and-so. How can I help you? And they'll begin the process. I have a duty as a senior to share with you what works for me as a senior. I'm not interested in making more money at my age, but I am interested in keeping my money. I want to know that it will be there when I need it. I've asked this question a month ago, and I'll ask it again. How many of you tuning into this show, listen carefully to this question, and don't lie, because I know the answer already. So if you lie, I'll know you're lying. How many of you feel comfortable that your retirement money will be there when you need it if you left it where it is with everything going on in this country? If you say not very comfortable, when in doubt, get out. But if you asked me that question, and I'm in gold and silver, I'd say 10,000% I'm comfortable it'll be there because it always has been. I'm in real money. You're in fantasy. If I said to you, how much do you trust Wall Street? If your answer is, well, I don't. Well, why, again, here we go again. Why are you invested with someone you don't trust? Do you trust God? Yes, Mr. Michaels, I trust God. Then why are you not in God's money? I mean, guys, this is common sense, right? This is common sense. When the Wall Street Journal said this week, having money in traditional IRAs and 401ks, etc., will handcuff people who want to retire, that is scary news. But when you're in gold, you're sold. Because gold is a low-risk investment. There's tax breaks being in gold that you can't get anywhere else. And it's outperforming anything else. That's a recipe for a yummy chocolate cake in the microwave, 10 seconds melted with an ice-cold glass of milk. You can't get better than that. Will it widen your hips? It will. But will being in gold in your retirement account widen your money with your hips? It will. Now let's talk about silver. Seeking Alpha says silver is the ultimate asset to own. Here's why they say that. First off, there's a shortage. How great is that? We're investing in something that there's less of. And while there's less of it, the demand for it is astronomical. AI development needs silver to operate, and AI is surging. Electric car needs silver to operate. Tesla is begging for more silver, begging for more silver. Solar. Builders today are building homes, giving you solar panels. They need silver. Southern California Edison is now using silver in the window panes or something to help keep the heat in. So the demand for silver is there. Off the charts, actually. But the supply is very low. They're mining less and less of it. So you're investing in something where there's low supply, high demand. That's why they're saying silver is the ultimate asset to own. Now, I am not a fan of you moving your IRA just into silver or just into gold. When you do move your IRA or you take cash from the bank and buy physical gold and silver, you should buy both. It's good to have both because there are days silver goes on a run and gold stays quiet. Shh, silver, your turn. Go. And silver, run. Okay? And then there's days gold says, hey, little brother, sit back. Watch the pro at hand. And then gold takes off. And he's run, run, run, run, run. And if you own both, you're going to run, run, run, run, run to an easy retirement. Okay? Now's the time. The surge is on. If you've been paying attention to what gold is doing, it's unbelievable what's happening. I told you months ago this was going to happen. I told you. Here's what I said about a show about, I don't know, 5 weeks ago, I think. I said, there's going to come a time. Listen carefully. I said, there's going to come a time when gold's going to run, silver's going to run, regardless of what oil prices do. At some point, gold's going to ignore oil and say, I'm the boss, applesauce. Understand, rubber band? And oil's going to say, yes, I do, tennis shoe. And gold's going to say, shut your lip, potato chip. And then they'll say, don't get wise, bubble eyes, or I'll cut you down to peanut size. Right? And so at the end of the day, gold has now stood up and said, oil, you're taking a backseat to me. Because I am the Lord's money. We've hit that point. In the past several months, gold has gone up and come down because oil prices have been going up because of the war with Iran. Gold has realized that the war with Iran is not ending anytime soon. And it's now ignoring oil prices, and it's making its own run. This is what the banks have been talking about. Remember, months ago I said Wells Fargo saying gold's going to double. I said Bank of America said silver's going to triple. Citibank now says silver's going to triple. J.P. Morgan said we're in the gold era. Gold's going to take off. Trump is all about gold. Trump tweeted, make America gold again. Why did he tweet that? Because Rand Paul. I talked about this last week. Rand Paul did an audit of Fort Knox. And after that audit, he put out a survey on X asking Americans, how many of you would like to be back on the gold standard? He got an overwhelming 80% want to go back to the gold standard. So Rand Paul took that survey, gave it to the Trumpster. And what did he tweet? Make America gold again. Rand Paul is all in on gold. Now, there's something I'm going to say here, and I don't care if you're listening to this show, whether you're Democrat or Republican. I don't care because what I'm about to say is true. Listen carefully. We all know that when Trump does something, anything, if he goes to the bathroom, the Democrats push back on everything Trump does, right? They don't like anything he does. They bag on him, this and that. Whether you're Democrat or Republican, I don't care. But listen to what I'm telling you. Everything Trump does, the other side pushes back. They push back. They have an issue, an argument. They poo-poo it. The only thing they never push back on is when Trump talks about gold. Have you noticed that? Have you noticed that the other side never pushes back when Trump talks about gold? And the reason that is because you'd have to be a certified idiot to push back on real money. Think about it. You'd have to be certifiedly nuts to disagree with real money. And the other reason they don't push back is because they all own gold. I'm willing to bet our entire government in Congress owns gold. Of course. Of course they own gold. That's why they make a lot of money and pay less money, because they own gold. I guarantee you, just about every member of Congress owns gold. And they should. Well, first of all, they're all seniors, for crying out loud. They're all seniors. Think about it. Don't you ever wonder how many people in Congress are under the age of 59 and a half? Probably two. Right? They're all seniors. And where do you think their money is? It's in gold. The Democrats don't trust the Republicans, so the Democrats go to gold. And the Republicans don't trust the Democrats, so the Republicans go to gold. And the independents don't trust either one of them, and they go to gold. You don't think Congress has gold? So if they have gold, and it's working for them, and they're seniors, and I have gold, and it's working for me, and I'm senior, then guess what? If you're a senior, it works for you. The best thing about gold is it doesn't discriminate. And what did Scott Bessent say? He said, gold does not have a, what did he say, a mono, here.
1: Gold can't have a fiscal problem. Gold cannot have a gigantic budget deficit.
0: Gold cannot have a fiscal problem. Gold cannot have a giant deficit. There you go. That's our Treasury Secretary of this country. So, want to be like Congress? Move to gold. 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So you all heard about the Rand Paul thing. That's huge. Okay, Rand Paul is behind the scenes, another guy trying to get Trump to take us to the gold standard. He asked Americans, how many of you want to be on the gold standard? Had an 80% overwhelming yes. Because when we were on the gold standard, we were rich as a country. We were rich. Until President Nixon took us off the gold standard. Since 1971, the dollar's lost 85% of its value. That's nuts. Cuckoo. But since 1971, gold has values increased 12,580%. 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I love that. And you get educated, thoroughly educated with Golden Crest. I personally, if you go to kennysgoldquiz.com, I'll educate the hell out of you. And I'll make sure you get the right products so you benefit from the movement. Wall Street Journal, gold and silver mania is finally here. Notice they say finally, because we've been dealing with the war, dealing with oil, dealing with all this crazy nonsense stuff. Gold went up, gold went down, gold went up, gold went down. Because gold wasn't sure where we were headed. Gold has finally said, I'm tired of being a jack in a box. I'm doing what I'm supposed to do. I'm going up. Silver? Join me. Hi-ho, silver, and away! And gold and silver has strapped the saddle on two rocket ships. They called Elon. They said, Elon, my name is Gold. My partner here is Silver. We understand you're SpaceX. Take us to the moon. And we're on our way. You have not yet missed the boat on gold and silver. You will if you wait much longer. Now is the time for the greatest growth you'll ever see. And keeping your money. That's what's most important. Okay. I'm going to share this. Gold and silver is on a tear. This is not ending anytime soon. If you already bought gold and silver from this show, congrats. Great job. You're doing phenomenal. Buy more. Now's the time to get greedy with the metal. Get greedy with the metal. Imagine being greedy in something where you keep more of the money and Uncle Sam gets less. Imagine being greedy on something that's outperforming everything. How great is this? You've earned the right. You're a senior. You've earned the right to have the best retirement possible. You've earned that right. And no one's going to help you except you. So call Golden Crest Metals. They'll do it. They'll help you. Nobody else will. 888-406-6222, or you can go to kennysgoldquiz.com. All right, I'm going to recap very quickly. Wall Street Journal saying having money in traditional IRAs and 401ks that are in stocks will handcuff people who want to retire due to taxes. That's why you go to gold. Okay. Silver, the ultimate asset to own. That's what they're saying. JP Morgan, gold will hit an all-time high in 2026. That's exciting as hell. The head of commodities at Goldman Sachs says we are just in the first inning of gold and silver price. Just the first inning. Shohei's just warming up. Just the first inning. He said when the ninth inning comes, people in gold and silver will see a life change. Rand Paul did a survey. 80% of America wants to be on the gold standard. Scott Bessent says it doesn't have a deficit. I'm telling you. Call Golden Crest Metals right now, 888-406-6222. Again, 888-406-6222. Or want me to help you? 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You get the good-looking Brad Pitt of Precious Metals. 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Ladies and gentlemen, they say there's going to be bank failures coming up. Protect your money there. Move to gold. What an exciting time. Thanks for tuning into the show. I am the good-looking Kenny Michaels, the Brad Pitt of Precious Metals, the sexiest guy on radio. We will see you next week. Bye-bye.

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3: 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Our Town Hall 2026 headliners this year include Nick Shirley, Adam Carolla, Nick Sorter, Larry Elder, and Mike Gallagher, as well as Alex Marlowe and Larry O'Connor. 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
11: News. I'm Roger Stern. Iran says it's standing firm against U.S. sanctions designed to ruin its economy, and the Trump administration wants to turn up the heat.
12: Treasury Secretary Scott Bessent will head to a G20 summit in Asheville, North Carolina next week, trying to appeal to those countries to join the U.S. sanctions program.
11: Fox's Jonathan Hunt in Tel Aviv. He says videos show a shortage of goods in Iran and long lines at gas stations. Mother Nature making it harder today to search for survivors in Nepal's killer flood.
13: It's monsoon season in the region, so search and rescue operations were temporarily suspended today because of rain and fog, but helicopters soon resumed.
11: 3,000 people are missing with more than 600 deaths. 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
9: 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Breaking news.
3: A suspect in a stabbing that wounded a grocery store employee in Sherman Oaks is behind bars. A 30-year-old is being held on $1.1 million bail on suspicion of attempted murder Wednesday. It happened outside a Pavilion store on Ventura Boulevard as an employee was taking out the trash. Police have not said if the stabbing was random or targeted. Larry Marino in The Answer Newsroom.
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18: All right, today we are talking about that moment when you find out that you are expecting an inheritance. And maybe what you're receiving is a surprise, or maybe the fact that you're receiving anything is a surprise. This might be from an immediate family member or a long lost family member, but we're going to talk through some of the key points to consider when you all of a sudden find yourself in a moment where you're anticipating an inheritance. So Jeremiah, let's get started. What should we start with?
19: Yeah, this is a whole segment of clients that we work with that we also often call them survivors, whether it's the kids of the next generation, whether it's a spouse, and maybe one spouse was managing a lot of the assets and now the surviving spouse is taking that on. But it's a moment where they're taking on new assets that maybe open new possibilities or maybe come with new responsibilities or new struggles. And often kind of what we're going to walk through is, I think, starting with the emotions of it. You might be feeling the loss of a family member and feeling, what's my role here? So even before you get to the inheritance aspect, feeling, how do I need to support my family? Or how do I deal with this emotional loss with a situation years ago where someone said, I would much rather have my dad than have this money. And I think it was a really honest moment of, they weren't looking for the money. They wanted the relationship with their father, but because their father passed, they inherited a fair amount of funds. And it almost became a, not guilt is the wrong word, but something where they didn't really want it. They didn't want to do anything with it. They didn't want to think about the money because it equated losing that family member. And I think that the first step is probably the emotions, just acknowledging what emotion someone is feeling, because that's going to impact how they relate to that money.
18: Yeah. And I would say the next step, because you're right, there can be a wide range of emotions that accompany the death of a family member. As a financial planner, we're oftentimes towards the top of the list when family is ready to reach out and inform us of a passing. And if there is a financial plan in place, a lot of times there's this sense of urgency that we receive from the person that's informing us of the passing. And oftentimes, just to acknowledge kind of Jeremiah's point about those emotions, our response at that time is there's nothing urgent that's necessary. In fact, making urgent decisions is sometimes unadvisable in this moment, because take a moment to grieve and to understand what this means to you and your family members. But there's a wide range of emotions. And so I would say the next step, after just kind of acknowledging the emotions that you feel or the people that are close to you, is then starting to discover and create clarity around what role you play in the estate planning, as well as planning a memorial service. You know, what role you play and what role others in your family play. Maybe there's already clarity that you have prior to arriving at this moment, the death of a family member, but maybe there's conversation that still needs to be had, or maybe there's new questions that come into play. And so again, I always like to say clear is kind, and I like to draw the family members together to discuss, okay, either the delegation of tasks or just to have a clear assignment of roles, so people know when they need to ask questions, who they ask questions to, who's responsible for what, because there are a lot of details and next steps that need to come into play after the passing of a family member.
19: I like the way you said that, because it's kind of taking out the emotional, we have to do it all right now, and falling back into it. Okay, things need to get done, but let's get a family plan. Let's figure out some roles and let's do kind of a strategic process. I think there's a lot of wisdom in that, of not just being so reactionary. Because often in this, thing needs to happen for 20 days, for 30 days. There's time to really get your head around what's going on and then start moving forward with different activities.
18: I think it would be helpful to talk through, especially from your legal perspective, Jeremiah, some of the things, the key roles in the estate planning process, like successor trustee and power of attorney, and, you know, kind of what are some of the changes that people can anticipate, and what are kind of the key roles of those positions?
19: So yeah, when someone passes away, whether it's a spouse or whether it's a parent, things that were active during their life, like powers of attorney, healthcare directives, HIPAA disclosures, things like that, those all go away. So those all end at the time of their death. But the things that all of a sudden come to life potentially are like the will. There's an executor under their will, but mainly it's the role called the successor trustee. So that's the person, if they have a trust, that's going to step into the shoes of the person who just passed away and kind of run the things, run the estate and run all the assets in the trust. So the successor trustee role is probably the biggest one that kind of takes charge once someone has passed away. And between two spouses, often it's the surviving spouse. Sometimes they may feel very equipped to do that. Others, they may feel very unequipped to do that. They need family support, even though they're now the successor trustee and they have to make the choices. They need family support. So those are the key ones that the relationships I think are important to bring in, is things like an attorney, an accountant, an investment advisor. And I think the biggest piece of hopefully freedom for people out there is if you're the successor trustee, you're not on your own. It's not that you have to like magically know what to do or figure it all out yourself. There are professionals who walk through this every day. So getting a good accountant, an attorney, and maybe an investment advisor to kind of advise you on what's next. And ideally, you would already have those relationships, right? You would already have someone in your life that knows your finances, knew your spouse or your parent, and understands how all this is going to work. That makes it so much smoother versus having to get a team assembled for the first time, understand how either your parents or your spouse's assets were structured.
18: That point that you made is so important. If you are a successor trustee who is newly stepping into the role of trustee and administering a trust, you do not have to do it alone. You may have several questions, administrative or more on a broad sense of what the plan is going forward. You may not feel equipped or capable to step into that role as a result of those questions. You do not have to do it alone. And this is a moment to seek counsel from professionals in your life. And like Jeremiah said, you may already have those relationships, or it might be helpful to reach out to some, but people like a financial advisor, people like an estate planning attorney, people like a CPA at some point down the road, right? So that just can kind of walk you through what the requirements are and the details of what's included in the trust, because they're not all the same. Some are extremely straightforward and some are much, much, much much more complex. So the point being, you don't have to do it alone and you don't have to have all the answers right away.
19: Yeah, that's great. So I think once you've kind of got through the emotions of it, you figure out your role, you probably got through the family grieving, the hopefully some connections, hopefully some good resources. Now we're getting to the kind of the guts of what we're talking about today is you have an inheritance. There's some funds coming into your household that you didn't necessarily either expect or plan on, or you knew were coming someday, you just didn't know when. And I think the first step that we often walk through is understanding, what did you actually inherit? Like, what is actually coming to you? And that sounds like a funny thing to say, but if you inherit a house or an investment account or an IRA account, those can have very different tax implications. Those can have very different ways of turning those from what they are currently into usable cash. All of that has a very different structure. And so understanding, what is it that I actually received? And when it gets to you, what are the rules around that?
18: Right. So creating a list of what you actually received, right? Common features here are, it could be the benefit of a savings account, an investment account, real property, annuities, qualified or retirement accounts. There's all different types and characterizations of inheritance. And we'll go through that in just a second. And then the other thing is to have a clear list of who gets to benefit from these assets. So it could be you, or it could be a long list of beneficiaries. And so, and to what portion. That's really a good starting point. And then let's talk through kind of just broadly speaking, the different types of tax characterization. So the one thing that I want to start with is the year that the person passes away, there will be an estate tax form. And I believe it's Form 706. You'll need to work with your CPA that will help walk you through basically the completion of their estate. So it's reporting to the federal government that this person has passed away. They retire, so to speak, their Social Security number. And if there's a trust account in place, that then becomes the now new sort of accounting code that the federal, I believe it's called the EIN number, that the federal government will now use to oversee the for tax purposes, the management of these assets going forward. And so there is tax filing that is necessary in that first year of their passing. And then Jeremiah, do you want to talk us through kind of this idea of tax implications and cost basis?
19: Sure. Yeah, we're going to maybe do on a scale. The ones that maybe are the easiest to inherit and ones that maybe the hardest with the most rules. So starting on the easiest, if you inherited a stock account, just a good old-fashioned investment account from your parents, say, you're going to get what's called a step-up in basis. So whatever they paid for those stocks years and years ago, there might be a lot of kind of capital gains built up in that account. When they pass away, that cost basis comes all the way up to the fair market value, and all those taxes kind of wash away. So you may be inheriting this stock account, and your taxes that are built in there may be zero, depending where you're at. And that's something that you would then be able to, once you receive it, trade those stocks and turn them into cash, because that's probably the easiest to inherit. Next to that is probably real estate. If your parents had like a rental property, you get that same step up in basis, meaning all the taxes that kind of built up during their life, they'll wash away at their death. And then you, as inheriting the property, generally get it tax free. However, you now have to sell the property. So it's not quite as easy as it was with the stocks. You have to go through a realtor. It'll take some time.
18: Liquid. Yes. And there could be some increase in value even after the date of death. Realistically, on the date of death is not the moment to be dissolving of these illiquid assets like, you know, property. And there could be actual, you know, an art collection or cars or something else of high value. You're not actually going to sell it on the date of death. But what they want to do from tax purposes is evaluate the fair market value on the date of death. So up until that point, any of those gains, as Jeremiah was talking about, are washed away. There could still be some incremental gain or loss of the value of the asset between that and the date that you actually liquidate it. So there could be some minor tax liability. But for many, most of the tax implications in terms of gain are washed away at that moment of passing.
19: So good. So we have stock portfolios, we have real estate. Next in line, I would say, is retirement accounts. So like a 401k or a 403b, something that your parents might have had. When you inherit that, it's still a wonderful asset to inherit, and it'll get split and it'll become your account. But there's some rules with that. The first one being that money was never taxed during your parents' lifetime. So when you take it out, you're going to have to count that as part of your income. So there's a tax leak or a tax dynamic with that. The other aspect is, under current laws, you have 10 years to get that money out of that account. And so it's a little bit of a clock that's ticking. And if you don't take it out, year 1, 2, 3, 4, and you wait to the very end, you may have to take the entire account in 1 year and add that full amount to your earned income in the year. And for many people, that's not ideal. And so if you inherit a retirement account, it's still a great asset, but there's a little bit of nuance there that there's going to be some income taxes very likely, and you can have a little bit of a timeline you have to follow. There's even some required minimum distributions along the way. And so if you inherit that type of account, it just takes a little more detail to know what you have.
18: Yeah, I was just going to interject that in the scenario that you were discussing, it was a child inheriting the qualified or retirement account from their parent. You could be a spouse inheriting the qualified account, and current rules allow you to convert that account into your name. And so it just essentially becomes your account. That's kind of the simplistic transfer of that qualified account. At the point in the future that you were to take distributions, it would be taxable as earned income to you, the beneficiary. So there's different rules that apply, whether or not you're a widow, whether or not you're a child inheriting the account, or in some cases, the trust can actually be the beneficiary of the retirement account. And that has a whole different set of rules. So it really matters who is named specifically as a beneficiary, because retirement accounts transfer according to beneficiary. So essentially outside of trust, not to be confused with when a trust is named as one of the beneficiaries, right? Because then the account can transfer into the trust. So it can get a little complicated. The other type of account I was going to bring up is annuities. And annuities are their own type of investment. And annuities can actually be pre-tax or post-tax investments. And so the answer to that in terms of tax liability, if you were to inherit them, is really, it depends. It depends on what type of annuity policy the decedent had and whether or not it was purchased on a pre-tax or after-tax basis.
19: Yep. And I think those annuities, to your comment, Laura, they're just different. And it's hard to even generalize them of what options you might have, what tax impacts you might have when you receive that, those funds. So in my mind, you go from stock accounts, real estate, qualified investments, and then all the way over to annuities of trying to determine what is it that we actually have. So once you've determined that, you see this cost structure, I think then it becomes ideally for most people, not a question of what do I have to do today, but really some forward-looking dreaming of saying what opportunity, what could this money do for me and my family? We've had clients who immediately think about quitting their jobs, and we've encouraged them to say, let's not make any knee-jerk reactions. Let's really consider, is this something that you want to be able to retire early and utilize these funds for that purpose? That could be a good purpose. Or is it something that is going to unlock maybe some financial security or some dreams that you had written off years ago that now become a possibility? But it takes some time to really unearth that and not just feel as a knee jerk. So just as a story, we had a situation where someone's parents died, they left a business, and the client of ours very quickly was like, I'm going to quit my job and I'm going to take over the business. That I think is the best idea. And we kind of encouraged them to try it out for a little bit, and they did. And for 3 months, they took a sabbatical from their job, and they did that and realized, I do not want to run this business for my life. I enjoy what I do otherwise. I do not enjoy this. And after a few months of testing it out, it became very clear to them they needed to move towards selling the business and continue their career. And once they sold the business, those assets really opened up some new avenues for them in the life they were already living, rather than detouring to a new career. And I think it's a hard moment because it seems like a great opportunity. It seems like this wonderful new adventure, but really deciding if that's your adventure or if the best opportunity is to really just liquidate that asset and add those finances to your current life.
18: Yeah. And I love that story because it also reminds me to make sure that there's a legacy piece, right, in an inheritance. And it could be the case scenario that you were very close or distanced from the person that passed away, but it is worthwhile acknowledging what sort of legacy was critical to that person in leaving. What was their mindset and their thought behind the funds that they were using? Maybe there was a vision. Maybe there was a charitable aspect to the type of account that you inherited. Maybe there was some other stated instructions in the trust that are specific, but maybe there's nothing. And maybe you're simply receiving these funds for your benefit or your household's benefit. And so I love to Jeremiah's point that oftentimes what feels maybe like excess or extra or a surprise or something you weren't anticipating, oftentimes recommend those who are inheriting not to make any sudden life decisions. To, first of all, the just account transfer and estate administration just takes time. So simplistically, from practical perspective, it's helpful to give yourself time to let those funds actually transfer, let the tax dust settle, so to speak, so you know exactly what you've inherited in a net sort of manner, what this means to you. And then I think this is a great opportunity to retool and revision and say, is this going to have a dramatic impact on any of my life goals, my career planning, my retirement goals, my ability to donate to charitable organizations, my ability to bless my children? There are so many different outcomes that could come as a result of inheritance. And so I really encourage, the best case scenario and the best financial plan is built when there's a clear personal plan. There's a clear vision behind what it is that you'd like to do with these extra funds.
19: And it's not uncommon that we'll have folks who will use some of the funds to really honor their family member, the person who's passed away, who they're inheriting from. And even when recently we have the mom and the daughter

0: it was a really beautiful way to say, we're using some of these resources that they received in the inheritance to use them in a way that the person who is now passed would have really appreciated, really would have enjoyed. So I think that is a great way to use some of the funds or all the funds to really honor the person who you receive them from. So I think this trip that they're taking, I think is a good way of saying, we would have done this together. Now I'm going to do this in their honor because I know they were excited about this. I think it's really powerful.
1: Yep. I love it.
0: Wrapping up a little bit, I think that kind of the takeaway of the challenge is to say, hey, if you found out you're inheriting something, first, I think acknowledging your emotions. You're very likely going to have some emotions and not just to be driven by them, either the urgency to do something or the sadness of a loss, but to be strategic, to sit down and think through, I've had some emotions, now let's make a plan. The second, I think, is to look at what deadlines are actually urgent. This is where things like a CPA, an attorney, a financial advisor can be extremely helpful. They will help you say, yeah, these certain things need to happen within the next 60 days. Whereas these other things that are feeling pressing, those won't happen for a while. And a common one is when you have siblings, one sibling saying, okay, where's my check? And being able to set that expectation to say, okay, if we're going through a trust administration process, that sibling very likely is not going to get a check for their inheritance for a while because things have to happen. So just setting that expectation and taking out the urgency is so powerful. And the last one I would say is once you've dealt with the emotions, kind of dealt with what's actually urgent, set a good timeline, then to really dream a bit and say, what is my vision? What could this inheritance make possible for us? I think that's a really powerful spot to sit in. And it could be things like retiring earlier. It could be things like helping kids get through college. It could be something else entirely. But I think allowing the space to have that vision for yourself and to see where these new assets might fit into and maybe even open up some opportunities you didn't expect.
1: Absolutely. Well, to all of our listeners, we hope this was helpful. And thanks so much for tuning in today.
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6: Near the end of the Revolutionary War, George Washington received a letter from one of his own officers. Colonel Louis Nicola suggested that America might be better served by a monarchy, with Washington himself as king. Washington firmly rejected the idea. He had spent years leading Americans in a fight for independence from a monarchy. He would not see that victory end with America creating a king of its own. He understood that the cause of the revolution was greater than any one man. His example reminds us that power can be offered, earned, or taken. But character determines whether we use it for ourselves or remain faithful to something greater.
7: 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Breaking news.
3: Neighbors in Boyle Heights said that they are moving forward with a lawsuit against Lineage after a major fire at the cold storage warehouse on June 17th. Residents in Boyle Heights and East LA dealt with exposure to the smoke and then weeks of foul smells from millions of pounds of rotting food. A report released by St. John's Community Health says over a third or more than 1,000 patients they treated suffered serious smoke-related injuries or health conditions. Larry Marino in the Answer Newsroom.
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0: Welcome to another throw-packed edition of Unite, i.e. Radio, the radio show for the most important political office, that of the private citizen, Greg Britton, with the Red Blends Tea Party Patriots, as well as the Unite IE Coalition. Regarding the former, our meetings are always the first Thursday of the month, starting at 7 o'clock at Mill Creek Cattle Company, and open to the public, and encourage anyone in the area to come check it out. As my friend and former radio partner, Don Dix, used to say, that when we have a meeting, our job is, we're in the infotainment business, and we try to do both the info and the attainment at our meetings. As we know, we have a country to save, and I've tried to make that impression and convey that belief that even though things are kind of operating in a somewhat normal manner, and there's food on the shelves in the stores, and there's traffic moving, and there's the lights are usually on, and so on, that the country really is near the precipice of falling and becoming a one-party state if the Democrats ever win a national election again. I'm not going to elaborate on that this time. We got lots of other things. I hope I've conveyed that. And therefore, that we, as Larry Elder said, we have a country to save. And to do so, as Michael Knowles says, we need to win. And we, as private citizens, have an important role in that. And before we go into some of the other things here, make sure we have time to cover it, is right now reformcalifornia.org is the best statewide political organization on our side presently operating. And I would encourage anyone and everyone on our side to go to that website and volunteer to help. Right now, we're working on hand addressing envelopes in which they're going to put tailored voter guides for each area to mail out in October, when the ballots are sent out to everyone. So, easy peasy bit of political activism and other things you can do there as well. But if we're going to win, we just can't leave it to someone else. George Washington didn't win the Revolutionary War. Ulysses S. Grant did not win the Civil War. Generals Patton and Eisenhower and others, and Admiral Nimitz and others, did not win World War II. It was the country behind them and the soldiers and sailors that they commanded won those wars. And we, as private citizens in the current struggle, have a vital role to play. So I would encourage everyone to do so. And just in case, you wonder what people before us have done. We know some of the examples. Reagan said that if we don't remember what we did, we won't know who we are. So there's an account on X that I follow called History with Jacob, and got great stories in there. And this one is about Frank Baldwin, who won 2 Medals of Honor and survived the process of winning them. The first was in the Civil War. He was with Sherman's army in Georgia, and he charged ahead under heavy fire, ahead of his men, broke into the Confederate line by himself, and came back with 2 captured officers and the enemy battle flag. And that got him his first Medal of Honor. Fast forward to 1874 in Texas, and Baldwin is in the cavalry there, and the Cheyenne have captured 4 young girls after murdering their parents and older siblings. And Baldwin had 2 companies of cavalry with him. He located the camp that was holding 2 of the girls. He was outnumbered, and the enemy held a superior position. Every rule said wait for reinforcements, but he knew that if the camp scattered, the girls would be killed. So instead, he attacked, and his charge hit with such unexpected fury that the village broke and ran and abandoned everyone and everything, including the 2 girls that he found half-starved under a stack of buffalo hides. And for this, he won his 2nd Medal of Honor. And what excuse do we have for not getting involved and writing letters, writing envelopes, contributing, going in and knocking on our neighbors' doors and making sure that they have their ballots and are gonna vote? If you were to meet Mr. Baldwin into the next world, in the next life, what would you have to say to him about whether you have lived up to and kept the country that he fought so bravely to defend. We had a great show last week with Lawrence Hebron regarding Islam and the jihad. And if you didn't hear it, I would encourage you to go back to it on the website, am590theanswer.com, and check that out. Lawrence is really good. But it's important. There's a lot more, and I want to follow up on some things. One is that we need to be informed. And a good way, you can read Lawrence's book, which you can buy at Amazon or other places they sell books, Islam Exposed, What You Need to Know About the World's Most Dangerous Religion. There's a lot of good counter-jihad leaders. Amy Mecklenburg, we're going to hear from in just a minute. Robert Spencer, Pamela Geller, Geert, G-E-E-R-T, Wilders. He's a leader in Holland who's strong on this and lives in a 24/7 security, can't even sleep in the same place every night because of the risk from devotees of the religion of peace. Well, Amy Mecklenburg gave a really, it's about 6 minutes, and we're going to take 6 minutes of our show to listen to her, talking about the jihad here in America, the civilizational jihad, and the price that she's paid to try to stand up and give warning to it and try to oppose it. So let's hear from Amy Mecklenburg.
1: Distinguished members of Congress, my name is Amy Mecklenburg. I'm founder of Rare Foundation USA. I come before you today out of profound love for this country and at great personal cost. For 15 years, I've documented Islam's assault on Europe and its dangerous advance inside of America. For defending Western values, Islam and its left-wing allies marked my family for destruction. They stalked us, they attacked my loved ones' careers, and sent death threats. Today, I travel with armed security. A simple walk, a grocery run, opening my front door, none of it is safe anymore. Islam has taken that from me. The hardest part of this fight, though, has been watching my friends pay the ultimate price. On January 29th, 2025, my friend Salwan Momika, an Iraqi Christian who fled to Sweden to escape Islam, was slaughtered as I watched. Sweden put him on trial for hate speech, for telling the truth about the threat that killed him. Salwan predicted his own assassination. He knew because the Sharia penalty for criticizing Islam is death. A 1,400-year-old war is being waged inside our country. Muhammad, the man that Muslims call their prophet, was a military commander whose mission was to bring the world under Islamic rule. The mission cannot be completed until America falls. Islam is a hostile totalitarian political ideology using our freedoms to destroy us. To every non-Muslim, it offers three choices: convert, submit, or die. It does not stop until every court, every school, and every government on earth is under Sharia. The Muslim Brotherhood turned this imperative into a modern conquest strategy. Two seized documents, the 1982 Project and the 1991 Explanatory Memorandum, detail their two-front plan: build parallel Islamic societies that reject assimilation while their faithful capture our institution. The Brotherhood wrote the playbook. Today, every hostile Islamic regime and faction is executing it on our soil. Saudi Arabia, Iran, Turkey, Qatar, Pakistan, Hamas, the Taliban. Different countries, different sects, all marching in lockstep towards one conquest. These networks operate more than 8,000 Islamic nonprofits across America, including 650 in Texas alone. They built a parallel infrastructures, mosques, seminaries, school, Sharia banks, Sharia courts, Sharia clinics, charities, media, and political networks. They have no plans of assimilating. Texas and Florida are the Brotherhood's command centers. They are the clearest example of the first strategy: build massive fortresses where Muslims can live cradle to grave under full Sharia. In Texas, terror-tied Imam Yasser Qadhi is fighting to build Epic City, a 402-acre Sharia compound marked as, quote, the epicenter of Islam in North America, end of quote. In Katy, an $80 million Sharia compound is rising under Brotherhood operative Main al-Quda, whose family are leading terrorists in Jordan. Hamad Ghazali, named in the 1991 memorandum, recruited Americans for al-Qaeda. Today, he writes curriculum for Islamic school children across North America. Texas taxpayers are able to fund him through school vouchers. Across America, the Brotherhood is buying churches and converting them to mosques. A Lubbock school became a Brotherhood mosque in 45 days. In Dallas, two imams who preach hand amputation, sex with captives, and stoning adulterers are suing to seize a Christian megachurch. Garland, Texas hosts the U.S. headquarters of a Pakistani jihadi network that trains hundreds of terrorists, including the recent killer of the West Virginia National Guard member. In Florida, third-generation Brotherhood leader Magda El-Qadi Salah runs a self-contained Tampa enclave. A Houston mosque led by imam appointed by the Iran supreme leader received $1 million in tax dollars while children pledged allegiance to Khomeini. Another Hamas-supporting Texas mega mosque hosted public school field trips while its imams preached that the fathers and brothers can kill adulterous adulterous daughters. Members of Congress, there is a little Muslim American girl right now born in Texas under our Constitution with every sacred right our forefathers fought and died to give her. She will never know any of them. Her own father, imam, and teachers raise her to believe she is worth less than half a man, and Islam's texts command this. If she is beaten, it is her fault. If she is raped, no American courthouse will hear her screams. If she is married off as a child to a pedophile, she will never know it is a crime. She is shielded from her birthright, raised to hate her own country, trained to subvert it. There are thousands like her and growing fast. This war's second strategy captures our institutions and cultures from within. Their operatives have penetrated our State Department, our courts, our school boards to subvert the Constitution and replace it. Hamas doing business as CARE has trained 50,000 lawyers, they boast of this, journalists, filmmakers, influencers to embed Islam and rewrite our history. When we object, they scream Islamophobia. Their super PAC floods our elections, mosque-run voter drives. Beside me is 15-year-old Marco Hunter Lopez. He will tell you how the Muslim Brotherhood student arm founded in Texas by Yasser Qadhi's father is targeting Texas children. For speaking out, Marco's safety was threatened. Our nation's leaders are failing our children. Member of Congress, the American people are awake. Washington is not. We must choose the Constitution of the Quran, America or the Caliphate, freedom or submission. There is no middle ground.
0: That's quite a lot, and have not followed this issue. It seems like quite a lot, but you understand the history of Islam, that a lot of what Lawrence got into last week, that it is a religion of conquest. It's designed to further that, is that you get as reward. If you die in the jihad, you go straight to Muslim heaven to collect your reward of 72 virgins. Interestingly, if you're a woman who dies in the jihad, you get what? You get a good husband. Both sexes get what they cannot aspire to here on earth. And it's not only the big things, it's the small things. For example, recently in Palo Alto, they took the children to a mosque, of course, not a school, not a Jewish temple, not a Hindu religious, whether they call it temples or what have you, or any other religion, just for Islam. And they encouraged the girls to wear the hijab, the head covering, and they gave them Qurans. And told them that Islam is just, hand in glove with the left-wing social justice they're indoctrinating back in the government-run schools. In Dallas, Texas, they were going to install a special foot-washing station for Muslim travelers. No special accommodations for any other religion, only for Muslims. And the aforementioned Amy Mecklenburg brought that, may have brought that to public attention on her X account, and the governor stepped in, and that has been stopped. But these things go on in large scale under the radar. Someone named Natalie Winters just reported this recently, that the Girl Scouts have a Muslim merit badge. And you, by learning about Islam and the five pillars of Islam and how they dress and eat and so on, you can get your merit badge. No mention of any other merit badges for other religions. Dearborn's now majority Muslim, and the whole mass marches in the streets. Here you'll see them not only in Dearborn, but other places. The Muslims will block the streets and mass pray in a large group. By the way, Muslims don't do that in Muslim countries. They wouldn't allow that in a Muslim country. But it's a sign of dominance, a sign of marking territory. And what can we do about it? One is we need to be informed, and two, be vigilant about these infiltrations and special treatment that they get, or the halal method of killing animals, which is a particularly cruel way of doing that. You can't in America say, well, we're not going to allow you to build a mosque. Fortunately or unfortunately, we have the First Amendment that applies to everyone, and that you can't say, well, we don't want any Muslims here. But if the mosque is going to cause traffic, if the infrastructure is not sufficient to accommodate the mosque or Islamic center, those are all entirely legitimate grounds why you citizens might oppose any project. As we quoted Sun Tzu last week, the famous Chinese general and strategist, if you know the enemy and know yourself, you need not fear the result of 100 battles. So we need to understand this, just like we need to understand even today, but during the Cold War, understand communist ideology. You need to understand socialism. If you understand what the enemy is thinking, you're better able to resist and defend our country and insist that they do not receive any special treatment. And unfortunately, Democrats, you have this, and she mentioned it, Amy, in her statement to the Congress, is she was threatened by both the Islamic jihadists and the leftists because they're working together. They share a common enemy, Western civilization, freedom, and they want to overthrow those things, the Constitution. Now, they disagree at least partially on what happens next, although there actually is a surprising amount of agreement. They disagree in all the sexual stuff, of course, but in terms of a strong state, of tyranny, of lack of freedom, of lack of rule of law, of a period of time in which the enemies of the new order are liquidated, they're in agreement. And hopefully we never get to find out who prevails between the leftists and the jihadists. So much of what Donald Trump does just goes under the radar, in part because he's accomplishing so much. So people are saying, well, we haven't done anything. We haven't gotten anything. And some people are on our side even saying, well, I'm not going to vote because it's not perfect yet, or he hasn't done this yet, or what have you. But just there's an article on Gateway Pundit, which is a really good news source. 14 recent wins you may have missed. The Supreme Court cleared the way for requiring a review of the voter rolls before using the USPS to send out mass cheat by mail ballots. We're revoking visas for 200,000 foreigners. ICE arrests jumped to a record of 50,000 in July. Business activity expanded at the fastest pace since 2022. International student enrollment is falling, making more room for American students. Fentanyl deaths plunged from 24 to 25 by 22%. The administration is pausing all immigrant visa applications so they can have training to make sure that the immigrants will not abuse and get on welfare and other public assistance programs. Arresting illegal aliens in the D.C. area, more than 1,300 of them. They have a new fee to discourage H-1B visas of $103,000. They're axing refundable tax credits for illegal aliens, saving us $3 billion. The Philadelphia Area Manufacturing Index continued to expand. Illegal immigrants from Haiti are being deported after Trump ended their TPS status. And Cleveland Mills, Middletown Steel, is getting a $1 billion upgrade to preserve a steel manufacturing plant in Ohio and 2,300 jobs. And Amazon is bringing a multi-billion-dollar robotics factory to Texas. And those are just some recent wins for our side, thanks to Donald Trump. He needs our help. He needs our support. And we need to get involved in this election to make sure that there's a Republican majority in Congress for the remainder of Donald Trump's term. This, again, falls back on us. I was always skeptical that this is going to be the year that Republicans in California could break through. The results of the Prop 50 election showed a 20% plus margin for Democrats in statewide elections. The June primary showed about a 20% margin for Democrats in statewide elections. So, okay, yeah, for as bad as things are in California, there just seemed to be no sign that California voters were ready to make a change. We can have a much longer discussion about why that is, and we have previously, and I'm sure we will again. But there are two polls out this month. The first one came out earlier this month and showed that Becerra's lead over Steve Hilton had dropped from 25% to 18%. Well, 18% is still a pretty wide margin, but in a couple of weeks, in a 7% drop, that was interesting, shall we say. Now, you always have to be skeptical of polls. One is the science, the quote, science unquote of polling is becoming more difficult as people are harder to reach and it's hard to get a representative sample. So a lot of the polls are intentionally skewed, particularly earlier in an election, to shape the election, either to encourage support for the favored candidate or discourage people from bothering to support or come out and vote for the disfavored candidate. And recently we saw in Wisconsin is the far wacko as opposed to the less wacko left-wing Democrat candidate was 20 points ahead, but she ended up losing narrowly in part due to vote fraud, but it showed the error of polling. So the most recent poll for Steve Hilton is he is within 8%. And we're still more than 2 months out from the election. So there maybe he's getting some traction. I think they've made a big deal of the Becerra as Secretary of HHS under O'Biden had knowingly and willfully allowed hundreds of thousands of children to go into labor and sex trafficking. Even if you're a good liberal, maybe you draw the line at labor and sex trafficking children. We shall see. But this may be a much more competitive race, and all the more reason to get involved with Reform California that will be supporting our candidates from Steve Hilton all the way down to the school board level. And right now, again, that's the best place we can be involved at reformcalifornia.org. In our brief remaining time, we talked a lot about the dumbing down of education. I'm going to read a passage from a 1927 Hardy Boys book that was written for 8 to 12-year-olds. 1927. Hard work in school occupied the attention of the boys for the rest of the week, for examination time was near. And even Jerry was obligated to dismiss baseball from his mind in a frantic attempt to catch up with his geometry and Latin. For 8 to 12-year-old boys, mind you, that somehow appeared to keep perpetually ahead of him. Frank and Joe sweated over the ablative absolute. I'm sure we all know what that is. And grumbled over the heroic exploits that could be resurrected from the deathless lines of Caesar and Virgil if one could but distinguish verbs from nouns, and so on. That was what school was like in 1927. That's what children's literature was like in 1927, and boy, have we fallen since that time. We don't have time to explore the dumbing down further this week, but an informed citizenry is essential if we're going to keep the republic, and just one of the challenges we have in trying to save the country. And of course, as always, one of the most important things we can do to save the country is tune in each week for another edition of Unite IE Radio.
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6: I'm Carmen Roberts. Rescue crews are rushing to find survivors in Nepal and Tibet after Wednesday's catastrophic flash floods.
7: Search and rescue operations were temporarily suspended because of rain and heavy fog. Authorities are also monitoring two lakes upstream formed by the disaster, one of which was overflowing at times.
6: And that is Fox's Stephanie Bennett reporting from London. At least 676 people confirmed dead, nearly 3,000 missing, including 90 Americans. The Trump administration keeps up economic pressure on Iran as G20 economic leaders meet in North Carolina.
8: The challenge now for Treasury Secretary Scott Bessent as he heads to the summit in Asheville, North Carolina, is to get the rest of the world's big economies on board with that sanctions program. And the biggest target there is obviously China.
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2: Republican Steve Hilton believes his chances of being elected California's next governor are improving. That's what he tells the Clay Travis and Buck Sexton show.
9: Californians are sick and tired of what's going on. 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
2: He says a growing number of Californians are tired of the status quo and want change. 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